Restrictions. This stream is not available in your area right now. Please try again later. 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We're sorry. 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We're sorry. 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

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Due to content restrictions, this stream is not available in your area right now. 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We're sorry. 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We're sorry. 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We're sorry. 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We're sorry. 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We're sorry. 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We're sorry. 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We're sorry. 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

Enable location services on your device and try again. 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We're sorry, due to this stream is not available in your area right now. 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

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We're sorry. 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We're sorry. 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If you feel this is an error, please enable later. 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We're sorry. 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We're sorry. 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We're sorry. 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We're sorry. 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We're sorry. 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We're sorry. 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We're sorry. 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

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We're sorry. 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We're sorry. 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We're sorry. 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We're sorry. 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We're sorry. 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We're sorry. 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We're sorry. 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

Vice and try again. 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We're sorry. 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

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We're sorry, due to content restrictions, this stream is not available in your area right now. 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We're sorry, due to content restrictions, this stream is not available in your area right now. Please try again later. If you feel this right now, please try again later. 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

We're sorry. Due to content restrictions, this stream is not available in your area right now. 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We're sorry. 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We're sorry. 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We're sorry. 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We're sorry. 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We're sorry. 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We're sorry. 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We're sorry. Due to content restrictions, this stream is not available in your area right now. 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We're sorry. 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We're sorry. 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We're sorry. 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We're sorry. 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

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We're sorry, due to content restrictions, your area right now. 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We're sorry, due to content restrictions, this stream is not available in your area right now. 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

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We're sorry, due to content restrictions, this stream is not available in your area right now. 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

restrictions, this stream is not available in your area right now. 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

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We're sorry. 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We're sorry. 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

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We're sorry. 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We're sorry. 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We're sorry. 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If you feel this is an error, please enable location services on your device and try again. We're sorry. Due to content We're sorry. Due to content restrictions, this stream is not available in your area right now. Please try again later. If you feel this is an error, please enable location services on your device and try again. We're sorry. Due to content restrictions, this stream is not available in your area right now. Please try again later. If you feel this is an error, please enable location services on your device and try again. We're sorry. Due to content restrictions, this stream is not available in your area right now. Please try again later. If you feel this is an error, please enable location services on your device and try again. We're sorry. Due to content restrictions, this stream is not available in your area right now. Please try again later. 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We're sorry. 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We're sorry. 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We're sorry. 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If you feel this is an error, please enable location services on your device and try again. We're sorry. Due to content

Restrictions. This stream is not available in your area right now. Please try again later. 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We're sorry. 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We're sorry. 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We're sorry. 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We're sorry. 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We're sorry. 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We're sorry. 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We're sorry. 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We're sorry. 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We're sorry. 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We're sorry. 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We're sorry. 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We're sorry. 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We're sorry. 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We're sorry. 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We're sorry. 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

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We're sorry. 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

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We're sorry. 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

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We're sorry, due to content restrictions, this stream is not available in your area right now. 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We're sorry, due to content restriction. We're sorry, due to content restrictions, this stream is not available in your area right now. 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

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We're sorry. 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

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We're sorry, due to content restrictions, this stream is not available in your area right now. 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We're sorry, due to content restrictions, this stream is not available in your area right now. 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We're sorry, due to content restrictions, this stream is not available in your area right now. 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

please enable location services on your device and try again. We're sorry. 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We're sorry. 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We're sorry. 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We're sorry. 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We're sorry. 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We're sorry. 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We're sorry. 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

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We're sorry, due to content restrictions, this stream is not available in your area right now. 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We're sorry, due to content restrictions, this stream is not available in your area right now. 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We're sorry, due to content restrictions, this stream is not available in your area right now. 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We're sorry, due to content restrictions, this stream is not available in your area right now. 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

right now. 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

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We're sorry, due to content restrictions, this stream is not available in your area right now. 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

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If you feel this is an error, please enable location services on your device and try again. We're sorry. Due to content restrictions. We're sorry. Due to content restrictions, this stream is not available in your area right now. 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We're sorry. 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If you feel this is an error, please enable location services on your device and try again. We're sorry. 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We're sorry. 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

device and try again. 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

Enable location services on your device and try again. 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We're sorry, due to content restrictions, this stream is not available in your area right now. 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

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We're sorry. 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We're sorry. 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We're sorry. 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We're sorry. 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We're sorry. 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We're sorry. 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We're sorry. 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We're sorry. 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We're sorry. 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We're sorry. 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We're sorry. 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We're sorry. 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We're sorry. 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

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We're sorry. 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We're sorry. 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We're sorry. 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We're sorry. 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We're sorry. 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We're sorry. 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We're sorry. 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We're sorry. 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We're sorry. 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We're sorry. 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

Try again. We're sorry. 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We're sorry. 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Please try again later. If you

Feel this is an error? 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We're sorry. 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

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Due to content restrictions, this stream is not available in your area right now. 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

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We're sorry. 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

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We're sorry, due to content restrictions, this stream is not available in your area right now. 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We're sorry, due to content restrictions, this stream is not available in your area right now. 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

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We're sorry, due to content restrictions, this stream is not available in your area right now. 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

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We're sorry, due to content restrictions, this stream is not available in your area right now. 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We're sorry, due to content restrictions, this stream is not available in your area right now. 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We're sorry, due to content restrictions, this stream is not available in your area right now. 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

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We're sorry, due to content restrictions, this stream is not available in your area right now. 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If you feel this is an error, please on your device and try again. 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

restrictions, this stream is not available in your area right now. 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We're sorry, due to content restrictions, this stream is not available in your area right now. 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

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We're sorry. 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Please try again later. If you feel this is an error, please

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We're sorry. 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We're sorry. 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We're sorry. 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We're sorry. 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We're sorry. 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Please try again later. 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

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We're sorry. 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We're sorry. 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We're sorry. 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We're sorry. 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We're sorry. 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We're sorry. 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We're sorry. 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If you feel this is an error, please enable location services on your device and try again. We're sorry. 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We're sorry. 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We're sorry. 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We're sorry. 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We're sorry. 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

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Due to content restrictions, this stream is not available in your area right now. 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We're sorry. 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We're sorry. 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We're sorry. 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We're sorry. 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We're sorry. 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We're sorry. 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We're sorry. 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We're sorry. 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We're sorry. 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We're sorry. 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

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We're sorry, due to content restrictions, this stream is not available in your area right now. 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

patient services on your device and try again. 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Please try again later. 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

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We're sorry, due to content restrictions, this stream is not available in your area right now. 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

We're sorry. Due to content restrictions, this stream is not available in your area right now. 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

Enable location services on your device and try again. 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

available in your area right now. 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We're sorry, due to content restrictions, this stream is not available in your area right now. 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We're sorry,

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available in your area right now. 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

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We're sorry, due to content restrictions, this stream is not available in your area right now. 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

and try again. We're sorry. Due to content restrictions, this stream is not available in your area right now. 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We're sorry. 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We're sorry. 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If you feel this is an error, please enable location services on your device and try again. We're sorry. Due to content restrictions, this stream is not available in your area right now. Please try again later. If you feel this is an error, please enable location services on your device and try again. We're sorry. Due to content restrictions, this stream is not available in your area right now. Please try again later. If you feel this is an error, please enable location services on your device and try again. We're sorry. Due to content restrictions, this stream is not available in your area right now. Please try again later. If you feel this is an error, please enable location services on your device and try again. We're sorry. Due to content restrictions, this stream is not available in your area right now. Please try again later. If you feel this is an error, please enable location services on your device and try again. We're sorry. Due to content restrictions, this stream is not available in your area right now. 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If you feel this is an error, please enable location services on your device and try again. We're sorry. Due to content restrictions, this stream is not available in your area right now. Please try again later. If you feel this is an error, please enable location services on your device and try again. We're sorry. Due to content restrictions, this stream is not available in your area right now. Please try again later. If you feel this is an error, please enable location services on your device and try again. We're sorry. Due to content restrictions, this stream is not available in your area right now. 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If you feel this is an error, please enable location services on your device and try again. We're sorry. Due to content restrictions, this stream is not available in your area right now. 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If you feel this is an error, please enable location services on your device and try again. We're sorry. Due to content restrictions, this stream is not available in your area right now. 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We're sorry. Due to content restrictions, this stream is not available in your area right now. 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We're sorry. 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We're sorry. 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We're sorry. 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We're sorry. 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We're sorry. 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We're sorry. 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We're sorry. 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

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We're sorry. 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We're sorry. 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We're sorry. 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We're sorry. 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We're sorry. 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We're sorry. 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Please try again later. If you feel this is an error, please enable

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We're sorry, due to content restrictions, this stream is not available in your area right now. 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We're sorry, due to content restrictions, this stream is not available in your area right now. Please try again later. If you feel this is an error, please enable services on your device and try again. We're sorry, due to content restrictions, this stream is not available in your area right now. 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We're sorry, due to content restrictions, this stream is not available in your area right now. 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We're sorry, due to content restrictions, this stream is not available in your area right now. 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

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We're sorry. 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

ice and try again. We're sorry. 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We're sorry. 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We're sorry. 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We're sorry. 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We're sorry. 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We're sorry. 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We're sorry. 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We're sorry. 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If you feel this is

0: 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We're sorry, due to content restrictions.
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4: Preaching the message, I'm Chris DeMayo, Fox News. President Trump rallies Republican voters in Mobile, Alabama, part of a 32-day campaign blitz.
5: President Trump praising GOP candidates in Alabama.
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5: Addressing costs amid the war with Iran.
6: It's going to end very soon, probably right after the election. But as soon as it does end, oil prices will come tumbling down.
5: Noting European leaders agreed to release a massive amount of diesel oil stockpiles to help alleviate high prices after an emergency meeting of the group of seven leaders. And again, pledging to send American adults $5,000 if Republicans retain control of the House and Senate in the midterm elections. Kristen Goodwin, Fox News.
4: New York City Governor Kathy New York Governor, I should say, Kathy Hochul, has appointed Attorney General Letitia James as special prosecutor in the Cornell investigation.
7: This case involves a woman identified in court papers as Jane Doe. She recently filed a civil lawsuit claiming she was drunk and drugged when seven members of the Chi Phi fraternity raped her at their frat house in 2024. Thompson's County District Attorney Matthew Van Houten decided not to bring criminal charges at the time, but now says it's clear Cornell did not provide his office with

0: the full picture. He says he will cooperate fully with the James investigation. Now, the school also backing a fresh investigation, saying this quote, "We fully support the appointment of a special prosecutor and are committed to an independent external review of all aspects of how Cornell has handled this case."
1: Fox's Chanley Painter. 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
1: Hot damn, it is a Friday. You live in the greatest country in the world, and we are fired up to celebrate it. And a three-hour audio masterpiece we know and love as Fox Across America with Jimmy Failla. We describe it as an audio safe space for cool people, because ultimately, when you look around the political landscape, that's the situation right now. We don't need more Republicans. We don't need more Democrats. We just need less. So there you have it. And we've got two of the good guys joining us today. Double Dan, Daniel Turner, founder and executive director of Power the Future, is going to get us up to speed on the Iranian war, the Strait of Hormuz, how that affects you at the gas pump, wild stuff that matters, human points, not political points. How does it affect you? Also going to be joined with Danny Polishuk, superstar comedian. He's just going to give us a state of the union. I've been booking my comedy friends on Fridays because the world is on fire, and all we're doing over here is roasting some marshmallows on the blaze.
2: Can you dig it? Can you dig it? Can you dig it?
1: There you go. So happy Friday. And if you want to be a show, like I said, if you want to be in the show, you want to be out of the show, you want to call and complain about the show, what's Jimmy doing now?
3: You're just another dirtbag.
1: I kind of qualify everything that happens on this show with a disclaimer that I am a former New York City cab driver, and I talk to you with the candor of someone I'm never going to see again. Why? Because it's that ability to actually have real human interactions and share viewpoints. I don't mean distill viewpoints. Plenty of people on the radio will give you a viewpoint that alienates a good percentage of the audience, and there's nothing ever accomplished other than hardening the beliefs of the people that are already tuning in. My superpower is the fact that I don't have one. I'm such a regular guy that everybody finds the things I do accessible. That's kind of the goal of the show. I say that as a fancy way of telling you, everybody is in the splash zone today. I've got issues with the Republicans. I do have to start with the Democrats, though, because if you were following any of the news since we went off the air yesterday, any of the commentary on the midterms or the Trump man or anything else going on yesterday, all I can say to you is, I mean, good God.
4: That was embarrassing.
1: I don't even know where to start. So what I'm going to do is, rather than me batting lead off, Ricky Henderson style, I love Ricky Henderson, the late, great Ricky Henderson, Major League Baseball steal leader. Guy talked about himself in the third person. Ricky just going to be Ricky. That was my favorite thing about him. Do you know the famous story of the late, great Tommy John, who was a fan of the show, sent me a nice message once? God love Tommy John. I grew up reading about him and spent my adulthood broadcasting to him. So weirdest thing about being me, man. But, you know, Tommy John came over to the Yankees, and because a lot of Yankee fans, obviously religious, go to church on Sundays like I was raised to do, they would hold up the Bible verse, John 3:16, whenever Tommy John pitched. And one day they asked Ricky Henderson at his locker after the game, what do you think of these Tommy John signs, the 3:16 sitting in the stands when you come to the plate? And Ricky goes, I don't want to hear nothing about no John hitting 3:16. Ricky's batting 3:30. Because Ricky was a guy who was kind of out to lunch. He only listened to like half the question. I love that about him. He's one of my favorite players growing up. But we're not about to go into a Bible study. The conversation we're going to have is about another athlete. Charles Barkley, pretty respected guy, probably as good of a basketball commentator as we have. Talking about the state of the Democrat Party yesterday. He was on Chris Cuomo's show. Chris Cuomo, of course, the brother of handsy Andy Cuomo. Okay, here is Barkley talking about what the Democrats are pushing in the midterms. And the reason I want him to make these points is because I want you to understand, like, if you tune in and you hear like Fox News Radio, or you hear me, oh, this guy hosts a show on Fox News, it's just going to be this big right-wing strongman.
5: Wrong.
1: It's really not. I mean, if you had any idea how many people I piss off by taking shots at the Republicans.
6: This guy will say anything.
1: But back to the whole, I was a cab driver. I just want to have real conversations. I don't want to be in charge. Okay, I'm not here to save our democracy. I'm a grown man who plays video games. If you're taking anything I do seriously, I'm not the bad guy in this exchange. You are. But here is Charles Barkley, clip 8.
7: Listen, I'm an independent who's voted Democratic most of the time. You think that I'm going to get on TV and kill my credibility saying every Democratic, like some of these people out here talking about no ICE, no prison, so using words like socialism, like, no, I don't believe in that. Wait, no cops. I think that's some of the stupid I've ever heard.
1: Let me stop you right there. I think that's some of the stupidest I've ever heard.
4: He knows what he's talking about.
1: Okay. No prisons, no ICE, no cops.
5: That's stupid. Use your common sense.
1: Weapons grade stupid. And I bring it up because I want you to understand. I know there's a lot of people listening that are mad at gas prices. Not great. Okay, they're not. But that's what you're choosing between in the midterms. You do have higher gas prices. You also have a shutdown border and the lowest recorded murder rate in the history of this country. The biggest middle class tax cut in the history of this country. The highest median income in the history of this country. The lowest amount of people in poverty in the history of this country. Okay, life has never been more prosperous or convenient. And if you're one of those people, really, I mean, I know the way life works. I know the way work works and everything else. If you spent this week just getting absolutely punched in the soul, just kicked in the nuts by life, you know, my message on this Friday is that you've never had a better opportunity to turn it around next week than you do right now. Okay, that's because of the tangible improvements in the quality of life here. You know, the border shut down. We've had 17 consecutive months of nobody crossing the border. It's actually a really big deal. Okay, they had 300,000 people die of fentanyl under Biden. Okay, that number's down about 60%. We also don't have 500,000 kids who got sex trafficked into the country because the last guy left the border wide open intentionally, something we discussed with Tom Homan this week. So you understand what the midterms come down to is you're basically choosing between the biggest middle class tax cut in history, the safest streets you've ever lived on, the highest median income, the lowest rate of poverty, or as Charles Barkley called it, the stupidest I've ever heard. That's where we find ourselves today. And as we go forward, you know, we're under 40 days till the midterms now. Okay, you need to understand that everything the Democrats are still running on, that's not as insane as empty the prisons, get rid of the cops, is also pie in the sky. We're going to lock up Trump and his whole administration. Here is Simone Sanders. Met Simone Sanders when I was in D.C. for the correspondence dinner. I am a personal fan of Simone Sanders. I don't watch the show. I don't agree with a word she says. We were in an elevator. I don't even know that she knew who I was. But we had a very sweet interaction that I will forever remember. Mostly because my producer, Max, wound up confusing 20 other girls with Simone Sanders that weekend.
5: This is the biggest schmuck I've ever met.
1: Max, who comes on the show, is one of the funniest things ever. You know, every party we went to before the correspondence dinner, he's like, hey, is that Simone Sanders? And it was never Simone Sanders. Anyway, here is Simone Sanders, very passionate about their side of the aisle. And she's on a show with Rachel Maddow. And they're basically just talking about how once the midterms are over and they take back power, they're going to arrest everybody in the Trump administration. Just so we're on the same page, guys, that's not going to happen. That's not a real thing. That's not an option. They don't actually have proof that anyone broke the law. There are no charges being brought. Like, do you remember when Mark Kelly was trying to make Pete Hegseth look bad? So the Democrats posted that montage telling our troops that they don't have to follow illegal orders. Okay, that's illegal. Donald Trump is the commander in chief of our armed forces. Okay, you directly addressing the troops and telling them to disobey their leader, which is what Mark Kelly did?
8: He should be behind bars.
1: If we were going to get technical, I don't want him arrested. I don't want to live in a third world banana republic. Okay, but the Democrats tell you they want to arrest these people. They mean it. They arrested Trump. We had never arrested a president in the 247-year history of the country at the time Trump got arrested the first time. Okay, by the end of that summer, as we're in an election year, this guy is facing 96 different counts.
9: That's not right.
1: No, it's a scam. And they told you they were doing it in the name of protecting democracy. You don't understand. We're just protecting democracy. That's why we got to lock up our opponent. Like, this is an election in Jakarta. Okay, but here is Simone Sanders, pie in the sky, clip two.
10: I don't think, frankly, Republicans are scared of Democrats having power. And that's a problem for me.
11: Yeah, yeah.
10: I think that they need to operate in a way so that Republicans are concerned about what Democrats are doing when they get power. And I'm not talking about in a sinister way, right? Like that they are so clear about when they say accountability.
11: Clear and focused.
10: Clear and focused. When they say accountability, this is what they mean about accountability. When we say we're going to do something for the American people, this is what we are going to do. And we've got a bold vision for going forward. But like, I'm of the belief that some people probably need to go to jail. Okay. And that should not be a radical concept. That's not retribution. That's doing what the hell needs to be done, given what has happened.
9: I'm surrounded by idiots.
1: Given what has happened. Guys, what has happened? Like, in theory, what has happened that anyone's going to jail for? Okay, ballroom construction, you're not going to jail. Every president's going to use it, and they're going to pretend they never got mad about Trump building it. The reflecting pool, if it ever gets fixed, it's going to be there. Nobody's going to care. Okay, the arch will be there forever. Nobody's going to tear it down. Is there a little bit of gold coming off the Oval Office when Trump leaves? Yes, even if a Republican wins. They're not going to keep the Biden auto pen up forever, and they're not going to keep all the gold and everything else that's happening. It almost looks like Graceland. Like Trump, you know, loves gold. That's his thing. But you understand what the Democrats are running on, like Simone Sanders just said. I don't get on the air and make political points. I make human points. And the human point in reaction to what she just said is there's nothing in it for you based on what they're offering you. Okay, we need to take back power so we can pretend we're going to arrest Republicans because they did a bunch of illegal stuff. Am I saying the illegal stuff? No. No, of course I'm not, because I don't have any. That's the point. Here is Rachel Maddow, clip 3.
12: I think that we should be clear that anybody acting illegally, whether it's an untrained ICE agent on the street pulling guns on random passersby, or whether it is the president taking a wrecking ball to a house he does not own, all of those things, if they are illegal, they should not stand. And people who are committing those things now should know that they are not in a permanent position of power. And when other people take power, which is going to happen in a few weeks, they are going to have to preserve their documents and answer for what they did and pay for their crimes if indeed they committed.
1: Oh, Rachel,
13: you are a sad, strange little man.
1: So do you hear how Simone Sanders comes on and is like, everybody's going to jail. We got to lock them up. It's not even retribution. We just got to lock them up. They broke the law. It ain't right. Can you notice that Rachel Maddow has slightly more media training and she's at least trying to qualify it with the word if? Because if is not a direct accusation. You are including the possibility of non-guilt. That is a woman who doesn't want to get sued.
9: Bingo.
1: But is she throwing it out there? If ICE was doing the wrong thing, if he took a wrecking ball to a house he doesn't own, he's the president. Okay, Barack Obama remodeled the White House. Was anyone talking about arresting him when he...
14: The answer would be no.
1: The answer would be no. Okay, nobody was, because he's the president. Harry Truman remodeled the White House. Okay, did Harry Truman go to jail? No. But the bigger point I'm trying to make is all of my friends that I grew up with are broke. Okay, there are a lot of cab drivers, a lot of gamblers, you know, a lot of comics still trying to make it at this point, you know, doing all right, hanging in there. Okay, and it drives me crazy when I see politics descend into a news cycle that revolves around stuff that doesn't actually matter, like doesn't affect you. Like if you're sitting on a podcast with Rachel Maddow and you're like, oh, the ballroom, all you're telling us is that you're doing really, really well. Okay, that single mom who just dropped the kid off and has to run an errand before she gets back to pick him up and then go work a job, and then she's got to bring the kid to the babysitter and work the night job. At no point will she go, man, it's hard putting food on the table. If they could just do something to Trump about this ballroom, man, it would take all the weight off my shoulders. Okay, that is my superpower. There is nobody listening to the show. There is nobody consuming politics that has ever been broker and more down on his luck than I have. Whatever you think it was, we are at the very least tied. Okay, I have been hit with a trumpet by a mariachi band. I have driven around time travelers, beer drinking goats, had guns on me, knives, anything you could think of. Everyone always says that to me. They're like, hey, do you ever profile? Do you ever not pick up a passenger because they just look too dangerous? So you make a judgment call? And the answer is no. Okay, because when you spend 12 hours a day in New York City traffic, you actually want to die.
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0: Saturday's Fox Across America with Jimmy Failla. I'm getting ready to skip town and head down to Richmond, Virginia. If you're listening on WRVA, you got a shot to see me live tomorrow night before it sells out. 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One person who already has a ticket, I am told, Pat on the line. Yo, Pat, down in Virginia.
1: Hi, Jimmy.
0: My man, what's happening?
1: Hey, I as soon as I heard you were coming to Richmond, Virginia, I jumped online and got tickets as fast as I can.
0: Oh,
1: and
0: that's awesome.
1: I'm looking forward to seeing you. I even got your dictionary, hoping to see you, so maybe you can autograph it for me.
0: Oh, you better believe it, man. Thanks for buying my book, man.
1: And then on top of that, you know, the name of your tour is Escape from New York. How come you didn't change your name to Snake Plissken for this tour?
0: You don't know why? Because I would get sued. That's why. I'll tell you a funny story, Pat. Okay. One thing I'm learning as a comic is, you know, things start to pick up for you. Okay. Is like 2 years ago, what I thought was the coolest experience of my life is we used to play song parodies on the show back in the day. Okay. Little things we'd make fun of in the news. And the reason we don't play them anymore is President Trump retweeted one of them. So one day I was driving to a comedy show on a Saturday up in Massachusetts, and my phone like got so many texts at the same time, like a slot machine, right? And everybody was saying the same thing. Oh my God, President Trump just retweeted your song. This is amazing. And I got about 200 texts from people reacting to Trump tweeting my thing. The 201st text was from a lawyer saying they were going to sue me for playing a Tom Petty song. And I was like, oh. And here's the thing, Pat. Unlike Tom Petty, I will back down. So there went the song, and here we are. But maybe we'll do some acapella stuff tomorrow in Richmond. What do you think?
1: That'd be great. No, just so excited to come see you. I'm not gonna make it to New York. So
0: no. Far. I mean, in a perfect world, neither would I. They'd just keep me down there. But don't worry, I'll handle the dirty work. And get your money's worth. And if you have any, if our conversation here, for whatever reason, triggers any other question you might have, there's gonna be a Q&A at the end of the show. Go nuts, and make sure you give yourself a shout out and that we talked on the radio and all that. Okay, Pat.
1: Thank you for taking my call.
0: No, you're the best. I'll see you tomorrow. Let's go. The great Pat going to be hanging out tomorrow night in Richmond, Virginia. You know, every time somebody calls, like remember when Vanessa called in before we hung out in San Antonio? Vanessa's like an all-time favorite caller of mine. I met her and her husband after the show. Just great people. But it would be so funny if one of these sweet people that are like, you know, I bought your book. I'm really excited. I can't wait to see you. And then I get on stage and they're like,
2: you suck, you jackass.
0: They're screaming at me, heckling. Hey, Jimmy, screw you. You know, it'd be the funniest thing. But now's no time for comedy hecklers because we're about to heckle the authorities in the next break. What I believe to be the clip of the week, the State of the Union in politics about all things happening in Washington, I will share with you at the tippy top of the next segment. They're not all going to like it. I will promise you that.
3: The government's going to jump on.

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0: Baby Boy Fox Across America with Jimmy Failla. They're playing I Can't Wait by New Shoes. I can't wait to get to Richmond, Virginia tomorrow. We're just talking to Pat, a great caller. And you won't all be down in Richmond. Some of you will be watching Fox News Saturday night. Jenny Failla, my wife, is on the show. Sergeant Slaughter is on the show. Brian Kilmeade's on the show. Gianno Caldwell is on the show.
1: He is so full of shit, this guy.
0: Stop it. The president likes Gianno Caldwell. He does a lot of events down in Mar-a-Lago, as a matter of fact. But it's going to be another banger on Fox News Saturday night. But right now, I am here with you on the radio. We got to do some adulting. Okay, here is J.D. Vance. I played you this Charles Barkley clip earlier. Here is an actual politician summing up the old "Where do we go now?" You know, in the sweet child of mine, you know, the Axl Rose lyric, "Where do we go now?" That whole thing. Here is J.D. Vance explaining where we go if the Democrats win the midterms. Clip one.
2: If the Democrats win, here's what's going to happen. Congressional investigations, as far as the eye I can see, not good policymaking for the American people. You're going to have American energy prices skyrocket because they're going to go to war against American coal, oil, and natural gas. You're going to see our streets become less safe. Our police officers are going to be underpaid. Our troops are going to be underpaid. Your community, which has seen historic reductions in violent crime, is going to see that violent crime start to tick back up. And where we had Trinidad Aragua on the run, remember the Democrats said it was reasonable for them to overtake a few American apartment buildings. We said, no, that's unacceptable. So you're going to see those cartels start to dominate the American economy, the American southern border again.
0: So that's J.D. Vance. And to be clear, it's not hyperbole. Okay, he was famously in the interview where he talked about Trinidad Aragua overtaking apartment buildings in Aurora, Colorado. And she goes, oh, it's just a handful of buildings. Meaning a transnational gang has taken over buildings on American soil. And she's like, well, it's only a handful of buildings. That's the big argument they give you all the time. Oh, what's wrong with a man going into a boxing ring and beating up a woman? There's not a lot of these. What's wrong with a guy getting naked in your daughter's locker room at school? There's not a lot of them. The Republicans are obsessed. It's only a few million people. Or whatever, 100,000, 10,000, I don't care. If it's your kid, one is enough. One kid, one is enough.
3: He's a lousy dad, but he's right.
0: So the point is, when they try to minimize legitimate concerns, woman who was killed down in Charlotte on the train, Sheridan Gormley out in Chicago, killed by migrants, people who should not be, okay, anywhere near our kids. And then we get told, oh, the Republicans are fear-mongering. No, people are dead, dude. And when they try to rationalize it with, well, you know, American citizens are more likely to kill. Yeah, great, because they can legally be here. You can't avoid an American citizen being in our country. You know what you can avoid? Someone breaking the law and coming into our country. But the Democrats aren't doing that. And they also don't want to send them back. Here, if you missed the Charles Barkley clip, this is the full Charles Barkley clip, clip eight.
4: Listen, I'm an independent who's voted Democratic most of the time. You think that I'm going to get on TV and kill my credibility saying every Democratic, like some of these people out here talking about no ICE, no prison, so using words like socialism, like, no, I don't believe in that. Wait, no cops? I think that's some of the stupid shit I've ever heard.
0: That's enough. Charles Barkley says, I think that's some of the stupidest I've ever heard. Do you want to know why he feels that way? Because it is. Okay, no prisons. A show of hands. Everybody driving in the car, driving on your OTR truck right now. Assuming you're an OTR trucker who understands English. I know we have some, some weird stuff going on in the blue states right now. But show of hands if you want your family living in a world with no prisons, as AOC was talking about. I don't know. I'm trying to count the hands. I don't see a lot of them. Show of hands if you want no cops. Like, no cops. That's the AOC. What? Okay. And again, do not tell me, Fox News guy is speaking on behalf of the Democrats to make them look bad. Here's the Democrats.
5: Yes, I support the defund movement because this is about the investment in our communities, which have historically been divested.
6: Not only do we need to defund, but we need to dismantle and start anew.
7: Why use the word defund? Why use the word defund? And it's like, this is the word that's coming from the streets.
0: So you understand, okay? That's what they want to do. And when they say something like, oh, woke one was crazy. That's what AOC said. It was just a crazy time then is what it was. No, what she's really saying is my advisors have told me to abandon some of my more radical policies until after the election.
3: Oh, wow.
0: That's all it is, dude. I played you the Hassan Piker clip yesterday where he's like, we got to stay on James Tallarico even after he wins the election. He's got to play ball. He's got to know who put him in power and who can take him away. Like, you know, he's openly threatening. We're not going to support you anymore. Okay, believe me. The people who do this on the internet, just so you understand, the people who do it on the internet are beholden to clicks. They need clicks to make money. That's why they speak in sensationalist terms. That's why they dabble in conspiracy theories from time to time. But that's ultimately why they abandon very popular positions. It's not because of anything to do with principle. It's everything to do with, well, if I've got, think of all the influencers that have turned on Trump since he won the election. Every big podcaster, they were like, oh, the podcaster swung it. Rogan, Tim Dillon, raw. Okay, nice people. Fine, great. Okay, but are any of them supporting Donald Trump right now?
8: Not even close.
0: No, and the guy is doing everything he ran on. He's like, I'll shut the border. Shut the border. I'll cut taxes. Okay, they're not going anywhere near him because the zeitgeist isn't on his side, meaning it's not as popular to be with him. These people don't have a vision. They don't have principles. They don't have balls. Okay, if you are on Trump's side running into the election, you're supposed to abandon him because gas is $5. You might not have to like the gas, but the other side is the one that, you know, wants to take parents' kids away if they don't agree to transit underage kid, wants to reopen the border, abolish ICE, get rid of the cops. Socialism, as Charles Barkley said, the stupidest I've ever heard. But ultimately, like the Rogans and the Tim Dillons, the cliques aren't there anymore to be pro-Trump. So they go the other way. They troll the people who came over to their side because they liked Trump. Megyn Kelly does that like every Tuesday and Thursday. It's funny because Megyn Kelly like talks so much smack about the trans community, like a stunning amount of smack. But if you want to go Google her old NBC show, she was doing segments with parents and their young five-year-old trans kids. Maybe they were seven, I don't know, but they were underage. It's like, oh, this is amazing. You guys should feel welcome. Now she's on TV like, get them. You know the old Bob Dylan line? You don't need to be a weatherman to know which way the wind blows. Okay, that's everybody doing this on the internet. They dabble in sensationalism and conspiracy theories. They're constantly changing positions because that's where the clicks are. You know the old Willie Sutton line, the famous bank robber? Why do you rob banks? Because that's where the money is. Oversimplification, but that was the point of the quote. There's nothing more to it than that. It isn't anything about compensating for a weird childhood or some girl who left him. You know the old Woody Hayes line when Ohio State was playing Michigan? They won 59-0. He went for two. And they go, why'd you go for two? Woody Hayes goes, I'll pause for the Ohio people to say it on WHIO. Why'd you go for two? Because I couldn't go for three. So, you know, you got to want it, man. But the point is, the Democrats speaking for themselves. Here's Zoran Mamdani. I'll give you a good one. Zoran Mamdani goes on Theo Vaughn's podcast. Theo Vaughn, if you noticed, he'll have J.D. Vance on once in a while. He had Trump on before the election. Is Theo Vaughn out there stumping for Donald Trump right now or even acknowledging the basic decency of the man? No. I'm not saying he's a bad guy. Me and Theo Vaughn, it's a funny story. If you're listening up in Utica, you might know this fun fact. Me and Theo Vaughn, when I was like a brand new comic, I think he was on MTV Road Rules at the time. He was on one of those shows. When I was like doing comedy like an hour and a half, we were getting booked at colleges by the same college agency. It was called GP College Entertainment. My man Tim Moyer and Rich Nicodem, they used to book us up in Utica. For real. I met him at Fat Cats Comedy Club, like the OG location. I think it's moved a few times. I think Fat Cats is the Great Tony's Pizza now, which is like my favorite food anywhere in the world. That's where I learned to eat Utica greens, which is like my favorite food on earth. Like literally my favorite food on earth.
8: You're killing yourself the way you eat. Y'all fat look at you.
0: But me and Theo Vaughn had the same college agents. I got to know him pretty well. He's a nice guy. You know, a little dopey, little out, like a comic, you know, punchy, fun. I'm not by any means disparaging him. But if you've noticed, okay, Theo Vaughn is not doing the Trump thing. Not that he needs to be an activist podcaster. He's a comedian. He should have fun. But here he is putting Mom Donnie on to say, I'm going to lock up Netanyahu because he's committing genocide. And there's no pushback. But to be clear, Benjamin Netanyahu is not committing genocide. Okay, in a genocide where they try to wipe out a population, they don't airlift food into the area. They don't provide medical care, send in medicine. They don't do that. Okay, yes, sadly, civilians are dying in a war. Maybe not at the moment because things have calmed down. It's been a year since Hamas shot a rocket into Israel. They're getting ready to unveil this $2.4 billion Gaza restructuring bill where they're going to build things back and try to stabilize the region, get Hamas out of there. Okay, but that is the point. Israel's not going after the Muslims. They're going after the terrorists. If this was based on Muslims, they would start in their own country. They have 2 million Muslims in Israel. The population is 8 million. They're not trying to kill them because they don't care what you worship in Israel. They're like America. They're the only people out there that share our values. Israel lets you be gay. Israel let a woman go to a library, show her face in public, drive a car. Are they doing that on the other side? No. Okay, do you know what happens to women in Gaza who get raped? Okay, they get stoned to death for tempting a man. And that's who the Mom Donnie side is sticking up for. You don't understand. Hey, these guys are the victims here. And it's Theo Vaughn. You know, this is where the clicks are. Mom Donnie's hot. He's happening right now. The TikTokers like him. The foreign billionaires are pumping a lot of money into the influence campaign to tell you socialism's good. The one thing people don't wrap their minds around, okay, is that there is so much money being spent on social media to shape popular opinion. And the money's being spent by our competitors. Do you know why people hate AI? Because we're beating China in the AI race. So the media is flooded. Social media is flooded. Every algorithm is flooded with all of these negative stories about AI. And you see one and go talk to your buddy who sees one and talks to his buddy and somebody's eating dinner that night. And they're like, wow, the AI. Oh, the data centers, the water. What's going to happen to the electric bill? Nothing. Okay, data centers, it's the next industrial revolution. Some towns are going to get them. Their taxes will go down. There'll be jobs created. Okay, and yes, we will win an AI race against China. It's coming. It's inevitable. But understand, China, who is currently trailing us in this race, wants us to slow down the pace. So how do they get us to slow down the pace? They build popular demand with the electorate. That's what they're trying to do.

0: problem. They can't fight us. So how do they fight us? As Ronald Reagan said, if socialism ever comes to this country, it'll happen from within. Social media is the within. It's the Trojan horse that's corrupting so much and indoctrinating so much of our youth population that Mamdani has a buzz right now. People like Mamdani. You might say, he's nuts. I make fun of him all the time. Gets big laughs from people who watch Fox and listen. You know, and you can tactfully make fun of him in New York comedy clubs. The jokes just have to be funny. But the point is, he's still very popular. You know, you hear what he's doing and you might go, wow, his approval rating must be 12%. No. It's above 50. Think about that. But here's Theo Vaughn saying, we should arrest Netanyahu. Clip 5.
1: But if you had your say, we would have arrested the guy, you think?
2: If I had my say, the U.S. government would have joined the ICC, honored every single warrant that they've issued.
1: Yeah. Sorry to say it like that, but...
0: Oh, God,
1: yeah, Theo, I don't know. It's just crazy to see that guy speaking on our country.
0: Theo Vaughn.
3: You ought to be ashamed of yourself.
0: F, yeah, we should arrest him. It's crazy to see that guy speaking in our country.
4: What would you do with a brain if you had one?
0: The internet, guys. It's all a scam. Theo Vaughn was a guy interviewing Trump before the election saying you're the man. Interviewing J.D. Vance before the election. He's had him on since the election. Okay, and now he's saying, F yeah, we should arrest Trump's biggest ally, J.D. Vance's biggest ally. Do you know our biggest ally is, guys? It's Israel. And all of the anti-Semites and the Jew haters around the world who say, ah, oh, this is Israel leading us into war. That's what's happening. We fight all their battles. Why do they say that, guys? Because it's true? No. It's because it gets clicks. It's a lot of raging anti-Semites in their audience. So that's where they go. Everybody telling you that Israel's the bad guy has a clip on the internet telling you Israel's the good guy. Do you see how this works? Back to Bob Dylan. You don't need to be a weatherman to know which way the wind blows. They comment in the direction that they think will get them clicks. My advantage for the time that I'm lucky enough to be here is because we have to be mindful of the network, the larger platform as a whole. We don't embarrass our owners, our employers with sensationalized garbage that we don't believe, okay? Those guys do.
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6: 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I dropped my hot pocket.
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8: I look like a man who doesn't know shame. Okay. But the truth is, you know, it's, you know, you see me in rhinestones or a zebra print. You're like, yeah, this guy's got a screw loose. But there are things that embarrass me. Like I would not be doing it. Like I'm not going to tell you we're oppressed. We're systemically racist. I mean, it's like, it's so embarrassing. I'm also not going to tell you, like, you know, men can have babies. Do you know how the Democrats spent the last 4 years telling us men can have babies? Well, at the top of the next hour, I am going to play you a Michelle Obama clip. Michelle Obama, Sharon Stone, weighing in on the whole men can have babies thing. And I got to be honest, their analysis is going to be a little surprising to some of you. And I take great joy in doing this, because the one thing that really would have helped society is if the Obamas were just legitimately covered by the news for just how bad at politics they were. Okay, but the media, you know, obviously they're liberal, didn't want to bother them, upset them, lose access, so they treated them like the Queen of England. Well, the crown is falling.
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11: 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At 43, he became the youngest U.S. president.
12: In the past 40 months, I have toured every state in the Union, and I have talked to Democrats in all walks of life. My candidacy is therefore based on the conviction that I can win both the nomination and the election. I believe that the Democratic Party has a historic function to perform in the winning of the 1960 election, comparable to the 1932 election. I intend to do my utmost to see that that victory is won.
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14: A vehicle plows into a crowd. I'm Deborah Valentine, Fox News. At least 10 people are hurt, two critically, after a driver plowed into a crowd standing on a road cheering on the Newcastle Knights rugby team in New South Wales. Police Commissioner Dave Waddell says the 18-year-old driver's in custody.
15: The male has been arrested. There was two other persons in the car. We had them out of there because the crowd did turn on them. We have taken that male for mandatory drug and alcohol testing.
14: Police say it was not a terrorist attack. Multiple reports indicate the driver may have been doing burnouts to get the crowd excited. President Trump campaigning in Mobile, Alabama Friday, part of his 17-state swing to drum up Republican support going into the midterms.
16: When I'm on the ballot, we kill everybody. So just close your eyes and pretend I'm on the ballot. But in a way, I am on the ballot because we have to win. It's the most important midterm election we've ever had.
14: The president campaigns in Ohio Saturday. A former Florida sheriff's deputy found not guilty in the shooting death of a black U.S. Air Force airman during a domestic disturbance call.
17: The jury in Okaloosa County found 38-year-old Eddie Duran not guilty of manslaughter with a firearm. Duran worked for the Okaloosa County Sheriff's Department in May 2024 when he responded to Roger Fortson's apartment in Fort Walton Beach near where Fortson was stationed. The shooting was captured on body cam, which shows the deputy banging on the door and stepping aside, shouting, "Sheriff's office, open the door." Fortson is seen opening the door and holding what appears to be a handgun as the deputy fires off shots, then tells him to drop the weapon. Fortson appears to tell him the gun was on the ground. The deputy then called for paramedics. Fortson later died at a hospital. The domestic disturbance call that the deputy was responding to turned out to be false. Lisa Lacerra, Fox News.
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20: Temperatures being 30 degrees above average.
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1: Back in action, hour number two of Fox Across America with Jimmy Failla. Stacked deck of a show the rest of the way. Daniel Turner, founder and executive director of Power the Future, going to join us to talk, you know, a little bit about the politics of the day, but he, being an energy executive, also going to get us up to speed on Iran, the midterms, and all of the other food fights going on in this country. 888-788-9910 if you want to be a part of the show. Just don't use too many big words. I'm not an overtly educated man, former New York City cab driver, just driving this thing like we stole it. So, like I said, 888-788-9910. You know the deal. Be a Republican, be a Democrat. We will welcome you with open arms. Just do not be a man. There was no shortage of on display last night. Jimmy Kimmel is doing his show in Brooklyn this week. If you didn't watch it, let me suggest Johnny Belisario, who's the man on the street for Jesse Waters, did a really great package. Johnny went there last night, stood online outside the Kimmel show, and interviewed all of these moon bats that were openly admitting they have Trump derangement syndrome and they want more Trump jokes out of Kimmel and they think Jimmy Kimmel's the best.
2: That is a fact check false.
1: Oh, God. Like, me getting eaten by a shark, I would be funnier than Jimmy Kimmel. Like, meaning you just gave me like a pen and a pad and like, write a couple of jokes about this as he chews you up. I could do it. Okay, but part of the problem for Kimmel is Kimmel's not like a natural stand-up, but his wife is his head writer. And his wife is extremely woke.
3: Everything woke turns to...
1: So obviously him coming back to the East Coast turns into a little bit of an activist rally. He get like John Oliver on, who hates Trump. You know, Seth Meyers shows up. And they all, you know, start kicking and screaming about America and everything else. They love Kimmel because he's taking all the heat for this. He's not taking any heat is the point. We live in America. Okay. If it was brave to make fun of the president, okay, it would be because you were under some type of threat or duress. Jimmy Kimmel, Stephen Colbert, the only reason Colbert got canceled and Kimmel's not getting renewed is because their shows are losing a lot of money. Okay. These shows lose $40, $50 million a year. ABC continues to subsidize Kimmel because Disney at a larger level hates Trump, I'm sure. They look at this as, you know, part of the activist division of the company. They justify it because they want to be living in a Trump-free world. I don't actually know the answer. I'm kind of being reckless in speaking for them. I can't think of another reason why you'd want to lose $50 million a year on a show. That's all I'm trying to say. I think the reason so many of us gravitate towards that way is if you went on Shark Tank and you pitched a show where you go, all right, I got this idea for a show. We're going to come on every night, give the middle finger to half of our customers. And the other half of the customers are going to get such a redundant product that it's going to lose the element of surprise. People are no longer going to know that it's a comedy show because they're going to be hearing such a consistent viewpoint pounded into their skulls that they feel like they're at an activist lecture. Now, to be clear, there are enough self-hating white people in New York City to watch a show like this. But are there enough self-hating white people around the country to make one of these shows with their massive budgets profitable?
4: Not even close.
1: So that's why they are under threat. The FCC isn't taking them off the air. Okay, Trump's not putting them in jail. Freedom of speech means the government won't arrest you for the things you say. It does not mean your employer has to continue to employ you if the show is in the red $40 or $50 million a year. Okay, that's what it means, okay? And if you do say something that runs afoul of the sensibilities of your employer, they can fire you for your speech. That doesn't mean your rights were violated as an American. Your rights are violated as an American when the government starts throwing you in jail. But here they are anyway. In their pretend posture of, we thanks for taking all the fire. I just want you to hear it. It's John Oliver having an audience and everybody else in Brooklyn. Here it is, clip 13.
5: During our Q&A's of the show, like, you are a presence because you come up all the time.
6: Yeah.
7: Now, in what way do you mean?
5: Because they'll normally say, you know, like, how does it feel being, you know, disliked by the current president?
6: Yeah.
5: Oh. And we always say, as long as you're on the air, we're fine.
6: Fine.
5: You're the problem.
6: We are all the
4: ire.
5: We are fully supportive.
4: Yeah.
5: We are fully behind you the way that we're fully behind a bulletproof vest.
1: Why? And honestly, I like the sensibility of the joke. I genuinely do. It's the question that concerns me, because the people asking the question literally think that these comedians are under attack. They're not. You know who was under attack when the liberals were in power? Podcasters who said the vaccine didn't work. Government was pressuring social media companies to boot them. You know who was under attack? You know, people who lost their jobs because they didn't agree with the government's view. I mean, people have been under attack. Let me be clear. None of them happen to be late night shows. Guys, if you're going to a protest, a type of protest, like a No Kings rally, let me give you an example. Trump's the president, No Kings. And it's why you're supposed to have kids. Because your kids will have grandkids. And they'll give you something to do when you get old, like soccer games and football games on the weekends. So you won't wind up looking for a cat sitter so you can go to a No Kings protest. But the point is, okay, take No Kings. Good example. If your protest has corporate sponsorship, you are not the resistance.
6: That's true. That is true.
1: Okay, you're not under attack. Okay, you're not in danger of losing your rights. It's like, think of Colin Kaepernick. They're like, oh, they silenced Colin Kaepernick. Colin Kaepernick got $59 million from Nike. Wouldn't you like to be silenced that way? A mediocre NFL quarterback who was slandering the police that were tasked with protecting him everywhere he went, including every football game where he made his millions of dollars. Okay, a guy who was raised by white parents because he was adopted, but made them sound racist, and the whole country's a systemically racist hellhole. And oh, by the way, the NFL is slavery. He still talks about that on podcasts, yet he's also asking to get back in the NFL. These are not serious people. Okay, they're pretend. It's the funniest thing in the world. It's like a, it's almost like a pretend activist. You know, in a weird way, Chadwick Moore, he's come on the show quite a bit back in the day. And Chadwick Moore always used to talk about how this generation of liberals has Selma envy, meaning there was a generation of people who got us across the Edmund Pettus Bridge in Selma, the famous movie, and helped to integrate society. And those people did something of great consequence. Some of them got killed. Many got arrested. Some got beat up. Lots of them got beat up. This generation is constantly trying to create a scenario in which they're just as heroic. That's why they latch on to all these dopey causes. Defund the police. We're going to help the black community just like they did at Selma. Except the black community wants police. Why? Because they're not stupid. Woke white people in gated communities don't care if you get rid of the police. They don't need them. Congresswomen with 24-hour security details don't care if you get admitted because they don't need them. Okay, but if you live in an inner city, you want the cops. Okay, you know who else wants the cops? Every single person who gets themselves in, finds themselves in trouble.
3: Look, if you hate cops just because they're cops, the next time you get in trouble, call a crackhead.
1: You understand? But it's all a pretend thing. Okay, we're the real heroes. Okay, and there's so much of that. Okay, here is Seth Meyers talking about how Trump only knows how to go after network TV. He doesn't go after cable, meaning my show and Gutfeld show. Dun, dun, dun. Here it is, clip 14.
7: Do you think when he puts on, when he asks Natalie to put on NBC, do you think he says put on Channel 4?
8: If it is in Washington,
7: yeah, whatever
8: Channel 4,
7: it is, like, yes. Yes. He still knows us by the numbers as opposed to like.
8: And I also think just as late as he stays up raging and tweeting and whatever it is he does, you're on too late for him. I think you are past his
7: bedtime.
8: Well,
7: every time, and again, I will say that when he posts about my show, it is always when it's airing, and it means the world to me. And I don't love, but like that he's watching linear television with the ads is so important.
1: So silly. So he only watches the network because he's old and he's dumb. You know, that whole thing. But basically the point is, with every one of these things, is like Trump's stupid. He doesn't know what he's doing. Guys, okay, just between us girls, okay? The president who presides over the lowest recorded rate of poverty in the history of the United States of America is Donald Trump. President who presides over the highest rate of median income, Donald Trump. President who gave you the biggest tax cuts in history, Donald Trump. The president who has now, and this is real, presides over the lowest recorded murder rate in the history of our country is Donald Trump. Borders closed 17 consecutive months. We don't have 300,000 fentanyl poisoning deaths. We don't have 500,000 kids going missing because of Donald Trump. So if he is that incompetent, go to bed tonight praying to God that everybody we ever elect is just as dumb as him.
0: Taking the edge off, one story at a time.
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0: envy. That was the term that we had used prior to going to break here on Fox Across America. My superpower is that I own a politics to English dictionary. Things get said, and I translate it into, you know, a language that human beings, not strategists, not lobbyists, not beltway dirtbags, but like real people with like bills to pay and families and a couple of football games to watch this weekend. Friday Night Lights, come on, so exciting. Okay, we were talking about how this generation of Democrats will constantly align themselves with causes because they want to believe that they are as consequential as the people who integrated society. The phrase is called Selma envy. It's a generation that wants to believe like they're just as good as the people who got, you know, black kids into public schools. Remember Joe Biden famously got called out by Kamala Harris at the presidential debate because he fought against integrated school busing, said he didn't want his kids growing up in a racial jungle. Kamala Harris called him out for saying, hey, you were one of the people protesting black kids in public schools. Joe Biden was.
1: Do you have a problem figuring out whether you're for me or Trump and you ain't black?
0: Think about that. The audacity of that man. Okay, but the point I was trying to make earlier is a lot of these causes aren't real. Like no late night comedian is getting arrested for speech. They're not under attack. Okay, nobody has data that says the police are systemically targeting one ethnic group over another. Nobody is denied any rights in the moment we find ourselves in. Okay, there's never been a more intolerant and inclusive society than America in the year 2026. So when that is the case, a lot of these protests peter out because no one takes them seriously. Like, think about the No Kings protest. We didn't have a king at the beginning of the protest.
2: I think he's got a point.
0: Yeah, the point is...
3: they're crazy.
0: Okay, as everyone has told you, the Declaration of Independence was the No Kings protest. Everything that comes after we win that war as a 55-point underdog in Vegas is just pretend. It's not activism, it's slacktivism. One of the big battles Democrats fought over the course of the last 4 or 5 years was that men could have babies.
4: It's totally false.
0: Men could get pregnant. And do you remember, you were considered a transphobic bigot if you said otherwise. Okay, well, again, this Mr. Rogers song is controversial.
5: Only girls can be the mommies. Only boys can be the daddies. Yes, sir.
0: One of the most controversial commercials of the last presidential election was Trump airing the footage of Kamala Harris talking about how she changed the law in California so transgender prison inmates could get the reproductive care that they needed, meaning men can have babies. That was the claim.
6: Kamala is so stupid.
0: But just as I said earlier, they latch on to these causes, but the minute people stop taking them seriously, they move on as if it never happened. They'll even mock the cause. Here is Michelle Obama, the patron saint of the Democratic Party, sitting down with Sharon Stone, laughing at jokes about what it would be like if men could get pregnant. Now, why is that interesting? Oh, yeah, because they just spent the last 4 years telling us men could get pregnant.
7: Democrats are so full of crap.
0: But now here they are laughing at the reality. Clip 12.
8: If men would be pregnant, mm-hmm. You could get an abortion from a vending machine.
9: There would be the birth Olympics, you know? Men would film themselves going into labor and honoring their pain and, you know, there would be trophies given.
0: I get it. You're trying to call men dramatic, but you're also slandering your own party's platform. Guys, Michelle Obama campaigned for Tim Walz. Do you know why his nickname is Tampon Tim? Because he put tampons in the men's room as if boys in middle school were menstruating.
3: Well, that's the dumbest thing I've heard of.
0: You know who menstruates, guys? People with reproductive organs. You know who has reproductive organs? Not men, okay?
10: When you're right, you're right. And you're right.
0: Not men. Okay, this was their official platform because they have Selma envy. They were fighting for the rights of all the men getting pregnant out there. Guys, if men could get pregnant from being with other men, every single prison in America would have a maternity ward. Every single one. okay, you've never gotten a phone call on a football Sunday saying, yeah, we can't make it. Frankie's going into labor. Yeah, he's dilating. His thing is at like 2 centimeters. We have a bunch of little Frankies. His water's going to break any minute now. You've never gotten that phone call. Do you want to know why? Because it's never happened. That's the point. So they were running on this stampede of stupidity and telling you you were a transphobic bigot if you didn't play ball. But the minute people stopped caring in the polls, they're like, yeah, we'll go make fun of it. Of course, it was absurd. Oh, my God. Woke one was crazy. Am I right, you guys? They're doing that with climate change right now. Everybody that said we had years to live has moved on to AI. Apparently, the climate change was so bad, it's corrupted the AI now. That's where we're at.
2: The world is going to end in 12 years if we don't address climate change.
0: Okay, she said that about 10 years ago. Do you know what she said? Did this year? Posted a video announcing that she was freezing her eggs. AOC. Freezing her eggs. You know, she's not ready to have kids. Great. If you have the opportunity to do that, whatever the case may be, I'm not begrudging anybody their view. But the point is, if you said the world was going to end in 12 years and now your eggs are frozen so you can have a baby at the 20-year mark, we should at least have to acknowledge that you were all the way wrong about what you said was going to happen. But we don't acknowledge that. We just move on to the next cause as if they never abandoned the first one. Think about like Greta Thunberg. Okay, as a young girl, some special interest on the other side of the world, write her a little speech, send her over to the UN to scream at everybody about climate change. You're ruining my childhood. How dare you? And she goes viral. She becomes a big social media influencer because a lot of foreign entities that hate America start pumping money into her videos to get them more views. And a generation of kids start to latch on to the climate change cause. But when it peters out in the polls, she moves on to free Palestine. She doesn't do climate anymore. Climate's just it done. Bernie Sanders is new climate. Bernie's on like his third different apocalypse in the last 5 years. But I will say this. I respect Bernie's hustle because the guy is making money. Okay, again, this is a man who rails against the oligarchy by flying around in a private jet. A man who says climate change means you have to reduce your carbon footprint while he's in a private jet. A man who says capitalism is the devil while he charges you money to hear that lecture. I respect it in that regard. Hey.

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0: damn it, it's Friday in the greatest country in the world. We're bringing on a guest who considers himself the greatest guest in the world. He just said that to me. I thought it was aggressive. I got to be honest, but we love him. The founder and executive director of Power of the Future, His Excellency Daniel Turner, back on the show. Hey, man.
1: It's always great to be here.
0: No, it matters, but it's especially great right now. We were talking off the air because tomorrow the Yankees take on the Tampa Bay Rays, round two of the playoffs.
1: Rays are good.
0: I'm not good enough. You want me to tell you why?
1: Why?
0: Okay, and this matters, folks. And if you're listening on WHBO down in Tampa, boo-hoo. Okay, I'll see all of you in Clearwater next Saturday night, Capitol Theater. You already bought your tickets. You might as well show up.
1: Yeah.
0: But both shows are sold out. No sense not coming.
1: No.
0: Okay, you bought the tickets.
1: Absolutely.
0: But the point is, and this is why I bring up the idea of tickets, and I was amazed because no analyst, you know, has invoked this in the past 48 hours. But we know this to be true as Yankee fans. Mm. The Yankees have a massive home field advantage in both stadiums.
1: Yeah.
0: That never happens
1: true. In
0: a playoff series.
1: Yeah.
0: But because down in Florida we have so many New York transplants, and because the Rays traditionally draw about 8,300 fans a game, the only time they have nearly full stadiums is when Yankee fans show up.
1: And especially in postseason, it's going to be even bigger.
0: I know.
1: They may sell out.
0: I know that. But people are like, well, but it's the postseason. People are going to show up. I'm like, yeah, the Yankee people too.
1: Yankee fans.
0: The ratios aren't changing.
1: I saw a game there once, long time ago, and I hate indoor baseball stadiums. Pop fly hit the rafters, and they were like, dead ball. I'm like, dead ball? Is this a wiffle ball in my backyard? Like, what is this dead ball?
0: What are we talking about here?
1: If it goes off the car. If it hit Mr. Wilson's house on a fly, it's an automatic triple. Those are the rules we played growing up in Queens. So, you know, I wish them, you know, well with their new stadium, but their current one's crap.
0: Yeah, Daniel Turner. Are not a fan of the Tropicana Dome or whatever the hell it is, but I will say this. It is going to be roaring because two things, okay? We saw this when the Knicks were in the NBA Finals. It's literally cheaper to buy a plane ticket, a hotel room, and a rental car and go there than it is to watch here.
1: And to watch here.
0: As the rounds go on. But can I just tell you really quick something you will appreciate? Okay, so me and Lincoln, Wednesday night, we walk into the door to go to, I guess that's game one. So Tuesday night, we walk in the door, game one. And it's packed. It's very raucous. But because the Yankees haven't won in 15 years, right now, it is not a see and be seen destination.
1: Not yet.
0: You know, there's plenty of people there that matter in the Spike Lees and the stuff.
1: He had his fight. But he always does.
0: Always. But I want to tell you this. In like section like 13, I saw fat people. It's usually like some starving supermodel and Instagram influencers, some celebrities, but there were actual real people in a lot of the best seats.
1: Regular fans.
0: That's what I mean. Like real Yankee fans, season ticket holders who didn't sell them for a profit. They went because people are hungry again.
1: Remember back in the day, Bennifer, that was the big thing. And they would always be right behind the dugout. Martha Stewart would be there. All these celebrities who don't know a damn thing about baseball, they jump because it was the thing to be seen at. It was like the VMAs.
0: Go Jeter, hit a touchdown. You know? He's going to make a slam dunk. Come on, O'Neal.
1: They would all show up. It was like the it thing. It's like an execution in Tennessee. Everyone was there, right? Every single person had VIP access.
0: Wait, are you saying the game's going to go extra innings? Daniel Turner's here.
1: It got dark. Yeah. Actually, speaking of the Tennessee execution, I have a win-win solution for the governor.
0: Mm.
1: Solves the problem of Krista and also taps into something very popular. Make Lindsay Clancy the executioner.
0: Oh, man.
1: Right? She's got a flawless track record. She's the it thing right now amongst women. And that would be a hot thing.
0: But you know what? I think it's almost a foolproof plan, except she's, I believe, campaigning with a lot of Democrats.
1: She can't get up the campaign trail.
0: Because the Ayatollah called in sick. So she's campaigning for the Democrats.
1: It's like when the IRGC came out and said, vote Democrat. I'm like, that's a coveted endorsement. Congratulations, Democrat. You got the Ayatollah to back you. The Ayatollah, the People's Republic of China, Lindsey Clancy fans. That's a winning endorsement right there.
0: Guys, you know why we can tell these jokes? Because it's true.
1: Yes.
0: Like,
1: tragically, it is.
0: What happened is the world became more cartoony than the comedy, like 3 or 4 years ago.
1: Yeah.
0: And we're never going back now. No. Can I tell you a funny story about that? We're talking to Daniel Turner. Talk about culture war issues. So Sacha Baron Cohen, who did Borat, a Jewish comedian, did a lot of funny stuff about all the anti-Semitism in the world. Great. He did become a bit of a Trump hater. Mm. When Trump got won the Oval Office the first time, he had his Showtime series about America. And the season finale, because he was trying to mock both sides, but the only time he would take on the Democratic Party was in areas of abject absurdity.
1: Damn.
0: So in the season finale of that show, he played a woke character who he said was so performatively woke, he was now pretending that men could have babies. And went to a clinic where he gave birth to a butt baby.
1: Yeah.
0: And that was the punchline to the season. That was considered high comedy on Showtime.
1: Crazy, insane.
0: 2 years later, it was a political policy. That's what I mean. So it's like, as a comic, it's like, no, you don't ever pull punches again because they're more ridiculous than us, but except that they're trying to make their punchlines the law.
1: Yeah.
0: I just want you to laugh and buy two drinks for the comedy club owner.
1: And there's a lot, and President Trump would be the first to admit he's rife for comedy, right? Mm-hmm. I mean, he grew up in this city, so there's a lot you can obviously make great jokes about the Trump administration and what's going on, but the inability of comedians to actually, attack their own. Did you ever see, I mean, The Daily Show is still on like it's 2003 and Jon Stewart is still God love him, the guy's 75, but it's the same boring Trump joke. South Park is still doing like Trump, like they're the inability of them to the fact that Saturday Night Live ignored Joe Biden for it's 4 years, just ignored him, right? It's kind of sad. Like, how can you really be a comedian? And I watch your show, you make fun of the right as you make fun of the left.
0: Mm-hmm.
1: How could you be a comedian and just ignore all of the insanity of your side?
0: That's where you catch, when you stand behind the magician, of comedy, and you realize that in this moment, the magician has a different objective than he used to.
1: Yeah.
0: It just used to be like oohs and ahs, but now the oohs and ahs have to make you think a certain way. And that's the part that legitimately upsets me, is I miss common culture. Yeah. And all common culture means is there are certain things we all share that kind of define our larger belief system. When there were less shows on TV, more people watched the same stuff. When late night was better, more people watched the same stuff. One of the reasons we're able to live in a world where an Omani terrorist can stab a pilot, hijack a plane, and it gets saved, and some people can go, but, is because we no longer share values that should be very shareable.
1: We don't know what happened in that cockpit, the altercation, as every media outlet called it.
0: We've all no had idea. Conflicts in the workplace.
1: I've had some problems on flights before where it's just like, I'm just going to stab this person. Yeah, exactly. The one flying the plane.
0: We've all been there.
1: Who doesn't stab the bus driver, right, as you're riding the bus? But no, you're absolutely right. And those shared experiences are sorely missing. And those comedians who try to stay totally objective, totally neutral, are being attacked because they're not attacking the right properly. So someone like Nate Bargatze, who's just like, oh, I don't do politics. So they come after him. You have Dolly Parton, may she rest in peace. I don't do politics. Well, now we hate her because you didn't do our politics. So you can't even be neutral for them to be happy.
0: And he's not kidding. They wanted Jolene to become Broline.
1: Yeah.
0: You know what I mean? Like, hold on a second. Don't steal my them. Come on, Jolene. It's so crazy. But no, he's not wrong. And that's the biggest challenge to right now. Like, even in these midterms, which is fascinating. I was talking to Tudor Dixon about this on Thursday, yesterday. She just got back from Israel. And I was reading her, she'd just flown over. A guy Abdul Al-Sayed did a fundraiser with, the $350,000 fundraiser a week ago, is saying this terror attack is a false flag operation. Like, they had a crisis actor stab the pilot, a crisis plumber storm the cockpit, seize the plane. I mean, that's a level of, here's the thing. They're not waiting around for the world's permission to go after Hamas, and everybody who talks, from that angle doesn't understand what the larger issue is here in Bill Maher deserves some credit for this, but he's wrong about a lot of things just the same. But the idea that we have a genocide going on in Gaza is actually laughable when you consider they're giving them medical aid, when you can, trying to, drop food in there that Hamas might confiscate. But everybody sees blown up buildings, which is never ideal. And just assume, well, this is the whole story then.
1: Yeah, exactly.
0: We live in such an intellectually lazy moment is what I was trying to say.
1: Very lazy. And I joke all the time, my favorite joke, but it requires a modicum of intelligence, which you have much of. That the Gaza genocide is the worst genocide in history. And then I joke, do you know what I mean by that? It's such a bad genocide that it's not really even a genocide. It's the worst genocide ever perpetrated on people.
0: The population's going up, guys. Yeah. And everything you need to know should be deduced by the fact that Greta Thunberg is attached.
1: You remember all those Dachau food stations, right? All those Auschwitz
0: my favorite thing
1: kiosks to get medical aid.
0: My favorite scene in Schindler's List is when they airlift in the 2.5 tons of food. It's like, wow, you're lucky you didn't get hit by one of them parachutes.
1: Worst genocide in history. It's so bad.
0: It is so crazy. So I was debating this with a caller the other day, and I was just reading him actual stats on population decline in a genocide that's systemically targeting specific people. And if whether you're in Armenia, Holocaust, something like that, you're talking about, 70-80% of a population. What's happening in Gaza, which is interesting, is, the Democrats always tell you, all these kids died. They consider kids military age. Aged men.
1: Yeah.
0: So if you're 18 and you have an RPG on your shoulder, they're like, Israel's killing children.
1: That's where all those statistics are always manipulated to get whatever they want. One of the worst examples is Bloomberg and his guns. All of his anti-gun nonprofits, he always talks about how guns are the biggest killer of children. They include children up to 20 years of age. So you've got gangbangers in lousy cities, Democrat cities, who are 18 and 19, who are shooting each other. They consider that a childhood gun violent episode.
0: And again, that is the majority of what the stuff is, sadly. But there's not an interest in any of those deaths if they're not politically viable.
1: What did you say? Intellectual vapid? What was the phrase you used
0: earlier?
1: Intellectually lazy. It's just easier to clutch your pearls and scream.
0: It sucks to know that's the case as a guy who went to community college. Because, again, you talk about intellectual laziness. I once cut bowling. Okay, bowling. Okay. I was like, I don't have 8 frames in me, man. Self-care. I need to go relax. Me and Danny Burke are going to play Madden. Let's get out of here. Okay. Yeah. So that's who I am. I didn't ask for this assignment in theory. I love doing media, but I never thought there would be a day where it was this transparently obvious that so many politicians are full of it. AI is the next example.
1: Yeah.
0: So you used to be considered a murderous thug because you didn't support climate policies. Obviously they've kind of abandoned that because it's not tracking the way it used to. So now we're hearing about AI.
1: Just pivot.
0: But you were one of the first people posting clips of Bernie Sanders saying, we were going to die in 6 years.
1: Yeah.
0: We're still going to die. It's just not going to be the climate.
1: Now it's the computers that are going to get us.
0: Did the climate influence the computers? Is that what happened?
1: Probably. And the only solution is to vest them with more power. And that's why we're in the midterms right now. And every solution is vote for us. Vote for us. We will protect you from the climate, or we'll protect you from now the machines that are coming to get you.
0: Is my favorite thing in the world is that every one of these, political positions that are emotional blackmail, give us the thing or we're all going to die. It's you see right through it. We did it with net neutrality. We've done it with climate. We did it with the pandemic.
1: Yep.
0: Okay. And in hindsight, a lot of us are proven correct. But back to that no common culture thing, there's never the comeuppance. When Russian collusion came and went, and we hadn't even established that he had put Russian dressing on a salad, because we don't know that he has, to be honest with you. Trump likes a fillet of fish. He likes, a well-done steak. But the point is, we didn't stop and go, okay, well, for 3 years, you guys said, he was doing this thing with Russia. That didn't happen. So nobody ever has to own the L, and I think that's the biggest problem. We need to bring back shame.
1: Adam Schiff told Congress for years that he had the evidence of Russian collusion and he was going to present it. And they elected him to the Senate.
0: And he said it was far more than circumstantial.
1: Yeah.
0: I've played that clip 1,000 times.
1: Talk accountability.
0: He was the guy with the really hot girlfriend who didn't live around here. She's on a modeling show. Shoot.
1: In Canada.
0: Oh, so exciting. Don't go anywhere. When we come back, Daniel Turner and I get to the real headline you're all focused on this weekend, the Yankees.

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damn it, it's Fox Across America with Jimmy Fallon doing the damn thing on a Friday. Comedian Danny Polishuk joining us at the tippy top of the next hour. The world's on fire. We're just roasting marshmallows. But joining us now for a bonus segment, we're playing extra innings in honor of the Tennessee Inmen. I'm kidding. That was such a funny joke. It was funny. I mean, you get offended, folks, but you can't write it. So at some point, you have to respect the level of humor. Daniel Turner's sticking around. We're doing a double Dan today. We got Dan Turner. We got Dan Polishuk.

0: but we want to talk about the Yankees.
1: Thank you.
0: The Yankees take, you know, tomorrow 6:30, they're down in Tampa. I'll be at the Dominion Energy Center in Richmond, Virginia. But very nice. What's going to be on in the green room, right?
1: Yeah, yeah.
0: Porn. There it is. Good job. You see what I did there? I tricked you. Comedy. That's how it works, like a trapdoor. Okay, but the Yankees will be on. And we're excited about it. And, you know, for everybody around the country, this is where sports are so vital. It's 3 hours that you're not watching whatever the hell else is happening in the world.
1: Yeah.
0: You know, and that's when sports is focused on sports. It is so much more powerful than when it's focused on social justice. Wouldn't you say?
1: 100%. And especially for this city, which had a long period of wins. I mean, the Knicks was our first win in how many years?
0: The Knicks hadn't won since 73, and it was the first title since the Giants in 2014.
1: There you go.
0: Wow.
1: And 14 wasn't that long ago, but the one before that, 12? What was Eli's first, was
0: yeah,
1: 2 years before that.
0: And the Yankees in 09.
1: So, I mean, not long ago, we were used to winning every other year. Someone won a something.
0: Yes.
1: The Rangers were always hot every now and then. So we had been in a bit of a dark place for New York sports, and that unifies the city. New Yorkers loved the Knicks win.
0: No, 100%. That dark place lit up quick. But enough about the school buses they burned. You know, the old act like you've been there before. They don't mean prison.
1: Yankees win will be huge, continuing the postseason. Our friends that we like to make fun of, the Mets, if they could get their act together, they could partake in this too. Oh. Maybe they need to spend more money.
0: How? You stop it. They spend a lot of money. The Dodgers, you know, they have some Fugazi deal out in L.A.
1: Okay.
0: Where they don't contribute their TV money to the revenue sharing. So it's almost like, not that they can't afford it anyway, but they have a lot of loopholes that allow them to defer all this money and sign everybody at these publishers' clearinghouse salaries. You know, it's bananas.
1: Yeah.
0: But I don't know. Maybe they lose in the next round. The Padres looked good in round one. That was exciting. You know, you got the White Sox and the Pope. There's a lot of good storylines.
1: That's unfair. Uh-huh. If His Holiness starts pulling for the White Sox and using his new position, like that is an illegal advantage. And we should call him out on that.
0: Do you want to laugh, Dan? Mikey, our producer, found, you know, it's pretty well-known thing. I just didn't know it was a thing. Yesterday, he found the pictures. The Pope was at the 2005 World Series.
1: He was. He was a priest. He was just a priest at the time, and I think he had a hat. I don't think he was dressed as, like, he was just trying to be incognito.
0: Yeah.
1: But yeah, imagine, like, that guy's going to be Pope in 10 years.
0: Yeah.
1: Where are we going to be in 10 years? Not Pope.
0: Not, you know.
1: Pretty sure not Pope.
0: It's not looking good, man.
1: If we lose the midterms, maybe jail.
0: Yeah.
1: Can we be bunkmates?
0: Yeah, yeah. We'll be banned. We'll be in a gulag. There'll be some disinformation committee that throws us in jail for saying the sun rises in the east and sets in the west.
1: Exactly.
0: Like, oh, people are in danger.
1: Exactly. We'll have to flee to some place that doesn't have extradition, like France. No, Parlez-vous français?
0: I was planning on going to a foreign country, but I was thinking New Jersey. The great Daniel Turner. Go Yankees, man.
1: God bless.
0: Great to see you. We're back after this. Danny Polishuk when we come back.
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10: Scary moments in the land down under. I'm Chris DeMeo, Fox News. At least 10 people are injured after a car plowed into a crowd of rugby fans in Australia.
11: Two of the injured, a 5-year-old girl and a 67-year-old man, are in critical condition. Police say they've arrested the 18-year-old driver. An investigation is underway, but at this time, police say they don't believe it's terror-related. The driver has been arrested, but at this time, police say the crash is not believed to be related to terrorism.
10: Fox's Chanley Painter. Multiple reports say the driver was doing burnouts on the road to try to get the crowd excited. The fans were waiting on Saturday for the team bus ahead of a rugby league finals match on Sunday. President Trump rallies Republican voters in Mobile, Alabama, part of a 32-day campaign blitz.
12: President Trump praising GOP candidates in Alabama.
13: Vote for more money in your pockets, bigger paychecks for your families, lower taxes, less crime, more Alabama still, and more Alabama shipyards.
12: Addressing costs amid the war with Iran.
13: It's going to end very soon, probably right after the election. But as soon as it does end, oil prices will come tumbling down.
12: Noting European leaders agreed to release a massive amount of diesel oil stockpiles to help alleviate high prices after an emergency meeting of the group of seven leaders. And again, pledging to send American adults $5,000 if Republicans retain control of the House and Senate in the midterm elections. Kristen Goodwin, Fox News.
10: Meanwhile, three University of South Alabama students have been arrested on charges of making threats against the president ahead of the rally. A federal court is temporarily blocking the White House from building a border wall in Texas's Big Bend region. It's a major win for landowners, businesses, and environmentalists who opposed planned infrastructure projects. Much of the opposition geared around customs and border protection plans for inside the park. 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
1: Oh, hot damn it. It's Fox Across America with Jimmy Failla, fired up on a Friday for the final hour of this three-hour audio masterpiece brought to you by the fine folks at Prevagen, which is for your brain. Joining us now, I'm told the full hour, so I don't know that he took his Prevagen. I don't know that, I don't know that he remembers his last experience on the show. But you know him, you love him. Comedian Danny Polish.
2: Hey.
1: Top of the hour. That is it. You know who does? I want to talk to you about this. You know how they say in like the movie Donnie Brasco, the Michael Madsen character is explaining that if I say he's a friend of mine, he's like a local knockaround guy. But if I say he's a friend of ours, you treat him with respect. At Fox News Radio, anyone doing the top of the hour, okay, is this is not always openly communicated as a friend of ours. Like somebody like it, like a Martha McCallum, Dana Perino.
2: Yeah.
1: Like, to give you an example, Tom Holman was just on. He was not at the top of the hour. And if he knew that that was the prestige position,
2: yeah,
1: I'd have a big problem.
2: And that a Canadian's doing it.
1: So let me get your take on this as we start the hour. 888-788-9910. A lot happening, including my Yankees playing the Tampa Bay Rays tomorrow down in Tampa.
2: Exciting.
1: Where they have a home field advantage because it's all Yankee fans.
2: Yeah, it's all Yankee fans. My brother-in-law, they grew up, my wife, they grew up in the Tampa area, all Yankees fans.
1: They know that, yeah, so that's what's, and it's really funny because I haven't heard a single analyst say it. I was watching all these different previews of metrics that could affect the game.
2: Yeah.
1: I'm like, how about the fact that the Yankees are home for all five games?
2: Pretty much,
1: that matters. But yeah, neither here nor there. I bring it up because we have so much to get into this week. You know, basically on Friday, I get to this point in the news cycle now where I make a good faith effort to take it seriously, like Monday through Thursday.
2: Yeah, it's
1: and
2: hard
1: Friday, you just you're laughing. And what were the headlines? We had a hijacking. We had a botched execution, which is its own to-do. You'll give me some insight on that that I'll get into. And then we have things like really unpleasant, like the midterms. Like I'm following that. I'm like, you know, so it's like
2: the economy.
1: Yeah,
2: I mean, I don't know how much you're following that stuff.
1: This is the craziest thing about this. Okay, and I have theories. And since you're here for the final hour of the week and we're just pulling the goalie, I'll give them to you. I was talking about this off the air. In theory, okay, GDP wildly exceeding expectations.
2: Mm-hmm.
1: Okay, the forecast of 5.1% for the next quarter never happened. We hit an all-time high in median household income last week and an all-time low in poverty. So there are really good things. But the only thing any of us see is if things cost more and gas is expensive, that's your economy.
2: Diesel.
1: Thank you. And, of course, diesel is what makes all of the costs of goods go up, because if it costs more money to ship, it's going to cost more money to buy.
2: Correct,
1: They don't go, well, this sucks, I guess we're not making money, which is the same thing with corporate tax rates. If you keep taxing people, they don't hire more people, they lay them off. And if laying them off doesn't increase profit margins, they raise the prices.
2: Yeah.
1: But I bring all of this up because it was a point I made yesterday. I get some interesting feedback, and I want yours. Okay. You know, the justification of whoever talked Trump into going into Iran now, okay, was that they can't have a nuclear weapon.
2: Yeah.
1: Okay, that's the sell. Don't get me wrong. On the day we invaded, he gave a speech, 8 o'clock Saturday morning, to the Iranian people, rise up, this is your moment.
2: Correct,
1: History will remember this moment. The original sell was, we're changing the entire regime, the women will be liberated.
2: Yeah.
1: There won't be a nuke, it'll be a new day in the Middle East. I believe, in my core, that's how they sold Trump the timing of this war.
2: Yeah.
1: Okay, so far so good.
2: And big legacy stuff.
1: Yeah, of course, huge. You're the
2: Trump
1: guy.
2: Second term Trump playing for legacy.
1: Absolutely. And if you don't believe me, look at the names on every building in D.C. right now.
2: I mean, I'm about to fly into the formerly Palm Beach International Airport, now Donald J. Trump Airport.
1: They're up, they're down, there's a lot of gold, things are happening. But the point is, that was the sell. Now, if you've noticed, over the intervening 6 months, it's now just been steadfast, no nuclear weapon.
2: Yeah.
1: There's no longer talk about liberating the Middle East or reconfiguring it for all of time and giving him the legacy win.
2: Yeah.
1: This is now absolutely positively a demerit in the eyes of voters.
2: Yeah, which, and a problem with the no nukes is it's not something anybody can see.
1: Yeah.
2: Like, you can't see that. All you can say is 20 years from now, you go, I guess he did it, huh?
1: And you know what that does in the midterm? Nothing. You know what you can see, folks? $4.89.
2: Yeah, 8% mortgage rates.
1: $5.57.
2: And honestly, the worst part about this, because I think his messaging and, you know, the messaging was poor around this. But, you know, obviously the Democrats have the momentum, but like they're going to be so bad on the economy. Yeah. Like if you think all of this stuff is bad, if you think 8% mortgages are bad and the debt and all this stuff, you're like, they're going to be so much worse.
1: Horrible. So let me ask you this question, because this is the conundrum I presented the American people with yesterday. I don't even know it was a conundrum. It's just the choice. If the actual sell now is Iran can't have a nuclear, that is the sell. Mm. Okay, that's what we're down to.
2: Yeah.
1: Okay. We're still going to have the regime in power that chants death to America and oppresses women and gays. Like, that's, we're not negotiating that. We're negotiating that regime.
2: That regime.
1: No nuke. Okay. If you were to poll the average American, I want a percentage guess. What percentage do you think would choose one or the other? Okay. You can either A, be paying $2.75 for a gallon of gas, but Iran still has a nuclear weapon. Mm-hmm. Or you can B, pay $5.50 a gallon, but you're guaranteed they never get one. Honestly.
2: IBCM? Nuke? 80%.
1: Right? They would take the low gas, right?
2: Of course.
1: Dude.
2: I mean, the thing is, nobody here can ever say, I mean, one, like, you know, the sentiment towards Israel has shifted greatly in this country. Mm-hmm. One. Mm-hmm. So people are like, well, are we going to get nuked? And you go, that was never really on the table.
1: Yeah.
2: Right? So they're like, well, I pay gas. I buy gas twice a week.
1: Yeah. Uh-huh.
2: So I'm going to go with gas.
1: I keep saying this to people. I don't know if the folks surrounding him are lying to him. You know, oh, the polls are always wrong. So they're probably wrong this time. I don't know the answer.
2: Yeah.
1: There's a part of me, as pragmatic as they've been in other areas where they've taken a private sector approach to things, you know, like no tax on tips is a good thing that happened.
2: Yeah.
1: You know, Trump RX plan is good. The Trump account's good.
2: Closing Trump accounts are amazing.
1: Lowest recorded murder rate in history of the country. It's weird that we don't talk about it.
2: DC.
1: That's like actually a good, really good thing.
2: Yeah.
1: You know what I mean?
2: Of course.
1: But so it makes me wonder, you know, I want to believe they're self-aware enough that maybe the October surprise is that there is a plan to put this to bed soon,
2: mm-hmm.
1: because it has to happen like tomorrow.
2: I don't think that matters.
1: Do you think then, just because it's Friday, Danny Polishuk is here and we're just indulging all of my ridiculousness.
2: Yes.
1: Do you think in this weird Machiavellian way, you know, there's always this constant talk of like a deep state that really runs the government, wants to behave a certain way.
2: Yeah.
1: Do you think he literally was sold the timing of the Iranian invasion post Venezuela, which was so effective?
2: Which was like banger.
1: Stunning. Yeah.
2: Banger.
1: All the memes, the Nike tracksuit.
2: The tracksuit.
1: They put him in the same prison as P. Diddy.
2: Oh, all the stuff.
1: Amazing. Okay.
2: No casualties.
1: Yeah, we had a discombobulator.
2: The discombobulator.
1: We just froze people like it was a Scooby-Doo.
2: Just literally zapped their
1: heads. Ran around,
2: their
1: stole their president.
2: Bleeding.
1: I mean, awesome. Sci-fi, crazy.
2: Yeah.
1: Okay. I don't know why. I picture the Shaggy song, Mr. Lava Lava. I don't know why. It's just they play it, everyone's frozen, he runs through. I don't even know why. Okay. But do you think the people who really, in some capacity, probably control the true levers of power, kind of lied him into the timing of this war and the circumstances under which it would go down, meaning regime change?
2: You know, I mean, why couldn't they do it in November?
1: I don't know, but what I'm saying is...
2: Is it too cold?
1: Yes, what I'm saying is, do you think it had to happen before the midterms because they knew it would be an albatross?
2: I don't know, but here's the thing, and I didn't actually quite realize this until I read this recently. Like, for the most part, whoever the incumbent is, it's normal to lose.
1: They lose everything.
2: It's normal to lose the midterms.
1: No. But you don't usually lose to people chanting death to
2: America. Correct. That's, on home soil.
1: It's not normal to lose to socialism.
2: Yes.
1: That is going
2: to be unique to this
1: When you look at issues, like culture war issues, forget it, they're all 80-20 in his favor. Now, in all honesty, the economy, they're favored on, but they're not favored by much. Immigration, they're only favored by 11.
2: Mm-hmm.
1: You know, in the election, they're favored by like 60. You know, in some of these issues, they had major, drop-offs, you know. So the reality is, I want to believe, as people who have to be self-aware, that there needs to be a change. You know what I mean? If you don't have good control,
2: but nothing's going to change.
1: That's
2: because he rules by executive order. It doesn't really matter.
1: I don't mean that. Well, there'll be gold on everything in Washington.
2: Like, we're going to have nonstop impeachments for 2 years.
1: Yes, we're going to be that. But what I'm saying is, isn't there probably a part of him, again, as a guy who's super conscious about his legacy, that would like his legacy of bucking the odds,
2: mm-hmm.
1: To endure and might actually have an off-ramp. I've heard nothing to believe they do. I mean, I'm hearing the same thing out of him that I've heard for 6 months. They barely want to make a deal.
2: Yeah, well, you know, they want to wait for the midterms, yeah, which I don't even, again, I don't really get that because he's not going to Congress asking for permission for anything.
1: Nope.
2: So what does it matter who's running Congress?
1: 32 days from the midterms as we speak, Danny Polishuk is in studio. We're dishing out some tough love on this one.
2: I mean, same thing going on with Canada. Like, Canada's like, yeah, we're going to wait for them. You know, everybody's accusing them of, like, waiting for the midterms to make a deal. And
1: I mean, it matters. If I know Trump, okay, as someone who spent a little bit of time with him, my concern would be, if I was in Iran, is that if he loses the midterms, he's going to blow off some steam.
2: Well, I read that yesterday, where he's just like, yeah, hey, we don't make a deal, there might not be in Iran anymore.
1: I guess I got nothing to do but play with my toys.
2: Tell us what you really think, man.
1: So I don't know the answer to this, but I like to have the conversation because it always brings me back to, I've always been, I don't want to say conspiratorial. Like, I've had people call into the show this week that said, you know, they're the old Netanyahu's, you know, let the October 7th happen, mm-hmm. or the, you know, the hijacking was a false flag. I entertain that. You know, I let people talk. Listen, I had a group at a meet and greet that tell me Candace Owens and the Jews killed, you know, she was onto the trail of the people who killed Charlie. Like, I've humored it all. I listened to it. I'm a comedian. Fine. Okay. But I remember this Bill Hicks bit, and it never went away.
2: Recruited from?
1: Yeah. About how the president doesn't control the country. Whoever wins the election gets brought into a dark, smoke-filled room with these industrialist capitalist pigs. They show him a copy of the Zapruder film. This is the best part. From an angle you've never seen.
2: Classic.
1: And they flip the light switch on. They're like, any questions?
2: Just what my agenda is. What was it?
1: Yeah. I mean, again, we're just being ridiculous right now. But it's like, poor Trump gets shot in Butler. If he doesn't turn his ear, he dies.
2: Yeah.
1: Okay, the kid who does the shooting is like, somehow his body is released to a stranger.
2: Just instantly incinerated. We still don't know one thing about him.
1: And I'm not, absolutely not saying I have any idea whatsoever. We're just having fun for real.
2: Yeah.
1: But there's a part of me that thinks of the Hicks bit. Okay.
2: Yeah, yeah.
1: And then thinks of Biden having to drop out a week later. And I picture a scenario where those people in that smoke-filled room sat down with Biden. They were like, look, we gave it one last shot. You gotta go.
2: Yeah, you gotta go. Like,
1: all right, man.
2: Yeah.
1: We'd hate to see you trip at the beach, Jim.
2: Yeah, the beach looks pretty nice right now.
1: Then he resigned via fax.
2: Via fax.
1: I don't know who to believe.
2: Yeah.
1: But I do believe Danny Polishuk is sticking around. Don't go anywhere. We're back after this.
0: The show that even stupid people can listen to.
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0: Fox Across America, doing a damn thing on a Friday. Danny Polishuk, fan favorite on this show, every show. Shows he's never been on.
1: Shows I've never even been on, yeah.
0: Considered a fan favorite.
1: Fan favorite.
0: If you were to download the Hassan Piker podcast... At jihad.net.
1: No,
0: I'm kidding. I bring it up, Danny. Why? Because, you know, there was this thing happening where, you know, like a week ago, Democrats were trying to distance themselves from Hassan Piker.
1: Yeah.
0: Know him. He's a Twitch streamer in California.
1: Yeah,
0: but he did not take any orders and has not retreated. He spoke at Cornell last week.
1: Mm-hmm.
0: Yesterday, he was doing an interview, and he flat out, again, not trying to create any distance between himself and the Democrats he was campaigning with. Here's a clip of him saying, when Tallarico wins, he needs to make sure he plays ball with our agenda, or he's going to lose all his power. Okay, I want you to hear this. This is clip 8.
2: After James Tallarico wins, okay, yeah, after. Am I allowed to? I feel like I shouldn't even say that. I feel like in the state of Texas is no Sharia state. They're gonna throw me in prison. But yeah, hopefully after James Tallarico wins, we gotta hold him to account. We gotta make sure that he doesn't become another do nothing Democrat, business as usual, and we gotta keep up that pressure. And we have to remind him that we are the force that backed him both early on. And we are the force that allowed him to win this seat of power. And if he wants to maintain it, he's got to play ball.
0: Now, when I hear, okay, we don't want him to be another do-nothing Democrat, I actually have appreciation for saying that. The problem is when it comes to the Hassan Piker people, the do something.
1: Yes.
0: It's like empty the prisons and convert to socialism.
1: Yeah.
0: I would rather him do nothing.
1: I would be preferable.
0: Get your stock tips.
1: I mean, just the fact that it's in Texas, that's the one thing I find so hard to wrap my head around.
0: Well, the problem is
1: just...
0: Yeah.
1: Like, it's only Austin voting or something? What's going
0: on? Well, that's where turnout's going to define the race, obviously. And I think
1: Dallas is a huge city.
0: I know.
1: Like, he must be doing okay there.
0: There's baggage. There's two big pieces of baggage. One that doesn't get discussed is the positions that were taken on hemp and regulating it have adversely affected that economy. We took calls on this.
1: Yeah.
0: And we don't talk about that at a national level. The other one is...
1: They banned the Delta 8 or whatever. They, like, criminalized it, like, seriously, right?
0: The other one is, okay... Paxton has a lot of baggage.
1: Yeah.
0: You know, I'll play you a Karl Rove from last week if you want some entertainment.
1: Sure.
0: I mean, it's not as mean as Trump's endorsement. Here's the Trump endorsement. Let's start there, Josh. Clip 7.
3: He may not dress right. He may not talk exactly perfectly. And he may not be the best looking guy I've ever seen. But you know what he is? He's the greatest attorney general in America. And he deserves... to be your next senator.
0: So that was at the midterm convention. And this is going to shock you.
1: Paxton's just like, why?
0: Yeah, I was going to say, this
1: why?
0: This is going to shock you, but Ken Paxton says he doesn't appreciate the midterm thing. So here is Karl Rove talking about the issue they have with Paxton at a statewide level. Clip 9.
4: If John Cornyn were the nominee, this race would be over. But, you know, when you got a guy who's got multiple girlfriends and $200,000 worth of improvements in his house from a corrupt business guy for whom he does favors. I mean, my personal favorite is the Uber account in the name of David P. Since he drives around in a car that has SO4 license plates, it made it a little difficult to have assignations with one of his mistresses. So the corrupt business guy gives him the fake Uber account, and that the records of that are now in his impeachment proceedings. So we know how often he went to have sex with Laura Olson. I mean, where can you make this shit up? I mean, really.
5: Like you said, these are all allegations that came up at his House impeachment or Senate impeachment trial in 2023. He was ultimately acquitted by the Republican.
4: He was acquitted in the Republican Senate, found guilty in the Republican House, and now it's in the court of public opinion, and that's why this is a race.
0: So to be clear, the Republican House actually found him guilty.
1: Yeah.
0: The Senate, you know, gave him a good old boy.
1: Yeah.
0: All right, now we're not going to do this.
1: Give him an attaboy.
0: But the point is, it happened and everyone knows these stories. And now, again, obviously, you'd rather have a guy with some criminal allegations and a couple of side chicks who, as Trump said, might not be the best looking or talk the best. You'd still rather have him, in theory, than a vegan in Texas.
1: Well, you just think in Texas of all
0: you
1: places.
0: You would like to think. A guy.
1: Yeah, I don't know if maybe it's like the religious folk or like I can't look past that stuff. But then you're like, but it's Tallarico.
0: There's a lot of outside money. And that's my favorite thing about this. Tallarico keeps saying we got to keep the money out of politics. You know what he was doing this week? He was in New York for a billionaire's fundraiser.
1: Of course.
0: You know what he's doing last week when he was on Kimmel? He was in California for a billionaire fundraiser.
1: Yeah, it was Alexander Soros is collecting another one of his trophies.
0: It's the
1: greatest.
0: Trophies. Like Pokemon. He displays Democrats that he's caught. It's my favorite. More hard truth from Jimmy and Danny. A campaign promise that all of you will be offended when we come back on Fox Across America.

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0: There it is. Final half hour of the week on Fox Across America. Some people are arguing it should be forever based on the based on the first half of this hour. Danny Poloshuk here. We're making it fun on a Friday. It's honestly one of my favorite things to do, because as comics, we can't get laughs from the audience if they don't believe and agree with the premise.
1: Correct.
0: Okay? So comedians are actually better at diagnosing the truth than anyone who works in politics. I did not know that when I started
1: here. We have no reason to lie.
0: Remember this. When I started here, okay, I was really showing up in like leopard print and stuff because I was trying to distract from my glaring lack of intellect, or what I thought was a glaring lack of intellect.
1: Sure.
0: But the more times I spent covering politics, everybody else, you know, has a very complicated, grandiose, you know, take on things that's partly designed so they can show you how smart they are.
1: Yeah.
0: We're just like, no, do it that way. Do you remember the famous viral clip during COVID when the protests were getting violent and Andrew Cuomo goes, "Show me in the Constitution where it says a protest has to be peaceful." And then it jumped cut to the special needs kids eating a chalupa. And he goes, "It says it right there, First Amendment, Constitution, Mr. Cuomo." And that video got like 30 billion hits because it was the most simple diagnostic.
1: Yeah. And it's, you expect these people to know this stuff.
0: Yes. Which brings us to Sarah Huckabee Sanders. Okay. Arkansas governor's been on this show. Her father, because he's the Israeli ambassador.
1: Yeah.
0: I literally.
1: These are my favorite cover band.
0: We talk about it. So hold on. This is going to sound very name droppy. Okay. But I recently ran into him in the Oval Office. How funny is that? And now something you need to know about this. He hosted a show on Fox News on Saturday nights at one point. Mm-hmm. So when he saw me, he's like, "Hey man, congratulations." I'm like, "Oh God, if you knew the dip they have Saturday night shows on Fox." And to his credit, he died laughing. Yeah. He's like, "Oh, it was a good one. Hey, you still got it." So anyway, not Sarah Huckabee Sanders is not cutting her own ads, but she caught hell on Twitter this week because whoever's cutting the, you know, the ads, the ad firm they hired, ran a perfect ad about welfare queens. And
1: great program. By the way, great program, welfare to work program.
0: Yes.
1: Where eventually, if you're on welfare, they just want to get you off and working.
0: Love the program, love all of it.
1: Good idea.
0: But what the ad agency did is play it extra safe in theory by making it a white guy who played a lot of video games.
1: Like a young white kid playing video games.
0: Which again is TV safe.
1: Yes.
0: But there's this other thing. It's called Twitter.
1: It's called the internet.
0: It's called the cultural zeitgeist.
1: It's your base.
0: Social media, where people immediately reacted to the fact that if you were concerned with entitlement abuse, that white guy playing video games is the fringest of fringe minority.
1: Correct.
0: The majorities reside in actual other races and ethnicities.
1: Yeah, and I'm not proposing that they use the other races.
0: Not at
1: all. That's also its own scandal.
0: Uh-huh.
1: Just there's other ways to present this. Like, it could just be her talking.
0: Yes.
1: You could make a cartoon with some sort of, ambiguous, maybe cats.
0: Maybe just show stats. 80% of the people who do this do that.
1: Not everything has to be entertainment when you're in politics.
0: She was on Fox and Friends before me yesterday morning, but she wasn't in studio. I was, so I didn't get to talk to her. But she's standing by the clip in that she likes the policy. And she's like,
1: that's a good policy.
0: Larger conversation. We shouldn't, you know, and this is what brings me back to the midterms. Is it's like, okay, there's a lot of, like, gas is very unpopular. But a point you made earlier is, if the previous party made it higher, are you really helping yourself by being like, screw you, Trump? You know what I'm saying?
1: Of course, yeah.
0: That's why there's a CNN poll. I'm going to play it for you. Okay, where Trump's MAGA polling is exactly where it was in 2024. Because when you look at it from that angle, you go, well, if you voted for Trump, you're not about to turn around and vote for death to America, open borders, abolish the prison.
1: Of course not.
0: You might stay home.
1: You might stay home, which is that's an issue. A lot of people. I mean, I saw a million comments of people being like, you know what? Screw this. I'm not voting.
0: Well,
1: I'm sitting this one out.
0: Well, you know what's funny? That's another reality, okay, that they talked about. Let me give you Harry Anton first. This is clip 18.
2: MAGA GOP on Trump. In the 2024 election versus Kamala Harris, he got 99% of the MAGA GOP vote. Perhaps surprisingly, I might have thought it'd be 100%, but it was 99%. Compare that to his approval rating now with the MAGA GOP. It's 98%. That is, there's been no real decline in MAGA support.
0: So that's the good news.
1: Yes.
0: You know.
1: But that's not who won. Like, the election's won on the margins.
0: Yes, I know. And in the independents.
1: Like, I mean, all I can think of, this is the only thing I think of, with, and more so to the presidential election, is the 2024 election. It was what? It was like 77 million to 70 million, I think.
0: Yeah.
1: Something like that.
0: Yeah.
1: So all that means is 3.5 million, say 4 million people need to switch.
0: Yeah.
1: And then it goes the other way.
0: Yeah.
1: Right. And now you're losing. And who in the last 2 years has been a Democrat and they're like, I'm thinking of voting Republican now.
0: Yeah, that's not a thing.
1: Not a thing.
0: No.
1: It's only bleeding out one way.
0: Yes. So it all comes down to turnout. But as you sit here having this conversation, talking to Danny Polishuk, and you hear that somebody won 77 to 74, whatever the hell it is, I'd be remiss if it didn't jump out at me that somehow in one election in the history of this country, Joe Biden got 81 million votes.
1: Unreal.
0: I'll never, as a sports fan, there's a reason we don't have instant replay in elections.
1: I guess people just wanted to get out of the house. It wasn't in the middle of COVID.
0: I don't know.
1: It's the only explanation.
0: I don't know, but here's a funny one, okay? Because the truth is, I don't expect Trump supporters to defect, period. I think we're hardened in our positions.
1: Yeah.
0: But I, again, turnout's going to be an issue. What Harry Enten was talking about is he's, I'm going to play this other clip. His biggest loss, okay, is also with demographics, though, that don't traditionally vote in the midterms. Mm-hmm. That's why I just don't know if anybody knows. I know what it looks like. It's trending.
1: Yeah.
0: You know what I'm saying? But I don't know how you game turnout. Here's Harry Enten talking about that, though. Clip 17.
2: The target group of voters is white non-college voters. They were the heartbeat of President Trump's three presidential campaigns. And right now, the heartland is ripping the heart out of Donald Trump's presidency. He's now in the negative with white non-college voters. Look at this. He's down to minus 2 points. He's in the negative territory with a group of voters that fueled his three presidential bids and allowed him to win a second term in the White House back in 2024. We're talking a drop here with the key core group of Donald Trump's presidential campaigns of 27 points away from the president of the United States. No wonder he's so low.
0: So not ideal.
1: Not great.
0: And I know a lot of people right now are like, listen to these two rhinos. The polls are always wrong. But I should caveat this. The polls were not wrong in 2024. A lot of them had him winning.
1: And, I mean, the betting markets were spot on.
0: Like, right there.
1: Like spot on, and they're not looking good.
0: Yeah, and it doesn't mean they can't miss, but that's the point. It's not trending well, and this is something comedians will tell you, but I promise you don't hear this enough in talk radio or conservative talk radio, which, God, I don't think we fit that mold. I think we're just having a real conversation with you. Most of D.C., meaning Republicans, want him to lose.
1: Yeah.
0: They want to go back to the status quo. It's like politics is a lot like pro wrestling. You know, we always say that.
1: Mm-hmm.
0: You go to a pro wrestling match. Okay. Stone Cold Steve Austin's fans might be in a fist fight with the Undertaker's fans in the parking lot.
1: Yeah.
0: But Stone Cold and the Undertaker are at Hooters together while this is happening.
1: Oh, yeah.
0: As a guy who spent just a nominal amount of time in D.C., everybody's hanging out.
1: Of course.
0: They're on TV like, this is literally Hitler.
1: Yeah.
0: These people are a bunch of commies. And like, anyway, did you get that Paul Pelosi stock tip?
1: Like when you see the White House press briefings, they're all friends.
0: Yeah.
1: They're doing a TV show.
0: Yeah. It's in a crazy way.
1: I don't think they would behave that way if there weren't cameras running. It would be a way different vibe.
0: Yeah, 100%. And that's one of the biggest challenges right now, even for the Trump man, is like, they have right now a majority in the House, the Senate, and the presidency. So when you're running on, if you stick with us, we'll do this, it's also an admission that you didn't do it yet.
1: Right.
0: You know, so like John Thune, the Senate Majority Leader, dude, if you knew how much time I have spent talking about this dude, this is an 84% issue. Bipartisan 84% issue is voter ID.
1: Mm-hmm.
0: Okay. Here he is openly, flat out saying, I'll play this clip. He's like, well, it would have been nice, but, you know, affordability. We got to do affordability. Okay. And now he's saying,
1: yeah, walk and chew gum.
0: Yeah, that's what I mean.
1: Same time.
0: No, we got to do the one. But the point is, you know, when you hear a guy say that, what I hear on my end is we're no longer living in an America where politicians fear voters.
1: Yeah.
0: You know what I mean? In an election year, even if you don't mean it, you tell them what they want to hear.
1: Yeah.
0: You know, here's John Thune, clip 14.
3: Well, right now, the races are, it's more about, it is affordability issues. It's the price of diesel in places like Iowa and Kansas and Nebraska and the Midwest, Minnesota. And so I think that's the issue. And what's happening in Iran is sort of trumped everything else that's going on. It would have been great to pass the Save America Act, but it's a great issue for our candidates to run on because every Democrat block voted against it. We've had it up on the floor now six different times in different variations, and every single Democrat, every single time on six occasions, has voted against it.
0: Now, here's the scam, okay? The fact that Democrats block voted against this six times sounds like, these damn Democrats.
1: Mm-hmm.
0: But you know what he could have done? Is he could have went out and tried to get the votes.
1: Yeah.
0: Meaning in vulnerable races, okay, people will play ball because you can do things. That's how legislation gets passed. Every bill that ever gets passed doesn't have the votes. That's the point.
1: Yeah, yeah.
0: They horse trade. They make deals.
1: Yeah.
0: Okay. And if you get to the point where you're at the precipice of passing this, those two holdout Democrats can be offered a lot more, which makes them a lot more susceptible to breaking ranks.
1: Yeah.
0: But what he's not talking about is 10 Republicans voted against it. Yeah. So the point is, he says he doesn't have the votes. He doesn't even have the Republican votes.
1: It's like they're just like, yeah, we need something to dangle.
0: That's what he says. It's a great thing to run on. Nobody cares.
1: Yeah, no.
0: The voter ID might matter to people. I don't doubt it should. Okay, but the reality is, if gas is $5.59 a gallon,
1: it's the only. I mean, who said it?
0: The economy stupid.
1: Yeah.
0: And that is the reality.
1: That's all it is. I mean, I like when I always reference this, but when I moved here 2019, there was a little like bodega by my house, and you know, I like a sweet treat here and there. I know I look like a guy who likes sweet treat,
0: Danny.
1: But I would always go buy buy those like sleeves of Oreos, you know, six Oreos, 50 cents. Store by my house right now, $2.50.
0: No!
1: In 7 years. Now, there could be different, you know, wherever people are listening, it could be different where you live. I guarantee you it's not 50 cents anymore.
0: No, it's not.
1: And you're like, how did it go up seven times?
0: Yeah.
1: Or sorry, five times in 7 years.
0: It's just, you know, laugh. I'm eating a lot of Greek yogurt right now.
1: Yeah. Because
0: Jimmy was a bad, bad boy.
1: Yeah,
0: on vacation. I got to reel it in a little bit, you know? And, There's a certain weight if you're a TV host that's actually disrespectful to the network if you hit it. So as much as I like to make fun of myself, I am mindful of that.
1: Yeah.
0: Okay. But Greek yogurt, it's funny. When this radio show launched March 9th, 2020, I was like, I got to lose some weight. I got to eat the Greek yogurt, little honey, you know, that sort of thing. And I was buying a thing at Chobani at Stop and Shop for $5.29. Now I buy it for like $8.15,
1: yeah,
0: $7.30.
1: And that's, like, that's the thing is, you know, all these stuff, nuclear weapons in Iran, nobody can see that. Everybody's at the grocery store. Everybody drives by a gas station every day, and that is right in their face.
0: And can I make it even more real for you guys? If you were to poll Americans, 95% of them would rather get blown up by a nuke than pay $12 for gas.
1: Yeah, or pound around beef.
0: Yeah, I mean, they just would.
1: Yeah.
0: Because they can't live in that world anyway.
1: Yeah.
0: What's the point? You know the old line about all the things that'll make you live longer, make you want to die sooner?
1: Sure.
0: You know? That's true.
1: Yeah.
0: Okay, so that's where they are right now. Talking to Danny Polishuk, it's Friday. The baseball playoffs are tomorrow for the Yankees down in Tampa. Now, this time last year, the Yankees were dealing with a very ferocious home crowd in a dome.
1: Mm-hmm.
0: But it was not the Tropicana Dome.
1: No.
0: It was the Rogers Center, Rogers Center.
1: Yeah, my team,
0: This time around, the Yankees have, like we said, 90% of the fans.
1: Pretty much all of them, I think.
0: Uh-huh. So let's have this talk as we're sitting.
1: Who's the favorites for the series?
0: It's actually a pick 'em.
1: It's a pick 'em. That's what I think I would put it at.
0: Yeah, even though Tampa Bay had the better record, the Yankees.
1: Tampa Bay had the better record, but the Yankees, there's such an element of experience, although the White Sox seem to have
0: Well, the White Sox do have the Pope, though.
1: They do have the Pope. I mean, honestly, I'm Jewish, but if the Sox win at all, I might be Catholic.
0: You might have to convert.
1: Well, that's if there's ever been a sign.
0: Isn't it funny that we could have skipped the Crusades?
1: Didn't they lose 100 games last year?
0: Yeah. 124, right? Is that the record? It's crazy. Yeah, we could have skipped the Crusades back in the day if they had a good ball team that could have won it all. People would have just committed it because everybody loves a winner.
1: Yeah, of course.
0: You know what I mean?
1: Although the Cubs, well, no, I guess he's not a Cubs fan, though. He's a White Sox fan.
0: No, he's a White Sox fan all the way. And he was at the 2005 World Series famously, which I think is awesome. You know, that's really where the commonality ends, though, because the Pope has a lot of, I think he was, this Pope, Pope Leo, was actually appointed and supported behind the scenes by is almost like, you know, the Bill Parcells coaching tree.
1: Yeah,
0: he was from the Pope Francis like, you're a climate change pro-immigration Pope,
1: all the stuff,
0: you know what I'm saying. But he likes the White Sox, and you know, the south side of Chicago, it's where bad Leroy Brown is from, and the famous Jim Croce song.
1: Yeah,
0: you can get a fried pork chop sandwich there. I mean, at any place that serves a fried pork chop as a friend of this show,
1: sure.
0: We don't discriminate against, though. It's really good stuff.
1: Yeah.
0: You know who lives over there? Not quite on the south side. Kanye West.
1: Oh, really?
0: So he doesn't live there, per se, but the house he grew up in, okay, which is on South Shore Drive, his mom's house, Donda West, they just, like, literally a week ago, named the street after her.
1: Oh.
0: She's no longer alive.
1: Yeah.
0: But the house is there. You could Google it, go see it. It's probably a mile from the Obama Library in Hyde Park.
1: Hmm.
0: And I was there.

0: stand-up in Rockford, and I always drive around and see the local stuff. The Obama Library, for every joke that gets made about it looking like a Star Wars AT-AT Walker and all that jazz, it is somehow in person even more garish and absurd.
1: Really?
0: Yes, because what they did with it, it's like, you know, the White House is actually a lot wider than it looks on TV because the wings go like a mile in either direction.
1: Yeah.
0: That's how the library is. So they have like a performing arts space. Oh, they have, you know, the ball carts. They have a really nice playground. Like, it is legitimately nice, but you can absolutely tell it was just dropped on a neighborhood that was densely populated and ain't no more.
1: Yeah. Kind of looks like, you ever see that AT&T building downtown?
0: Yeah, yeah, yeah.
1: You know, with the no windows?
0: Yeah.
1: It has the oddest building.
0: So again, whoever they hired to design it wrote this empowering message, but it wraps around the side of the building, so you can't read it. If you're in front of the building, you get to the end of the sentence, but now you have to walk around to see the side. If you're on the side, you got to read it backwards. I what happened to design in this country?
1: Yeah, I don't know.
0: Which brings me to Mom Donnie's free public health restrooms in Times Square. I don't know if they're pay or not.
1: They're not. Public. I walked by one not far from here recently, actually, and I like the idea, not the city. They should. So if you've been to Europe, obviously, and in like Rome and stuff, the pay toilets are, you have to, like the public toilets are, you have to pay for
0: them.
1: It's not much, but it's just like a little bit of friction to just kind of keep. But the thing is I cannot be confident that I'm going to open up one of these things and there's not just going to be a guy sleeping in there.
0: Yeah, no, it is affordable housing all the way.
1: You know what I mean? Like, how do you deal with that?
0: Now, we tackle the big issues on this show, as you can hear, and we're about to take one down for good when we come back. Don't go away.
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0: bottom of the ninth on Fox Across America with Jimmy Failla. 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
1: Everything.
0: The last one I wanted to get to with all the freebies and the giveaways. So really quick, because we're both sports fans, and we both do stand-up comedy.
2: Yeah.
0: Mom Donnie giving away free tickets to the opera.
2: Yeah.
0: It's not. It might sound nice to you listening around the country. I promise you, as comedians, it's the worst thing that could ever happen to the opera.
1: I mean, you ever see a fight at the opera?
0: Oh, yeah, you have now. Some guy's bringing his wife to the opera. They're going to go to an Italian restaurant. He's going to propose later. But yeah. Some junkie jabs him in the foot with a needle. Now he's got to go to the ER down the block at Roosevelt Hospital.
1: Yeah.
0: It's not good. And everything, okay, there are certain things you just don't want too cheap. We always joke about those ads on the subway for affordable laser eye surgery. Mm. But then you walk in and there's a cross-eyed surgeon.
1: Yeah, yeah,
0: like,
1: yeah.
0: Maybe not. Okay, at comedy shows, free shows, which sound nice, are the worst.
1: Worst.
0: Okay.
1: I mean, the best case scenario is half the people just don't show up, which happens all the time.
0: You want to know, of course, because they have no investment. But you want to know why I love it? Is comics are used to dealing with unruly interruptions. You know who's not? Pavarotti.
1: No.
0: Well, whoever the hell's going to be singing. That is all actually going to be fun. And so is the weekend. Go check out Danny all over social media at what website?
1: At Danny Jokes, or you can go to my website at Danny Comedy.
0: And check us out tomorrow night on Fox News Saturday night. Sergeant Slaughter, Jenny Failla, Brian Kilmeade, Gianno Caldwell. Be there or you're dead to me.
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9: Terrorism confirmed. I'm Deborah Valentine, Fox News. The UAE Prosecutor General says the Fly Dubai co-pilot and Omani national attempted to carry out a terrorist attack. Fox's Chanley Painter.
10: That's according to state media, which also reports he used a crash axe to attack the captain. We've also learned that the co-pilot was previously grounded from another airline because of extremist views. Fly Dubai reportedly failed to check with Oman Air before hiring the co-pilot, now accused of stabbing the pilot.
9: The pilot was stabbed but survived. He managed to open the cockpit door, getting help, saving all 182 aboard. The flight was headed for Tel Aviv. A vehicle drove into a crowd standing on a road to cheer on the Newcastle Knights rugby team north of Sydney on Saturday, injuring 10 people too critically. An 18-year-old driver believed to have been doing burnouts on the roadway is in police custody. Counterterrorism Minister Yasmin Catley spoke to reporters saying that prior to the event, they issued warnings.
11: We knew that this weekend would be a busy weekend. We knew that people would be out celebrating the wonderful achievements of the Newcastle Knights. And we set out warnings about driver behavior.
9: Police confirmed the incident is not connected to terrorism. 34 missing kids, including trafficked children from the New York City area, rescued in a massive law enforcement operation.
2: The Long Island Children Rescue Operation brought an end to the disappearances that lasted anywhere from a few days to 10 years. The young victims' ages range from 7 to 18. Almost all of them were sole runaways, but some were subjected to grotesque exploitation and human trafficking. Law enforcement and child services connecting the dots using digital technology and focusing on communities plagued by missing children's cases. Chris DeMeo, Fox News.
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15: In classrooms across the country, chronic absenteeism is on the rise.
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24: Folks! Yellow light! 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I'm walking!
0: Good afternoon and welcome to the Jason Rantz Show. We are here on Seattle Red 770 AM. We are streaming on the Seattle Red app, online at seattlered.com. We got a ton to get to this hour, including a very odd tweet coming from the National Democrats about a supposed victory in Washington State. Not entirely sure why they think it's a victory, because it's not. We'll get into that and so much more. But first, a lot of concerns in Seattle over a woman who had her head eaten, almost. That's what's trending. 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
0: This story is absolutely wild. It happened last week, but we just got word that there was a court hearing today. A woman walked to a 7-Eleven to purchase a drink, and she came back missing a piece of her forehead, I think is the best way to say it. It happened on September 18th, 3:45 in the afternoon, 3rd Avenue in downtown Seattle, which we talk about, unfortunately, all the time. This is just a block from the King County Courthouse, which tells you generally the kind of person that we're likely dealing with here. But Diana Gonzalez, she left work to grab a drink, a beverage. She walked past the Arctic Hotel, and a stranger sat on the hotel steps eating a hamburger. Might have been a little bit hungrier for something beyond just a hamburger. According to the victim, she had this stranger throw a food wrapper at her. And so she turned and was like, hey, why would you do that? That's not nice. And according to the charging documents, the woman told her that she was the inferior race. Okay. Then there was a homophobic slur allegedly screamed. Then, according to the court documents, the woman spit at the victim.
1: stood up, dragged Diana Gonzalez to the ground, and took a huge chunk via her mouth out of this woman's forehead, tearing off a circle of skin 1 inch across. Then, according to police, spit the flesh into a storm drain, which is not where flesh is supposed to be. She then goes to the bus stop and tries to leave. Now, again, disturbing. And, you know, Gonzalez, for her part, she spoke with Como, says she didn't get all emotional until she saw how disgustingly gruesome this injury was.
3: I started crying. Like, I didn't cry the whole time until they showed me, and I was just like, oh my God.
1: Yeah.
3: Because it looks like a zombie bite, like in a movie that you would see.
1: Now, I've seen, like, the uncensored version of this. She's downplaying it a little bit. That's how bad this... Did you see it? It's...
20: Not the unfiltered one.
1: Yeah, it's bad.
20: I don't think I want to see it.
1: You don't want to see it. It's really bad. And there's the racial element to all of this.
3: I'm provoked. I don't know this person. I've never seen them before in my life. And almost instantly, she's like, inferior race. You're an inferior race. And almost instantly, we go to the side of each other. And then that's when she... bites my forehead. Like, I could feel her biting me. Oh, I did ask, like, what does she do with my skin? And they said she spit it out, and now it's in a grate. It's so weird. I can't believe she bit a piece of my face off.
1: Did you hear how she just ended that? You know, like...
3: I can't believe she bit a piece of my face off.
1: I can't believe she bit a piece of my face off. This is not... a sentence one should ever have to utter, right? This is just so disgusting. And, you know, thankfully, people who recognized what was going on got involved. Chris Holt, who works as a valet at the Arctic Hotel, saw this all happen. He called for his coworkers to help. He and a second valet, they intervened. They pulled the two women apart. Then the second valet followed the alleged attacker as she crossed the street to go to that bus stop right outside of the courthouse. He flags a King County marshal who was there. The marshal comes out and held this suspect until police showed up. The valet spoke with Como.
21: It was insane. I've never dealt with anything like this.
1: Yeah, I'm going to, you don't have to say that last part, because that part, I think, goes without saying. Although, in fairness, this is Seattle.
20: Yeah.
1: And it's possible that he has, in fact, dealt with something like this in the past.
20: Kind of like, yeah, we get this all the time.
1: Oh, my God.
21: I hope to never have to again. The words can't even describe the situation. It was something I've never seen. She got her phone out originally and went down to dial 911. She was unable to use her phone because of the amount of blood coming from her head.
1: Oh, my gosh. And the way it's been described is that it was just blood. Like, this whole woman's face was the end of Carrie. It's just blood just pouring out of this wound. And as he points out to Como, the coworker was also, you know, a hero in all of this.
21: He is definitely one of those humans that we need to keep around and just have more civilians out there like that can just hop into these situations.
1: Although I will say, you were the one who stayed with the gruesome injury.
20: Yeah, which job is worse, having to flag down the crazy lady or...
1: I would be the guy who just went after the crazy lady, you see, to get off easily on this one.
20: But then she might bite your forehead.
1: Well, you got to make sure you don't get too close. Just saying, if anything, he, you know, his job was probably the less gruesome and less dangerous in the context of this poor valet could have gotten blood on him. And, you know, this is a stranger to you. You don't know what's going on there. I can't imagine he had gloves ready to put on and to help tend to the victim. So the suspect in this, her name is Camilla Chodley, 36 years old. She... And this might be the biggest shocker to people listening. She apparently lived in a shelter across the street from the hotel. So she's homeless, according to the police.
20: That doesn't sound right.
1: It really doesn't. I'd like to just double check that just in case. Because, you know, we don't want to spread any fake news. And it's certainly possible that this one detail, however trivial, might be incorrect. Because we wouldn't want to paint with such a broad brush of our homeless population, particularly in downtown Seattle. They usually go out of their way to keep the area clean and safe because they really care about their community. They're just, you know, they're just like you and me, one missed paycheck away from landing out on the streets. Definitely not dealing with any sort of mental health issue. Definitely don't have criminal backgrounds. None of that whatsoever. So, you know, I do want to. Oh, no, it's true. OK, never mind. That's what the reporting says. Oh, and they had apparently detained her before the police on an emergency basis for an involuntary mental health evaluation. So just sit with that for a moment. Let's sit with this together.
20: So many unexpected twists and turns.
1: So police knew this woman, right? As is seemingly often the case when we talk about these kinds of stories, the state had enough concern to hold her for a psych evaluation, but then somehow she landed back on Third Avenue, living at that shelter, facing a hotel entrance, which God bless you guys over at the Arctic Hotel. I would have done a little bit of overtime to keep my name out of that. It's not great branding for the hotel. Now, she doesn't have a criminal record in King County, which is going to be called proof that she posed no threat, is my guess, from activists who like to pretend this kind of stuff doesn't happen all the time. But I would call it proof that our system starts counting only after someone has a chunk of her forehead bitten and then spit into a grate. This is what happens when you don't take the crisis situation seriously, when you just push people into quote unquote shelter without understanding, it can't just be about getting people into a bed. Now, she was booked for a hate crime and felony assault. Like I said, there was a court hearing today. The King County Prosecuting Attorney's Office filed a second degree assault case. We have not yet seen the hate crime charge. It's possible it doesn't happen. We'll find out as we get the facts in and as the King County Prosecuting Attorney's Office takes a greater look, because, you know, they have to have evidence of this and they're just, I guess, waiting for it. They did ask the court to keep bail at $150,000, citing the injuries and the risks she attacked someone else. Now, you know, the interesting part about this is you'll look at the data, and Como tried to pull the numbers specifically for this stretch of Third Avenue, plus the intersections on either side of it. It would be Cherry and Columbia. And they say this is the first reported crime there in 2026, to which I will say, one, I doubt the data is accurate. And two, the key word is reported crime, like reported. The crimes happen all the time and don't get reported. And many of us are guilty of seeing a crime and not reporting it. And I don't blame myself or you for seeing someone smoking fentanyl, for example, on a street corner, not calling 911, because it is a waste of our time. It's bad advice for me to give, right? To not call 911. But I don't call 911. I'm not going to expect you to. When we don't, we get then data that says, oh, there's been no reported crime at this particular area, which then downplays the crisis on the ground. I'm not going to change my habits and all of a sudden call 911 to report. It is a waste of my time. It is a waste of my time to call the non-emergency number to report this, or even to call 911 to report this when there are actual crimes out there, like, you know, a random one, someone eating a chunk of someone's forehead, that I would rather 911 operators respond to. And I say this as someone who had to spend a good portion of yesterday during the Seahawks game calling the FBI and then going to the Seattle Police Department for a death threat that I received. It turns out that I'm the next Charlie Kirk, according to random people on Facebook. So, like, things have, I'm not going to change any of it, but just be aware when you get numbers like this, the reality. And, you know, a few blocks south, I guess, maybe a half a mile, not even, you go to the Chinatown International District, and Saturday, did you see it was the night market, the return of night market? We have all these vendors who are showing up, and you got lanterns up and lion dances. And, you know, you've got supposedly thousands of people are going to show up with cops visible on the street so everyone knows that it's safe. But, you know, the people who actually live there and work there, including the people who participated in this,
4: And those from the CID, Central Chinatown International District Business Improvement Area, says we need some help. Now, good news is they're seeing some increase in foot traffic in the area. Some. And that's good. But unfortunately, for a lot of the business owners, they're like, it's still really, really, really slow. Here's a business owner whose family owns a Korean barbecue joint, speaking to Como, saying business is definitely slower than what we expect.
5: You could kind of just see without even knowing that everyone's struggling a little bit, especially in the mornings on the weekdays. Weekend nights don't even feel like weekend nights anymore. I feel like a lot of people are walking around, but no one's really buying anything.
4: No one's buying anything. And the people who are walking around, probably homeless drug addicts who can't afford to buy anything anyway. Tanya Wu is a former Seattle City Council member. She's an advocate for the area, an activist in the area. And hey, look, we got a 90-day emphasis patrol, kind of. But nothing really has demonstrably improved.
6: Things like seeing more resource officers, the care team, more addiction treatment, mental health professionals. But if you ask any of the businesses, do you feel an impact? Do you feel like anything's changed? And nothing's changed.
4: Nothing's changed. And you can follow the money. You know, the city put out its budget and has SPD budgeted at $557 million, which sounds like a lot, but it funds 1,250 officers, which is down from the revised down target of 1,400. That number should actually be 1,600 to 1,700. They have it up to 1,250. Now, in fairness, we are so low, there's no way we would even get to 1,250 officers. Like, that will take, unfortunately, about a decade. We're at 860-something and change patrol officers. So we're not going to get to 1250, even if you fully funded it. So in fairness, it would be a waste of money to allocate funding for those full-time jobs when you know you're not going to get to that point. Even if they were able to, let's live in fantasy land in which women's foreheads didn't get bitten off by crazy, allegedly homeless people. Let's live in a world in which we have enough people who are not just interested, but qualified for the job. And we get to 1250. Yeah, we don't have enough training spots for those officers. It would take years to get to that point. So again, this is going to happen over and over and over again. Nothing's going to change, but hey, maybe we'll make it to number three on a list of most amazing world-class cities in the country. Let's find out what else is trending.
9: What's trending? Let's get political.
4: I saw a very curious tweet over the weekend that made me chuckle. And it comes from an account called Democrats Deliver. Dems Deliver. They added a Z instead of an S to Dem, which I was a little impressed, if I'm being honest. But it showed a very obviously photoshopped photo of Governor Bob Ferguson next to an ICE agent who was wearing a mask. And it had that siren emoji because there's an alert. Breaking news, essentially, is what it's saying. It said, quote, ICE agents are now banned from wearing masks in Washington. And for anyone who pays even a little bit of attention to the news, you probably understand why I chuckled at that. The Democrat national account, this is part of a national campaign to help Democrats ahead of the midterm. They are celebrating a ban on masked ICE agents in Washington state as if it just passed, but it was signed 6 months ago. And you know what's been happening this entire time? ICE agents across the state of Washington, whether it is in Seattle or Tacoma or Yakima or Spokane, everywhere, they are still covering their faces because the law wasn't merely unconstitutional, but it was unenforceable. It's unenforceable. Now, the law they're talking about is Senate Bill 5855. Ferguson signed it into law on March 19th. And it was deemed an emergency. They put an emergency clause in this because it was so, oh my God, can you see all these ICE agents covering their mask fascism or something? By Senator Javier Valdez, the Democrat from Seattle, which meant it would go into effect immediately. Now, it passed along partisan party lines. All the Democrats supported, all the Republicans were against it. It has not been used, this law, enforced this law, one single time since March 19th when it was signed. Number one, the law has no criminal penalty. No criminal penalty means you're not going to enforce this. It only lets someone detained by a masked ICE agent or masked officer, because it's not just about ICE agents, according to this law, you can sue that officer for damages. So in practice, that puts enforcement on immigrants who are being held in detention or facing removal. You're the one who has to enforce this. So, of course, that's not going to happen. Even if you were going to move forward with a case like that, you'll be deported well before you get your day in court. And I was looking to see anywhere in the state in which this has even come up, where like local law enforcement, which is supposed to be empowered by this anti-ICE bill, would step up and say, no, sir, not today. You're not allowed to, not here in Yakima, not here in Centralia, not here in Tukwila. No, I couldn't find a single instance. It doesn't appear that this has come up at any point, period. And I found Range Media out in Spokane. They talked with the Spokane Police Department Assistant Chief Steve Wohl. And he points out, yeah, we're not enforcing. What do you get out of my face? I'm not enforcing this. He said, quote, there's civil remedies for that. It's not something that local law enforcement is going to enforce. We're not the police of the federal law enforcement agencies. And it's funny because just about a week ago, and I've got this story up at SeattleRed.com, King 5 did another one of their anti-ICE smear pieces. We talked a little bit about it on Friday, complaining that all across Washington State, you've got people enforcing immigration. It's not just ICE, but enforcing immigration laws in masks still. So they pointed that out. Now, there's something called the Supremacy Clause, which we knew was going to be used as a way to dismiss this incredibly stupid bill. The Ninth Circuit Court of Appeals looked at an almost almost identical law out of California. And they said, yeah, no, you can't do this, dummies. Get out. Why are you wasting our time? I know that we're crazy left wing, but even we can't allow for something like this. It's obviously not constitutional. So that thing had been paused. It's still technically making its way through the court system. We know exactly what's going to happen. And in his ruling, or in the majority opinion, Judge Mark Bennett wrote, if a state law directly regulates the conduct of the United States, it is void irrespective of whether the regulated activities are essential to federal functions or operations, and irrespective of the degree to which the state law interferes with federal functions or operations. Now, the Washington Democrats tried to say, well, no, our version of this is on firmer ground because we're not just going after federal agents. California's mask ban just went after federal agents. We're going after all law enforcement. Why they thought that would change anything is beyond me, other than they're just either dumb, which is certainly true. But it's more that this was political performance art. This is performative politics at its worst. And you'll notice, by the way, they don't even talk about this ban anymore. Right. They made a big deal about signing that bill and we're going to. And then all of a sudden they stopped talking about it completely. So this was never going to happen. This is never going to happen. So why would the Dems Deliver account highlight something that just serves as a reminder that they made a promise that they weren't able to keep and they knew they weren't able to keep? Why would they bring that up? And of all the things, you couldn't find anything that at least was put into place by the governor that you could brag about? This is what you go for? Talk about we're taking it to the millionaires and billionaires with an income tax, because at least on the far left, that talking point works, right? That motivates their base of baristas who get upset that they're never going to be millionaires or billionaires because, you know, the man got them down. If it weren't for the evil corporations, that barista named Flower Child would be a millionaire, would not be living in their, not his or her, we can't say it's their, you know, mother-in-law apartment over in Kirkland or Mercer Island. If not for the man and the corporations. Oh, yeah, we got it. Isn't that weird? I legitimately don't understand why they would send out that tweet. No one believes that. And that's the funny thing. So let's say this is a motivating factor for a Democratic voter. The Democratic voter knows that this hasn't been put into effect. So they know that they're being spun something from the party that they're more likely than not to support. I can't imagine that makes them excited. I can't wait to vote for this party that's lying to my face. Okay. Oh, fine. You can do what you want.
20: Maybe the person running the account is just an idiot.
4: I mean, that, like I said, that's also true. But they have to know. You don't think they know it's not being enforced anywhere? If anything, people started to use masks even more. They're double masking just to say, screw you, Democrats. 1-800-465-8770. It's the one time we're wearing a mask. Doesn't make you mentally ill. 1-800-465-8770 for your text messages. 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When we come back, we're going to dive into the wonderful world of politics, where politics meets not AI, but super intelligence. We'll get into that when we return.
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4: The Jason Rancher. Thank you so much for tuning in. Really do appreciate it. Axios has an interesting story about a new coalition that is forming between AI companies and private equity firms and unions, trying to kind of reframe the debate around data centers, which would be used in large part to power up our AI technology. They're coming together because they want to form this coalition to push for a case on responsible growth, specifically in seven states: Texas, Georgia, Ohio, Iowa, Pennsylvania, Indiana, and South Carolina. Now, amongst all of those states, polling, I believe all of those states, most of those states for sure, indicates, the polling indicates that there is significant pushback from folks on building data centers. And it appears right now, at least, that folks who don't want the data centers are winning this argument. They've fallen for some really bad arguments. Coming from, as House Speaker Mike Johnson pointed out earlier today on Fox Business, the Chinese Communist government.
2: This is what Democrats do every election cycle. They find something to, you know, glob onto and say that this is doom and gloom and everyone will die if we don't win. Don't buy it. It is a Chinese psyop. I really believe that. It's not a conspiracy theory. I think they're pushing those ideas.
4: And not even thinks. Like, we know that that's exactly what they're doing. This report had come out from X a month-ish ago that got virtually no attention whatsoever, that they know who's responsible. They know it's coming from China. They know that there are bot farms pushing out all this stuff. And unfortunately, there are a lot of people out there who are listening right now to my voice who have fallen for it. And I don't mean to suggest that you can't have reasonable concerns with data centers or the use of AI, right? Like, I think you can, reasonable people can disagree on this. But some of the talking points that I see people making on our side match what they're making on the left. And it's coming directly from the Chinese. Why are they pushing it? Why are they pushing all this? Because they benefit. If we don't build data centers here, we know that they will be built. They have to be built. They will go to China, where I guarantee you, they're not even having any conversation about regulation, period, on any of this. Well, Jason, it's going to raise the cost of electricity. No, it's not. We've seen a whole bunch of stories making that claim. And then when you go into the details, like, no, the data center is not responsible for the electricity claims being made by these homeowners. Well, it's going to waste a whole bunch of water. No, but it doesn't, because the technology keeps the same amount of water just being reused over and over and over again. It's closed circuit, essentially, within the data center. Yeah, but Jason, there could be a drought over there. Okay, well, then don't build it right by the drought area. I mean, you could, again, we can have reasonable conversation. Jason, I wouldn't want to live next to one. Okay, who said we're going to put one right next to your home? You live in downtown Seattle. You're not getting a data center, okay? I'll talk to the person in, you know, North Bend, right? I'll talk to the person in Enumclaw or Maple Valley, or unincorporated King, Thurston, Pierce counties. I'll have a reasonable conversation with them. It's like, dude, you live in downtown Everett. You're not getting a data center. It's not going to pop up. But what Speaker Johnson there said, you know, all the doom and gloom all of a sudden. You see that Bill Gates taking a break from talking about the one issue he doesn't want to talk about, his connection with Jeffrey Epstein. He does an interview on NBC News, and he's now just throwing out, like, made-up claims.
11: Do you believe AI is powerful enough to end all of humanity?
12: AI is certainly powerful enough to drive events that, you know, cause a billion deaths.
4: A billion deaths! Well, you know, how about this? I'm going one step further. It's going to cause a quadrillion deaths. I just made up a number. But it's more than trillion. What's after trillion? Quadrillion?
20: Yeah.
4: Then quadrillion, because it's even past quadrillion. What's after that?
20: Past quadrillion?
4: Yeah.
20: Would it be pentillion?
4: No, here's the answer. Humanity. We don't have that many people. It's going to kill us all. Like, just stop. You know, I love that because Bill Gates once ran Microsoft, he's seen as this expert now in AI. No offense, but remember when everyone went to him to talk about the vaccine and he was seen as this expert? He was very wrong on that. Now, grant you that this is at least in the world of technology, but what does he do now? He doesn't run Microsoft.
20: Yeah.
4: So what does he do now? The Bill and Melinda Gates Foundation, or just the Bill Gates? Yeah. I don't know what they did with that. So why are we going to him as if he's some sort of expert on this?
20: Because he's very nerdy looking. So
4: He's a nerd, and he killed us all with, you know, Microsoft Word, which is buggy as hell. The guy who created Windows X, we're going to, and we're going to pretend that he knows what he's talking about when it comes to the end of the world.
12: You know, so even though it's pretty hard to get to 100%, there's never been a weapon as powerful as the combination of people with ill intent using the latest AI tools. And it's great that there's this discussion with the industry, almost against their interest, admitting these things. The problem is that the rest of the world is either discounting this or just thinking of this as a competition. And
4: it is a competition.
12: It's very scary that we don't have all of the thinkers saying, how do we want to shape this?
4: You're not going to get that. Now, does that mean you don't do anything at the domestic level? No. But it does mean that you reject some of the crazy people like Bill Gates on this and reject the people who aren't interested in stopping AI because they view it as some sort of global threat, but because they view it as coming from corporations that are evil and greedy. Okay? Which, again, just note the contradiction. We're being told that corporations are evil and greedy. They only act in their own self-interest. But then they're also saying, well, man, even they're saying it's going to end the world. So now you trust them. Before you didn't trust them, but now you try. Oh, okay, got it. And there are a lot of folks who are just getting in the way of innovation. Part of the reason why these union groups are getting involved in this coalition among seven states with private equity firms and AI companies, why would they get involved? Why would the unions get involved? Because they understand the economics of building data centers and maintaining data centers. Certainly maintaining data centers is not going to lead to a ton of job creation, but building them sure does. And I love the idea that some people had, and I remember we did a story a couple months ago on this very topic, and they were saying, well, actually, the construction jobs coming from data centers, they're just short-lived. They're not permanent. Like literally every single construction job? What construction job stays forever? Except, I guess, a government building. What's the church in Barcelona that they still are trying to complete?
20: Or the freeway by the Tacoma Dome.
4: Right? Oh, like I get that. So pushing that aside, all the other construction jobs are temporary. That's what they are. But President Trump earlier today was talking about the potential for what AI could mean. And I think he's spot on.
13: Well, don't worry about it. I just, you know, it's a huge industry. It's really the Industrial Revolution, maybe bigger. You know, they actually say it could be bigger than the Industrial Revolution. Who would think that? And it is, in fact, bigger than the Internet. And we're leading and we're building tremendous, you know, trillions of dollars worth of places. And why should we give that up? If something is bad, they have to fix it. And if they don't fix it, that's why you have the Department of Justice.
4: You know what this kind of reminds me of? There was about a decade or so ago, might have even been a little bit longer than that, Uber had just been announced in Seattle. This idea that you can go on an app and order a phone and it would come to you with a car and it would be way cheaper than taxis. Like everyone was like, what is this? This is insane. I love it. Except for the taxi cab industry, right? Except for the unions backing the taxi cab. They're like, no, this is going to destroy jobs. It's going to destroy the city. It's going to lead to all these negative things. And they got left wingers over at the Seattle City Council to agree to it. And they did what they could to stifle the technology. It was already out of the out into the world. So it's not like they can put that genie back in a bottle, but they said, okay, since we can't stop the technology, we'll hinder it as best as we can. And they slowed the growth of Uber down. They made it incredibly expensive, but it still exists. Are we better off because of what they did to overregulate? The technology still exists. The service still exists, still, except it's way more expensive now. That's what they're doing with AI. AI is here. Again, you can't put that genie back in the bottle. You can regulate responsibly, which you're not going to be able to do over the course of like 5 seconds, which is what Democrats want to pretend can happen. So what they really want to do is stifle, overregulate, make all these promises of what it's going to do to all of us if we don't mitigate the risks, going to kill 1 billion people, give us power so we can go ahead and overregulate. But the technology is still going to be there. And all you've done is stifle it in this country, whereas in China, in India, in the EU, they will embrace. They will catch up with us. Then they will defeat us on AI development. I mean, stop it. Even Bill Gates points out, it's not like you're going to really be able to negotiate with China on AI.
14: During the Cold War, the U.S. and the then USSR were able to cooperate on limitations around nuclear weapons development. Is that a model that can be used right now between the United States and China to try to reach an agreement on AI?
12: Yeah, absolutely. No. This is more difficult than that was.
14: More difficult than nuclear weapons.
12: Yes. Nuclear weapons, access to fissile materials, the ability to see tasks. There were things that were unique about it.
4: And also, I mean, it's a bad comparison because it's not like the competition when he's talking about it was before nuclear weapons were created. Like, we already had the bomb. We knew how to develop. Obviously, we were developing. Again, this is USSR at the time. So it's kind of like they want to get to a mutually assured destruction level where, you know, deterrence is because we can use it against you. You can use it against it. That's the deterrence. But in this case, we're actively competing for the better AI. China is behind. We are ahead. We have better technology. We have better engineers and we have better chips, really, is what this is about. Why would they come to the table and do anything on their end that's going to slow their growth? They want to slow our growth so that they can catch up. Why would we allow them to catch up? Why would we allow that? It doesn't make any sense whatsoever, which is why it's coming from the Democrats. Just throw that out there. 1-800-465-877 if you want to send me a text. I would love to hear from you on this because, again, I love you, and I know some people who are listening disagree with me on this. You're wrong, and it's okay. What? Should I be dishonest and pretend that we're on the right side?
20: No, you've always been forthright.
4: So. Yeah, I'm not going to lie. Ugh. 206. Bill is just trying to be the ethics committee he did away with like a bozo. Fair point. 1-800-465-8770. You're listening to The Jason Rand Show. When we come back, bad news for Seattle, bad news for business, good news for leftists who want to continue to give things to voters that they didn't earn. The minimum wage is going to go up. We'll get into that when we come back.
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4: Welcome back to the Jason Rancher. 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Some of you maybe are watching this right now on YouTube. Please make sure you hit that subscribe button. Seattle employers will owe its employees at least $22.14 an hour starting on January 1st. I've had an opportunity to review the claims coming from all sorts of economists and business people, and it seems pretty catastrophically bad. Now, of course, the Seattle City Council and the mayor's office and the activist class will say it's just an 84-cent raise over the minimum wage. The reality is that could wipe out a small restaurant's entire annual profit on its own, just that one change. And if you think when you make these kinds of incremental changes that you're not going to see the same kinds of incremental changes from the businesses to kind of mitigate some of the damages here, you are convinced you're living in another universe. It is a delusion. Now, the Office of Labor Standards in the Seattle agency announced, or the Seattle City Government, I should say, they put out their new rate earlier today, and it's up from $21.30. The ordinance that we're talking about, which went into effect a little over a decade ago, requires an automatic increase every single January that's pegged directly to inflation in this Seattle, Tacoma, Bellevue area. So the whole metro area, not just Seattle. They're considering the region. This is 3.9%, which is bigger than the 2.6% bump that went into effect last year. Now, the council doesn't need to vote on any of this. It's part of the legislation that was previously passed. There's no exemption for small businesses. Remember, we got rid of the tip credit as part of this legislation that went into effect last year. And so now the question is, well, what does this mean for local businesses? And what effect will this have outside of Seattle? Now, on Wednesday, we'll get the 2027 statewide minimum wage. Don't know what that's going to be. The Bloomberg Tax Organization, they project it's going to go from to $17.73 from $17.13. So again, not you know, a dollar jump, but it is pretty significant. But let's just, for the sake of argument, assume that that projection is correct. That means a Seattle worker will earn $4.41 an hour more than someone doing the exact same job in Bellevue or Sultan, the gem of Snohomish County, or Milton, the gem of Pierce County, or Tukwila, perhaps. Although that might be, it's the armpit of King County. I'm kidding. But we'll see what that number ends. Well, in case someone from Tukwila is listening, I'm kidding.
20: You have to give yourself an out.
4: I 100% have to give myself an out. Now, if you're not listening and you're in Tukwila, it's the armpit of King County. I'm kidding. But, you know, Tukwila, Burien, they could go higher than what Seattle will be at. Right now, Tukwila is at $21.65 and Burien is $21.63. We'll see what SeaTac ends up doing. This all has implications. And that state number matters as well, because it's not just going up on the minimum wage. Remember, Washington employers with more than 50 workers have to pay 2.5 times the state minimum wage just to keep a salaried employee exempt from overtime. And that projected rate goes to $92,200. It's insane. So what does this mean in Seattle? What does this mean for a neighborhood restaurant, for example? It raises $1,747 a year in wages for every single full-time minimum wage worker. And that's

0: just the income tax, and the cost of goods, food, gas, is up. And I don't know how many more times these restaurants can push the prices up. We've heard from a number of businesses saying, we can't do that anymore. Sure, there's someone who will pay $30 for a hamburger, but there are not a lot of people who are willing to pay $30 for a hamburger. And of course, what we need to also point out is the fact that, let's say right now, someone who's got a few years on the job, and for the most part, we're talking obviously about low-skilled work, right? We'll go with the barista, whose job can be replaced by a Keurig. They're making, because they worked at the Starbucks for a few years, and maybe they're on a path to becoming a manager. Let's just say right now they make, you know, $23 an hour. And obviously the minimum wage right now is $21.30. So we're now raising the minimum wage for the person who just started there to get $22.14. If you're the $23 an hour worker, aren't you saying to yourself, do I get anything for this? Do I get a little bit more just to at least keep that difference, that gap the same? And a lot of businesses will have to say, no, we're not going to do that, which then either pushes that person out of the position, or they're going to be deeply resentful, which I totally get. Or they more likely say, yeah, we'll throw you an extra 50 cents an hour, whatever it is. You'll get $23.50 now an hour. That adds to the cost of doing the business. It all has a domino effect, because now the person who's at $23.50 is like, whoa. I was making $23.50. You're not giving that person $23.50. I have way more experience and more responsibilities. Okay, fine. We'll give you $24. And so on and so on and so on. No one likes to have these conversations. Certainly the city doesn't like to have these conversations. You get the same tired, lazy argument coming from people like socialist mayor Katie Wilson. Well, no, all this means is more money will be spent in the local economy. I understand why people who don't understand how the economy or business works thinks that. But okay, let's go with that thought for a moment. Why not raise the minimum wage then to $50 an hour? Wouldn't that just benefit the local economy? They're going to spend most of the money locally. And by the way, I agree with that part, that people who live in a city with a high minimum wage will spend more of them. I believe that. But if it's just that simple, why not raise it to $50 an hour or $100 an hour? Now, of course, when you put it to these people that way, they'll say, well, okay, fair point, but there's got to be some limit because we know that there is a cost of doing business. Okay, cool. That's a really good faith response. Well, then why $22 and whatever cents? Where'd that come from? What does that mean for a local business? They don't do any of that math. And then the January after next, in 2028, it goes up again. You mean to tell me just because you're doing this slowly, quote unquote, that the economy catches up and the businesses will just magically start to do better? That doesn't make any sense. There's no end to that. So the businesses will suffer. And by the way, a lot of the employees will suffer. Because you know, when you do things like this, you have an impact on hours that are worked and the kinds of people who get jobs. And many, many, many times, the person who has the lowest number of skills either gets screwed the most here, or the younger person with the fewest amount of skills gets screwed. What do you think this does to teenage employment or unemployment? It's going to skyrocket. And that's, by the way, what happened directly after the $15 minimum wage movement back in 2015 or 2016 when it all went into effect. But hey, you do you, Seattle. You guys can't budget effectively at the city level. They can't balance its own budget. But now they're saying what they're doing here, it's not going to have a big impact on the businesses. This only helps the local economy, right? I'm sure that'll be the takeaway January 2nd.
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18: Scary moments in the land down under. I'm Chris DeMeo, Fox News. At least 10 people are injured after a car plowed into a crowd of rugby fans in Australia.
19: Two of the injured, a 5-year-old girl and a 67-year-old man, are in critical condition. Police say they've arrested the 18-year-old driver. An investigation is underway, but at this time, police say they don't believe it's terror-related. The driver has been arrested, but at this time, police say the crash is not believed to be related to terrorism.
18: Fox's Chanley Painter. Multiple reports say the driver was doing burnouts on the road to try to get the crowd excited. The fans were waiting on Saturday for the team bus ahead of a rugby league finals match on Sunday. President Trump rallies Republican voters in Mobile, Alabama, part of a 32-day campaign blitz.
14: President Trump praising GOP candidates in Alabama.
15: Vote for more money in your pockets, bigger paychecks for your families, lower taxes, less crime, more Alabama steel, and more Alabama shipyards.
14: Addressing costs amid the war with Iran.
15: It's going to end very soon, probably right after the election. But as soon as it does end, oil prices will come tumbling down.
14: Noting European leaders agreed to release a massive amount of diesel oil stockpiles to help alleviate high prices after an emergency meeting of the group of seven leaders. And again, pledging to send American adults $5,000 if Republicans retain control of the House and Senate in the midterm elections. Kristen Goodwin, Fox News.
18: The president also made stops in Oklahoma and Texas on Thursday. A federal court temporarily blocking the White House from building a border wall in Texas's Big Bend region. It's a major win for landowners, businesses, and environmentalists who oppose the planned infrastructure projects. The opposition is for plans inside the Big Bend National Park. 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
1: 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For some reason, Jack Smith was on the Hill today testifying for some reason on an issue that can only harm the president, especially when people try to pull stunts that blow up in their face. I'm looking at you, Eric Schmidt. We're going to get into that, plus a coach and young runners are concerned about their safety in the city of Seattle, all due to homelessness. But first, a new poll spells bad news for repealing the income tax. And that's what's trending, brought to you by the Sunset Auto Family.
31: What's trending on the campaign trail?
1: I initially planned to do a segment taking a deeper dive into this poll that was put out by DHM Research. And we'll get to that poll in a second. But the more I was looking at the results and thinking about this particular issue, the more concern I had about a bigger issue, a much bigger issue, about the future of this state. I'm fixing my earpiece because my
0: What?
2: As long as it's not my fault.
0: Okay, this wasn't your fault. Although if my camera turned on at a reasonable time, I would have been able to see that I had my wire hanging over my shoulder. And people who are watching on the YouTube page, they all saw what just happened. And you know what's going to happen, though, as a result of this? Ask me what's going to happen.
2: What?
0: You're going to cut this part out of the video that you give me so that people don't see me fumbling with the stupid earpiece. Should we just start over?
2: I think you could just, I would just go with the flow, you know?
0: Oh, so now you're giving me tips?
2: Well, you asked.
0: Well, I thought it was a rhetorical question where you're going to be like, yes, I'll get the sounder ready so I can push it to make my life a little bit easier when I have to pull this video for you to post on YouTube. I was helping you out.
2: That's very courteous of
0: you. But yeah, I'm looking at you. You haven't even moved to get to the button. I was looking out for you. I mean, ultimately, I was looking out for myself, but I was also technically looking out for you, jerk. Push the button.
31: What's trending on the campaign trail?
0: So I was initially looking at this poll from DHM Research. They looked at 800 Washington residents, and they were polling the income tax. And it is not good news for the Republicans or moderates or Democrats who understand what this so-called millionaire's tax actually means and what it will mean to our economy. But the more I was looking at the data and the more I was thinking about it, I started to kind of question whether or not I wanted to even take a deeper dive into the polling. And like I said, we will get into the polling in a moment. But in the back of my mind, anytime I talk about elections, especially with this audience in mind, I hear people talking about how Democrats cheat, how Democrats, quote unquote, steal elections. And as I've said in the past, Washington Democrats don't need to cheat when your ballot gets counted, because they rig the game long before that ballot is even printed and mailed to you. And this poll shows exactly how well them rigging the system works. So it was in the Seattle Times. It was a survey of 800 Washington residents, and they split the sample size in half. So 400 saw one messaging, the other 400 saw a different messaging. The first 400 read the standard summary of Initiative 645, which, reminder, voting yes repeals the income tax. You want to vote yes, in my view.
2: On all the initiatives.
0: On all the initiatives, true. But the other group of 400 read the same summary plus a sentence the state requires on the ballot, falsely claiming that a repeal would cost K-12 schools funding, universities funding, and healthcare funding. Without the government's sentence, without the attorney general's sentence, the race was 44% opposed to the income tax, 40% in favor of the income tax, 16% were still undecided. With it, opposition jumped to 57% and support fell to 35%. So one state written sentence moved the undecided voters and turned a relatively close race into a complete and utter blowout. One sentence written by Democrats. And that's how the Democrats designed this system. And even in the Seattle Times piece, they concede the whole idea that Democrats were the reason why you get this sentence to begin with, that they added the requirement back in 2022 to fight tax cutting initiatives. That was the goal. They wanted to make it more difficult to get rid of taxes. And it's only one gear in a machine that was built so conservatives and independents and moderate Democrats have to work five times as hard to win on anything, on any issue, only to then watch the legislature or the courts take it away anyway. And that is what is so maddening about this. Now, start with who DHM polled. The firm describes its sample as Washington residents, not necessarily even likely voters. Okay? These are not determined to be, quote unquote, likely voters, just residents. And the no disclosure split, 44% to 40 on the 400 people, is inside a margin of error about five times by standard polling math. Without the state's thumb on the scale, the repeal is statistically it's tied. Now, that's despite the fact that hundreds of thousands of people signed on to get rid of this income tax. It's despite the fact that 11 times now, Washington residents have said no to taxes. The same poll found 46% opposed the income tax if it could eventually hit incomes of $100,000 or more. Only 41% at that point would keep it. So in other words, when you look at the data, voters don't believe that this is just about going after millionaires. And of course, they shouldn't believe that. That skepticism is the same reason Congresswoman Pramila Jayapal right now is out there inventing talking points, inventing numbers to support the income tax. We'll talk about that a little bit later on in the show. But keep in mind that because Washington Democrats prevented a referendum, the income tax repeal would go through a more difficult initiative process, a more arduous one that requires people to vote yes in order to get rid of the income tax. And as was the case with the capital gains tax, the fear from the income tax opponents, the Let's Go Washington folks, people like me, is that voters will be confused and vote no, thinking, hey, I'm voting on whether or not I support the income tax. I don't, so I'm going to vote no. That's not how this works. It was designed to confuse you. That was the intent. We killed an income tax back in 2010. We rejected an initiative, 64% to 36%. 2024, so 14 years later, the legislature adopted Initiative 2111. This was a statutory ban on state and local income taxes. And what happened at the time after this happened? Democrats weren't all that worried. In fact, cut to just a few months ago, the Senate Majority Leader, Jamie Peterson, who voted, by the way, for that initiative when the legislature adopted it, because at the time it was politically the right thing for him to do, he dismissed this as a pie crust promise. Easily made, easily broken. What did he tell KOW? I wouldn't take that super seriously, that previous vote that he had, that the Democrats took, when they said they weren't going to tax us. And so what did Jamie Peterson do when he broke that pie crust promise? He decided to write this income tax. He's the architect. And Democrats, they swear it's only about the millionaires. Of course, we know that that's nonsense. Chris Gildon, the state senator from Puyallup, the Republican budget architect, he knew that this was nonsense. And so he called their bluff. The Republicans called the Democrats' bluff. They offered an amendment voiding the tax unless it's limited to millionaires. What did the Democrats do? Nah, we're not interested in that. They passed on it. So they voted down an amendment to strip the clause blocking a referendum, and then they got rid of the amendment that would have kept it to be an actual quote-unquote millionaire's tax. Now, because this was an initiative, what does that mean? Someone then at the Attorney General's office gets to write that little sentence that goes ahead of the initiative on the ballot so that you know how this is going to impact the budget. Now, of course, the reality is it doesn't impact the budget at all. But their clause that they put into this law, into this income tax, declares the tax necessary to support the state government, even though it will not collect a penny until 2029. So the Attorney General's office, they helped in all of this. The Solicitor General, Noah Purcell, in an email warned Jamie Peterson that the draft that they had lacked an emergency clause. And he wrote, quote, without one, someone could try to subject the bill to a referendum. Now, a referendum needed only a little under 155,000 votes. But because they blocked it, it forced Brian Haywood and Let's Go Washington to go through the initiative process, which requires double the amount of signatures, double the work. But they did it anyway. But still, Haywood asked the state Supreme Court to force the Secretary of State to process his referendum. The justices, of course, sided with their friends in the state legislature. They always do. But still, Let's Go Washington move forward. Brian Haywood move forward. Got the signatures anyway. The disclosure that swung the DHM poll, this line about how it's going to impact the budget, specifically education and healthcare, that only exists because the Democrats created it. Back in 2022, House Bill 1876, it was sponsored by the Democratic majority, Mia Gregerson, Joe Fitzgibbon, Drunky Joe, they backed it. And it requires the Attorney General to attach a public investment impact disclosure, a PID, to any ballot measure that repeals or changes a tax. A year later, what did the Democrats do in the state legislature? Do you remember what they did in 2023? They got rid of the tax advisory votes that don't actually do anything but send a message. They are symbolic. It's one of those things that says, you know, the legislature enacted a 9% blah, blah, blah. Do you support that? Would you like to see it repealed? And everyone inevitably would say, we don't support that. We want to see it repealed. But Democrats didn't like getting those messages because then it felt like they had political pressure being put on them. So what did they do? They got rid of them. At the time, Patty Cooterer, who was a senator, she's now running our insurance industry for some reason. She called the advisory votes anti-tax propaganda polluting the ballot. That's how she referred to it. Now, the pro-tax messages on the ballot, that's apparently transparency or something. What we have right now on I-645, Nick Brown's office wrote, they wrote, this measure would decrease the funding for public K-12 education, higher education, including universities and community colleges, and human services, primarily healthcare. That's what's going to be on the ballot. The income tax, however, does not fund any one of those things mentioned. Not one. It collects nothing until 2029. Repealing it cuts literally no program that currently exists. None. Not even like a little tiny bit of it. The statute doesn't even ask what the measure does. According to the Washington Research Council analysis, this disclosure simply lists the three largest categories of general fund spending. That's it. It's not based on any official statement coming from a fiscal impact disclosure. No, it doesn't exist. The statement says the direct spending reduction is mostly the cost of administering the tax. The biggest loser under repeal is a bureaucracy within the Department of Revenue that doesn't even exist yet. Oh, but they're getting ready. Now, what happens when the ballot title is the issue? It goes to a Thurston County Superior Court judge. A Democratic judge. And when this was challenged, this particular language was challenged, Chris Lanise, the judge, upheld the wording from the Attorney General's office back in August. At the same time, what did he do? He ruled in a way that got rid of the Let's Go Washington challenge, completely separate from the one that was in front of this court, set for a different judge. They couldn't even argue their case because of what this Democrat judge did. And we played some of the audio at the time. He sounded like he was arguing on the side of the income tax. And I remember when he complained, nobody wants to pay taxes. Oh, okay. Thanks, Judge. It's absurd. At the Supreme Court, what happened in this system that I think is corrupt? The challenge was deadlocked 4-4. You saw that? You had four justices saying, oh, no, we agree with the challengers. Four justices saying, oh, no, we don't. I don't like it. And one justice didn't participate. Raquel Montoya Lewis, who is retiring. And of course, the court never appointed a justice to break that tie. That's not how it works. And so it was evenly split, which meant the unelected commissioner who denied this from that ruling stood. It almost seemed like that 4-4 split was engineered so they can pretend that they weren't engineering in a political stunt or a political position. It's almost like it was awfully suspicious how it all worked out. that they got together and said, hey, why don't we do it this way? Then we can stay out of it. And look at who held the line for the state, Justice Melody, who spent a decade leading the Civil Rights Division of the Attorney General's office. Who hired her? Bob Ferguson. Who put her on the Supreme Court? Bob Ferguson. The office that wrote the ballot sentence used to be her office. That is why the system is corrupt. This is why, for so many people, it seems rigged. Six of the nine current justices got onto the Supreme Court because a Democrat governor appointed them. Gregoire picked two of them. Inslee picked two of them. Ferguson picked two of them. And all the trickery here is the timing, right? Justices are elected to six-year terms. When one of them leaves before it's up, what happens? Well, a governor appoints it. And so rather than go through their full term, what do? They retire early, let the Democrat governor pick the replacement, then that replacement gets to say, well, I'm the incumbent, and with it comes the incumbent advantage. They don't care that that's how they're doing it. They're totally okay screwing people in that way because it's not about the law, it's about the ideology. And this is the court, by the way, back in 2023 with the capital gains tax. Oh, my God, did they twist themselves into pretzels to make sense of that?
2: Well, it's an excise tax.
0: It's an excise tax, not an income tax. And what happens behind this? Let's push it away from the income tax. We had back in 2024, the legislature adopted Initiative 2081. That was the original Bill of Rights, the Parental Bill of Rights. Thousands, hundreds of thousands of people signed on to it. And rather than put it to a vote, they knew it was going to pass. So they said, okay, no, we'll go with it. The very next legislative session, they just got rid of it completely. They completely gutted it because they were able to do it, forcing Brian Haywood to then have to do the exact same thing again to reinstitute the thing that he already passed because you guys wanted it. And in the world in which an initiative does pass by the voters, it then just gets tossed out by the Supreme Court, that same Supreme Court that we said was corrupt and partisan. They'll say, oh, you know, we have a single subject rule. They just did this 2 weeks ago when it came to the natural gas initiative. They did it when it came to the car tab initiative. Weird. They didn't do it when it came to the anti-gun initiative that was filled with all sorts of different things. They certainly don't do it when it comes to the legislature because they face the same exact rule. But you're going to tell me the income tax is single, it's 109 pages. Is this one issue in there? Because it also cuts sales tax on diapers and hygiene products, right? Well, that's not one subject. They do it because they can get away with it. But the second we get accused of doing, oh, no, if you're even accused of it, they're going to toss it. And all of this happens, by the way, in this corrupt system with a media outlet like the Seattle Times or Kink 5 or the Spokesman Review or the Bellingham Herald, whatever. Just kind of being, oh, it happens. They don't really care. They don't care. They're left-wing reporters who demand access to left-wing, you know, governor or House members or senators. And to maintain that access, they can be on the same page with them. They're already on the same page. If they're not running, you know, anti-ICE smears at King 5, they're running press releases for all of these people anyway. They're doing virtually no work to highlight the fact that this whole system is completely corrupted. They don't even see it as corrupt. These reporters believe being a journalist is now just about towing the party line because they're on the right side of the issue. That's what they believe. And despite all of the obstacles that the Democrats put up in this corrupted system, they'll tell us that Donald Trump wants to be king. No kings. We got down with fascism while they make it impossible for you to be able to get anything passed. And when you do get something passed, the best you have is a prayer that they won't just next legislative session gut it, or the Supreme Court won't just gut it. That's our system. It sucks. They're not cheating behind the scenes by not counting your votes or tossing your ballots. That's not how they're doing it. They're setting up a system that makes it almost impossible for us to win. And they're hoping that you just give up. And part of me thinking about this, I'm like, man, do I really want to talk about how corrupted the system is? I've got a speech this weekend that I'm probably going to do on this very issue. But part of me is like, man, do I really want to say this? Because now I might just be giving people an opportunity to say I'm not even going to vote because the whole system is corrupt. But that's not my intention. My intention is, even in a world in which I think they're going to, quote unquote, cheat, not by not counting your ballot, but this whole system is rigged, that I think that's cheating to me. I want you to make it really hard for them to do it. I want you to make it really embarrassing for them to do it. I want you to do it and get out there and vote and make sure your friends and family members vote, because I want them to at least feel a little bit of shame if they're going to screw us. Let's not make it easy. Let's make it as difficult as humanly possible. Let them screw us and make it so obvious that maybe a year from now, 2 years from now, 3 years from now, there are political consequences. So that's my goal in all of this. I hope you will join me in making sure we actually push back. Now, if you're watching this video, by the way, on YouTube, please hit the subscribe button. We're on a goal to get 20,000 new subscribers by, what did we say, October something or other? Second week of October, first week of October?
2: 12th, I believe.
0: The 12th, there we go. 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I showed them. I showed them. 1-800-465-8770 for your texts. 1-800-465-8770. 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When we come back, a coach and his young runners are concerned about homelessness on their trail. Will the city of Seattle do anything? No, probably not. It's the Jason Rantz Show.
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0: Welcome back to the Jason Rand Show. Thank you so much for tuning in. I really do appreciate it. 1-800-465-8770 for your text messages. There was a story from Como TV about a local track coach and his local team that are dealing with some problems in their Woodland Park trail near Green Lake. It's a neighborhood in Seattle. And there was a homeless camp that moved back onto this particular route. It was there, a bunch of RVs. We've actually covered this in the past. And they were finally cleared not too long ago. But then, of course, they just returned because that's what happens. Homeless people go back to the areas they've been removed from. And there's concern from this coach and his students about safety. Now, this coach doesn't want to go on the record as far as where he's at. And it sounds like he doesn't want to talk to people like me because then it becomes a conservative issue. Did you hear that, Jackson?
2: I did, yeah.
0: We wouldn't want it to become a conservative issue, even though the conservatives are the ones who are saying, well, this is dangerous, and you're saying that you want to do this for the safety of your kids, but God forbid a conservative support your cause. We wouldn't want that to happen. But the coach, John, he spoke to Como.
7: Now the RVs have come in at the end of August, and they've really, really have put a footprint in to the upper gravel lot, which is the area that the high schoolers cross through. So the few times we've tried to interact with the community, it's been very hostile. I've had to make 2 police calls already. 2 people from the encampment followed me about 400 yards down the trail, and I didn't even realize it until they're right up on me. Once the RVs come in, they feel like this is their area and you should not be in our area.
0: Okay. Well, I mean, you're very selfish, John. Where's your compassion? Show more compassion. These are people whose only crime is trying to survive. And of course, all the open air drug dealing and stealing from local businesses and crapping on the sidewalks and stuff. But other than that, their only crime is just trying to survive.
2: Can't criminalize poverty.
0: Gosh, where's your compassion, man? And you just heard the setup. I think obviously John is acting in the best interest of his students. Again, doesn't want to go too far to protect them by talking to conservatives, but he's trying to do something. Now, according to Como, most people who lived at this encampment refused to talk with Como. Except for Johnny. You see, Johnny, who through no fault of his own, finds himself sleeping out on the streets. He's just like you and me. One missed paycheck away from landing out on the streets and living in a broken down vehicle. But he says, look, most of us are really good people. There are a few bad apples who give our community a bad name.
11: There's a lot of people that are homeless that give homeless a horrible name, but that's not everybody. I've seen when the Youth League has been here, I've seen no issues as far as anybody, you know, acting up or intimidating anybody.
0: I've never seen any issues as a homeless person who lives in this encampment who does not want to be moved and obviously is incentivized to say I've not actually seen any issues. But, you know, that means just leave us be. That's really his argument. He isn't bothered by it, so no one else should be. You know, I'll say this. I don't care if there are no issues whatsoever at your homeless encampment. I don't care. I don't care if the only issue is that maybe there's some trash on the ground that you're doing your best, in all honesty, to clean up. I don't care. You want to know why? I don't want you living at our parks, on our sidewalks, in our alleyways, in front of businesses. I don't care. I want it cleaned up. Signed, a taxpayer. You're not a taxpayer. I am a taxpayer. I pay taxes. You steal from the 7-Eleven. You don't even pay the sales tax. I do. I pay property taxes. I pay payroll taxes. I am taxed left and right. I would like a clean, safe park. I don't even go to the park. I don't go to this park. I'm never going to go to this park. I don't care to go to this park. I want to clean as a matter of principle. You don't. That's fine. Well, guess what? I don't care what you think. I'm done caring about what these people think about anything. Now, maybe that makes me heartless and cold. Oh, fine. I've been called way worse this morning.
2: Well, you are, but that's not the reason why.
0: Not for that reason. I honestly, I don't care if some homeless person or an activist who thinks all of this is totally okay, I don't care that they judge me. What do I care? Oh, no. The dude who poops on sidewalks thinks I'm the problem. Okay. You can hold that view. The problem, of course, is he's got more power than I do in the city of Seattle. He gets to do whatever it is he wants to do. And of course, while they say it's not that big of a deal, it's just a few bad apples. Okay, fair enough. The bad apples, there's still a whole lot of them, including allegedly a woman named Camelia Chaudhry, who's accused of biting off a huge chunk of a woman's forehead in downtown Seattle on September 18th, right in the middle of the afternoon. It was unprovoked. Diana Gonzalez's forehead now has this huge circular chunk missing. Do you understand how traumatic that must have been for this poor woman and the people who had to witness this stuff? Allegedly by, oh, it's just some homeless woman. You know, she's a bad apple. We're not all zombies. We're not all trying to eat the flesh of other humans. And in fairness, she didn't even eat it. She spit it out into a sewer grate. She didn't like the taste. It wasn't fresh. How much fresher can you get? She's got a crater in her forehead, this poor woman. She spoke with Fox 13.
12: There's like a big chunk taken out. I just couldn't believe it. She grabs me. I fall on top of her. And almost immediately, I go to the side of her. And that's when she bites me. She doesn't try to fight me. She doesn't try to hit me in any other way. She goes straight to biting my forehead.
0: Ugh. So this woman goes in for her first court hearing. And guess what was ordered?
2: What?
0: A mental health evaluation. I know. I was shocked, too. This seems like such a normal human being, despite the fact that, according to the report, she has a long history of similar instances in which her mental health has been questioned. I think this is the first chewing off someone's forehead that I've seen. But she's got a history of mental health concerns, or at least concerns about her mental health. And yet she was still out on the streets, put in a position to allegedly chew off a big chunk of some woman's forehead. By the way, just like physically, I want you to think about that. Because it's not like your forehead has a bunch of like loose skin that's easy
2: to grab onto.
0: So I don't even, like, I can't even understand, unless she can really open her mouth.
2: Yeah.
0: Right? I can't even
2: How does your mouth,
0: imagine
2: like, that much, you know, flesh.
0: Right? I literally cannot imagine how that worked.
2: I think if you bite another person's forehead, then by definition, you're not mentally well. You don't need an evaluation.
0: Yeah, I'm fine just declaring her an insane person. The problem is, you declare someone insane, it doesn't mean anything here. You just release them out onto the streets again. Or so, oh no, Jade, we put them into Western. As soon as there's an opening for a bed, oh, when's the wait time over? 3.5 years. What do we do for the 3.5 years? Oh, we can't hold her in a jail. That's illegal. It's cruel and unusual punishment. Seems cruel and unusual when you have someone who's dealing with mental health issues like this, allowing them to just live out on the streets, doing what they want, including eating people's heads. Okay, fine. She spit it out. I'm sorry. I don't mean literally eating.
2: It was just a taste.
0: There was a story I covered in my book, my wildly successful What's Killing America.
2: Which you got paid to write.
0: Exactly. And even when you buy it, I get paid. Isn't that weird how that works?
2: Royalties,
0: capitalism.
2: Yeah.
0: There was a story in, it was in Portland. It might have been like a suburb, but it was Portland. And this kid, and I say kid, he was like in his early 20s. He used to be a soccer player in college. He ends up moving to the Portland area. He gets addicted to some drug. And he was so high this one time, he ended up becoming homeless. He attacks, I believe it was another homeless person at their light rail system. and he ate the guy's face. That one, there was eatage. There was chewing and swallowing.
2: Consumption.
0: Yeah. And I remember the 911 call, I ended up doing this story on Fox News. I think I did it on Tucker, where the 911, I found the 911 audio, and it was so disturbing and disgusting. This is a story, while it doesn't happen all the time, it happens way more than you might assume. It certainly happens more than I'm comfortable with, whether it's in Seattle or Portland or San Francisco or New York. It's happening way too often, although a little bit less so in San Francisco. You know what they're doing in San Francisco right now that's causing a little bit of a stir amongst the left? Enforcing laws and having basic standards and saying we're not going to allow the homeless people to completely do whatever it is they want. That if you are a drug addict, we have a lot of compassion. We prefer you not using drugs on our streets, and we're going to enforce the law. We're going to push you into treatment. You know what's happened as a direct result of that? People are all like, wow. San Francisco is kind of on the verge of thriving again. People are going back downtown. I was there for a speech, ironically, to promote my book. And I was there on a weekend. It was dead in downtown San Francisco, including the homeless people. But it was dead. There were businesses that were completely shut down. There was no foot traffic. I was shocked at how little foot traffic there was. Until you think about, well, why doesn't anyone want to be there? We look around. Bunch of homeless people, bunch of drug addicts, smells awful, didn't quite smell as bad as Seattle. I'm in New York now every other week, and I walk around a little bit. I stay in kind of the nicer area, I suppose. Our homelessness crisis, way worse than in New York, because we allow it. Even their socialist doesn't allow it completely to take over the city, or it's just so large it feels like it's not that bad.
2: It's more diluted, kind of.
0: Right? I think that might be the issue. Because Seattle is relatively compact. And they do kind of hang out in certain spots. Like if you're in Northgate, you're a homeless person here or there, not really concentrated there. If you're in Broadview, they don't go out there. Cap Hill, they're all over the place. It's nuts. 1-800-465-8770 if you want to send me a text. 1-800-465-8770. Jack Smith, for some reason, is back in the news. He was on the Hill going after Donald Trump. But you can't go after Senator John Kennedy. He's not going to put up with that crap. We'll get into that when we come back on the Jason Rand Show.
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0: Welcome back to the Jason Rant Show. I don't know who thought it was a good idea to have the former special counsel, Jack Smith, testify today. I don't know why anyone thought this would benefit the country or anyone other than, I guess, Democrats. It makes no sense to me. Now, I understand that senators have questions, especially Republicans, because they realized that they were being spied on by Jack Smith in his effort to go after Donald Trump. But you knew you weren't going to get any real answers. But it's not like they didn't try. John Kennedy, our favorite senator from Louisiana, he tried to get some answers despite the filibustering from Jack Smith.
17: You sought the phone records of a bunch of U.S. senators, right?
19: We sought the toll records, non-content records.
17: Any Democrats or just Republicans?
19: If President Trump had reached out to Democrats,
17: yeah, but
19: to further
17: I'm just trying to get the facts. Were there any Democrats who sought their phone records? Just Republicans, right?
19: The toll records that we sought were relevant to the investigation, and they were Republicans.
17: I'm asking you. You stalled me again, Counselor. You know that.
0: Yep, he does.
17: You sought just the records of the Republicans, and you knew that violated the speech and debate clause, didn't you?
19: That is incorrect. We sought to comply
17: with
19: that.
17: Did you take con law?
19: I'm sorry, Senator.
17: Were you in the quad playing frisbee during con law at Harvard Law School?
0: Constitutional
19: I did
0: law.
19: Take constitutional law, yes.
17: Yeah, well, then you had to know it violated the speech and debate clause. In fact, when you went to Judge Boasberg, you didn't even tell him you were seeking the phone records of members of Congress, did you? Because you knew he wouldn't agree. He would say, hey, counselor, anybody who knows a law book from a J. Crew catalog knows that this violates the Constitution. But you didn't tell him, did you?
0: No, he didn't. At one point, he says, you make me want to throw up in my mouth or something. Then he got yelled at by Dick Durbin for saying that, blah, blah, blah. Did we learn anything today? Anything of value? Do we gain anything from this? You know, some senators made some really good points, right? There were some good moments. There were some not so good moments. I don't know if you saw this with Senator Eric Schmidt. He thought he caught the special counselor in a lie, even accusing him of almost getting ready to commit perjury. And it was due to, should we just call it a gaffe? Did you see what happened today?
2: I did not, no.
20: To an NBA game between the Golden State Warriors and the Atlanta Hawks on February 3rd, 2024.
19: I'm sorry, could you say that again?
20: Did you go to an NBA game between the Golden State Warriors and the Atlanta Hawks on February 3rd, 2024?
19: What city would that be in?
20: Atlanta.
19: No.
20: Okay. What would you say if I had a series of text messages from your team that said you were in Atlanta at a Warrior-Hawks game on February 3rd, 2024, the day after Willis and Wade announced their affair?
0: And by the way, Willis and Wade, Fonnie Willis, the local prosecuting attorney who had the affair with the special counsel that she appointed to go after Dr. Big Girl. He's still looking so confused.
20: I don't think you know that we have this stuff. So yeah. I'll give you a second to process it so you don't, perjure yourself.
19: if this is the correct basketball game, I recall going to a University of Maryland basketball game where Caitlin Clark was playing right around that time. And the Marshall Service was there with me. You could check if that was the exact date. It was Maryland playing Iowa.
0: You know what the Iowa team is? Starts with Hawks.
2: Iowa Hawkeyes.
0: Yeah.
2: Yeah.
0: They were just talking about that game, and Schmidt thought it was a different... He made this big deal. And I have no problem if you want to pull stunts like this and surprise the witness with the receipts. I legitimately have no problem with that. You have to be correct.

0: dummy. You can't make that kind of mistake. And I don't like going after our own, but this deserves it.
1: That's too bad, because I actually really like Eric Schmidt.
0: I do, too. But that, yeah. I do, too. I saw a story today, and I can't remember. It might have been The Hill, or maybe it was Politico. It was one of the political magazines, talking about how he and J.D. Vance are very close, and he is being seen as a potential running mate for J.D. Vance. Should he run for president, it would be Schmidt for vice president. I don't know if that's the smartest move, because it's not like Missouri is going to, you know, make or break any kind of an election. But I like Eric Schmidt. That's embarrassing. And all it did was give ammunition to the left to go after Republicans. And they'll make this, even though grand scheme of things, it's not that big of a deal. This whole hearing was just not interesting to me at all. And again, we didn't learn anything. But now you give an embarrassing moment to Democrats to exploit. Now, the only good news, I guess, in all of this is no one's looking at this and saying, oh, he just cost someone an election, right? No one's voting because of this. This is going to be forgotten by the end of the evening. But you know, this is probably the lead story on Newsnight. If I were on tonight, I would have to defend this, and I wouldn't be able to.
1: A good week to not be there.
0: Right? A good night, at least. Although I've been really good in that I'm not going to take a position just because I'm, quote unquote, supposed to. Perfect example is that there's this new ad, a series of ads that the president is starring in. It's very obviously political, and it's paid for with taxpayer dollars.
2: The final battle. With you at my side, we will demolish the deep state. We will expel the warmongers from our government. We will drive out the globalists. We will cast out the communists, Marxists, and fascists. We will throw off the sick political class that hates our country. We will rout the fake news media, and we will liberate America from these villains once and for all.
0: They're great ads. Like, they're legitimately good ads. And I'm watching them. And I'm like, yeah, go after the communists. Go after the deep state. Except it's paid for with taxpayer dollars. Now, conservatives, as a general position, should not be okay with this. I'm not mad about it, right? Like, I'm not outraged because I agree with the messaging. But it's wrong for the president to do that. It's also wrong for the Democrats to do it. And as I pointed out on CNN when this first came up last week, Obama put out a campaign ad with taxpayer dollars promoting Obamacare right before the midterm elections. He did that intentionally. That was wrong. And it was given a thumbs up. It was okay, according to, you know, whatever governing agency looks at this stuff. EPA under Obama did something similar. That was found to have been illegal. You know what they forgot to do? Put on it a disclosure that says the U.S. government paid for this, or the EPA paid for it. So in this case, the president is not hiding anything. It literally says on the ad, paid for by the U.S. government. He shouldn't do it. We should not be okay with it. I'm okay with the message. I love the message. And it's not like there's going to be any consequences for this, other than some Democrat president is going to do this in the future, and it makes it a little bit more difficult for Republicans to call it out. So I'd prefer we just not do it, but they're great ads. Right? That's a good ad. How many did you watch?
1: I've seen a couple.
0: They're good.
1: Yeah.
0: They're really good. Does it swing an election good? I don't know. It's like, oh, it's propaganda. He's not running for anything. He's not running a campaign. It's the Jason Rentz Show.
3: Hi, I'm Kim Holderness.
4: And I am Penn Holderness.
3: And we're here to remind you to get your cancer screenings.
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3: Because early detection equals better outcomes.
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13: Fly Dubai terrorism related. I'm Deborah Valentine, Fox News. The UAE Prosecutor General says the Fly Dubai co-pilot and Omani national attempted to carry out a terrorist attack. Here's Fox's Chanley Painter.
14: That's according to state media, which also reports he used a crash axe to attack the captain. We've also learned that the co-pilot was previously grounded from another airline because of extremist views. Fly Dubai reportedly failed to check with Oman Air before hiring the co-pilot, now accused of stabbing the pilot.
13: The pilot was stabbed but survived. He managed to open the cockpit door, getting help, saving all 182 aboard. The flight was headed for Tel Aviv. A vehicle drove into a crowd standing on a road to cheer on the Newcastle Knights rugby team north of Sydney on Saturday, injuring 10 people, two critically. An 18-year-old driver believed to have been doing burnouts on the road is in police custody. Counterterrorism Minister Yasmin Catley telling reporters they issued warnings ahead of the event.
15: We knew that this weekend would be a busy weekend. We knew that people would be out celebrating the wonderful achievements of the Newcastle Knights. And we set out warnings about driver behavior.
13: Police confirm that the incident is not connected to terrorism. Two of the injured, a 5-year-old girl and a 67-year-old man, are in critical condition. 34 missing kids, including trafficked children from the New York area, are rescued.
0: The Long Island Children Rescue Operation brought an end to the disappearances that lasted anywhere from a few days to 10 years. The young victims' ages range from 7 to 18. Almost all of them were sole runaways, but some were subjected to grotesque exploitation and human trafficking. Law enforcement and child services connecting the dots using digital technology and focusing on communities plagued by missing children's cases.
13: Fox's Chris DeMeo. 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
8: 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And boy, do we got a lot to get to, including some promising news for Republicans ahead of this midterm. Plus, Marie Glusenkamp Perez, a bit of a hypocrite. We'll get into that. But first, bad news for jobs in Seattle. That's what's trending. 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
13: What's trending? The economy.
8: We made reference to this yesterday. I didn't take a deep dive into it yesterday during the show because I wanted to actually go through this report that had come out, and it spells some really bad news for the city of Seattle as it relates to our job market. Now, none of the details here will come as all that much of a shock to you that we've seen some significant job losses in the city of Seattle. We saw the job losses, while in Bellevue, they saw job gains. The specific numbers is that we lost 18,605 jobs between 2024 and 2025. And that includes 13,000 jobs in downtown Seattle. This is from the Downtown Seattle Association. Now, you'll note, of course, the dates I just gave you, 2024 and 2025. Well, it's 2026. Have things gotten better or worse? Just looking at the jobs, that's it. We obviously don't have the full number yet for this year, but we've been doing stories like nonstop almost every single week about new layoffs hitting this particular area, tech especially, and that impacts Seattle disproportionately. Now, that will also impact the Greater East Side, right? It'll also impact Bellevue once we get those numbers at some point next year. But everything we've seen on the surface right now, so far, has been really bad news for Seattle, better news for Bellevue. not such great news for Washington, because the numbers continue to go down and unemployment continues to go up, or at least stay stagnant. We're already about a point higher than the national average. Now, the Puget Sound Business Journal says the employment decline complicates the outlook for an office market that already has the nation's highest vacancy rate. We're at about 35%. Foot traffic, they say, has languished at less than 65% of the pre-pandemic levels. Every once in a while, you'll get some report saying that we're at where we were before the pandemic. They are basing that on some somewhat misleading numbers, because they're looking at or counting the World Cup. World Cup travel obviously drove our numbers higher. But if you go into downtown Seattle, which I don't recommend you do at night, but if you go into downtown Seattle, don't tell me that things are at pre-pandemic level. Don't tell me that things have improved. You're lying. And I would note that the people who are telling you how everything is great, there's no problems whatsoever, particularly downtown, it's vibrant again, they don't actually go to downtown. I do. I know what's on the ground. I see it almost every single day. And when you talk to the people who live or work downtown, like Kathy, who's the owner of the Fossil and Stone Art Gallery, she spoke with Como TV to say, yeah, people aren't really coming down for retail anymore.
20: We have a locked door, and we have a locked door for a reason. People don't come downtown to shop anymore. They come down for the market, and Nordstrom and Benbridge and Fossil and Stone, we're here along the way.
8: Yeah, although I will, not to correct her, because that's rude. It's rude to correct a lady, I'm told.
21: Is it?
8: I don't know. I don't know what a gender is anymore. What is a lady? People also go downtown for drugs, to commit crimes, to get into all sorts of antics, like breaking into, unfortunately, Stone and Fossil and all these other shops. That's reality. We don't have a business-friendly environment in downtown Seattle. We don't have that environment in much of Seattle. I made that argument. You don't have that much of an environment in Western Washington. Some places do it better than others. Again, Bellevue is a perfect example. Bellevue feels great. The foot traffic isn't what it once was in Bellevue, from to my eye. But you're safe. It's clean. Everything's actually open. People enjoy going to downtown Bellevue.
21: My fiance, that's kind of our weekend spot to get dinner or something.
8: Yeah.
21: It's always pretty busy. And
8: always.
21: Yeah.
8: Now, again, not as busy as it once was to in my experience. At least when I go. But it's much better and much more vibrant than downtown Seattle. Harder time if you're looking to score fentanyl. I will grant you that. You if that's what you're looking for, you might not like downtown Bellevue.
21: You win some, you lose some.
8: Yeah, look, and not everyone's perfect. You can't always deliver everything everyone wants. Someone's going to be upset. But the reality is, and John Scholes, who never comes on the show when we ask him, but when I have a fill-in there, he's just always rushing to come on the air, of the Downtown Seattle Association. He said to Como, the city hasn't exactly created the most business-friendly environment for the last several years.
22: It's sluggish in Seattle when it comes to...
8: Boo. Boo.
21: Is that a sequel?
8: Ugh, sluggish and see. Okay, we got it. We got it. Okay. Ha, ha, ha.
22: Economic growth and employment growth. I think the tone and tenor and the way in which, you know, City Hall on occasion over these last, you know, 6-7 years has engaged with employers hasn't been the most positive or productive. I think there are some important recent signals by City Hall that are going to benefit Seattle. We don't need more business taxes in Seattle. We just need more businesses in our city paying taxes.
8: Now, it's that horrible last line. We just need more businesses paying tax. Okay. I think we're taxed enough. I don't even know if I would position this necessarily as a tax issue, at least not at the moment. 2024, 2025 numbers, fair enough. He's obviously right. We're dealing with a payroll tax that is bleeding some of these businesses dry. But it's much more than that. What do we talk about on the show this week? A minimum wage increase of $22.14 an hour in the city of Seattle. We have businesses that are catering to high net value clientele who are saying themselves, yeah, we can't do this anymore. We talked yesterday or the day before to the owner of Penelope and the Beauty Bar out at the Fairmont Hotel. Awesome organization, awesome spa. I've heard nothing but good things. I Googled it. Maybe I'll go get a facial this weekend. But even she said, like, How much more do you expect us to charge for a facial? We get that our clientele is, you know, relatively well off, but even they're going to say, okay, yeah, that's nuts. What are you, crazy? My skin looks pretty good right now. I don't need to go.
21: Yeah, they're not that ugly, right?
8: Yeah. What do you want? What is this? A gold polish? Am I getting here? What's happening? So focus on that. Focus on the fact that crime downtown is still an issue. It's still an issue. Focus on the fact that everywhere downtown, you're seeing open air drug use nonstop. It's not just about taxes. Now, grant you that some of this is beyond what the DSA, this is not the crazy DSA. This is the Downtown Seattle Association. They should probably just change their.
21: I was thinking that today. They really ruined that, the socialists.
8: They've just ruined everything. But I get that that's a little outside of the purview in the context of this particular report. But that's the reality. And according to this report, our region, so it's not just Seattle. We're including Tacoma, Federal Way, Everett. We're also including Bellevue and all of this. But the region ranked 20th out of the 30 largest metro areas in employment growth from 2019 to 2025. They say the average non-farm annual payroll in the region has gone up 1.7% during that time, which also ranked 20th, according to economic data from the Federal Reserve Bank of St. Louis. That's the Puget Sound Business Journal, quoting the John Scholes as saying, Seattle has reinvented its economy many times, and we have every reason to believe we can do it again. This is about competing for the next generation of jobs and investment. Now, some of this is not necessarily the fault of city government or Democrats even, right? When we're talking about our labor market, we got a lot of jobs specifically in tech. And if you're not going to diversify your labor market, you know, when Amazon gets hit or decides to move or Microsoft gets hit or Google, Facebook, whatever it is, yeah, we're going to feel a disproportionate amount of pain. Now, you can't always manage that kind of thing, right? You can't just say, no, we don't want tech building here. No, go away. What's the Bezos blue, whatever, his rocket ship no one ever talks about anymore, whatever that is. Don't come to our city. Get out of here. You can't really just do that. But you can make it attractive for other businesses to come here. And they're just choosing not to do that because they don't. It almost feels like they don't want business here. Which is fine, I guess, if you want to fail, but you can't be a world-class city. Although I saw, and we called this, we said this was going to happen, and I don't even fault Bob Ferguson on X for sending out a tweet about the ranking from Oxford Economics that shows that we're the fourth best city in the world. And he said some tweet, something along the lines of, Fox News National won't be able to explain this away. Well, I can explain it. So can they. They didn't look at homelessness or crime. They didn't really even look at the cost of living, not in the way that we normally do. But I knew he was going to do that. Again, I don't blame him for disingenuously pushing this in bad faith. I blame anyone who falls for it, though. I 100% blame you guys if you fall for not you guys. You guys watching on YouTube,
21: this
8: listening
21: is an educated
8: on the show.
21: Audience.
8: Yeah, our people are smart. Well, maybe that one dude over there is kind of dopey. Just standing, he looks like he's chewing his own cud. Other than him.
21: The village idiot.
8: Yeah. Other than, and Dunk, even Duncan, our 11-year-old intern, understands this. Seriously. 1-800-465-8774, your text. Let's find out what else is trending.
1: What's trending? Follow up.
8: Yesterday, of course, all eyes were on the hijacking attempt. We're getting more and more information as to what happened, and it does appear that what everyone kind of thought was the case was in fact the case. According to Benjamin Netanyahu, who went on Fox and Friends this morning, he said some of their findings about the co-pilot indicate this was terrorism.
2: First, we know that he underwent Islamist radical indoctrination. That appears to be something we're gathering from the information, his personal information.
8: Now, when he says Islamist or Islamism, understand, because there's some bad faith people or also just some dopey people who don't understand the difference when you're calling out Islamism or Islamist belief versus Islam or Muslims. They kind of group everyone together. Islamism or Islamist is a reference to a political movement that treats Islam as a
3: kind of a political system rather than just a religious belief.
21: Like Sharia supremacism.
3: Exactly. So just that's what we're talking about here. And it's militant.
2: We also know that after he was subdued, you know, that this guy was the Israeli plumber, this hero, yep, who, you know, broke into the cockpit. And he yanks him away from the instruments. He wasn't sitting in the pilot seat. He was not in his seat or the captain's seat. He was in the center trying to jam the instruments. So he yanks him away, and they subdue him. They subdued him, by the way, just to understand this. They had to tie his hands, so they used the cord of the earphones in the cockpit. I mean, talk about improvisation. Then they finally got these plastic, whatever you call it, you know, cuffs that they have.
5: Ties.
2: But then he's lying there now. He's this attacker. And he calls out to the air crew, kill me, all right? So it's clear he was suicidal. That's not a question. It was clear he was going to down that plane. Oh, it's not clear, but it looks very likely that he was going to down the plane.
3: It's clear. It's clear.
2: And with all the passengers in there. And if you couple that with the what I just told you about the Islamist tendencies, that radicalization that are found in his background, I think that's that'll give us a pretty good clue. But again, I don't make final conclusions yet.
3: And we don't have a specific motive, right, in that. If you were to believe that this was, in fact, some sort of Islamist-related terrorism beyond Jews bad, Israel bad, we don't know specifically why he decided to do this. What was the impetus for this? He hasn't even been identified, other than the Israeli government tells us that he is an Omani national. But beyond that, we don't have any specific details about it. There's a question as to whether or not this is like the, you know, the quote unquote lone wolf kind of potential attack, if it is in fact an attack like that, and whether or not maybe this has some connection to Iran. They are still a threat when it comes to global terrorism. And the president said perhaps there's some connection to the IRGC.
6: First of all, has anybody briefed you about whether or not the guy, the pilot of the Fly Dubai plane, is linked to Iran?
23: We're working on it right now. They're being very open with us. I would say the answer, based on what I'm hearing, is yes, but we're working on it right now.
6: So this guy might have been either put in there by the IRGC or radicalized some other way, and then he tried to take down the plane.
23: Could have been, yeah.
3: So it could have been, right? I mean, we don't know. It's something that they're looking at. We know that the captain who was attacked during this flight has been moved to Abu Dhabi for further treatment of his injuries. They say he's recovering well. And, you know, this is miraculous all around that he survived, and we hope it stays that way. But if he's recovering well, that's obviously good news, and that there weren't any serious injuries to anyone on board outside of that attack. Like, none of the passengers were seriously injured. That's nuts to me. That is absolutely insane. But again, based on what the president is hearing, there might be some sort of link to Iran. We'll continue to keep an eye on this. It does matter. It's raising, you know, some concern for some folks on travel. I saw this morning Mark Wayne Mullen, Secretary of Homeland Security. He was on Fox News saying, we're always alert to potential threats. We always assume that there's a threat out there, but there's nothing specific that they're worried about in the United States. They don't have any intel on that. And I say thank you to that, because I'm on a flight to New York over the weekend, and I would prefer to not have to worry about that. I want my only two worries to be whether or not an ugly person's going to be seated next to me, and what
21: movies. Well, there's a high probability of that.
3: I mean, yeah, I know. Especially with me. I mean, obviously, comparing to me, they're all going to be ugly. But also, it's today, you know what today is, right?
21: October 1st.
3: What does that mean?
21: I don't know.
3: Oh my God. It's October 1st. It's a new month, right?
21: Yeah.
3: The entertainment system on board Delta gets updated with new films.
21: Oh, I see.
3: And I want to make sure that they put some good movies on there. It doesn't always happen the first day of the month, but it happens within a few days. And so that's good news for me, mm-hmm, when I get on the flight. That's my biggest, that's my only worry I want it to be. That is what I want my worry to be. Let's find out what else is trending.
13: What's trending? Well, that's ironic.
3: Yeah, it's a little ironic. Marie Glusenkamp Perez is constantly talking about how she's fighting for the working man, right? She's a blue-collar worker just like everybody else. She's a mechanic, even though she's not actually a mechanic. But she's been promising more accessible and cheaper health care during this campaign in Washington's 3rd Congressional District. She hopes to win a third term. But according to the Washington Free Beacon, they looked at her campaign records and they found that her committee for her campaign has never paid for a group health plan for the staffers who are on her team. So in other words, she's saying, I'm going to do everything I can to ensure that you have health care that's affordable, that's quality, except it doesn't appear that she is offering that to her campaign staff. Huh. They first reported this yesterday, citing FEC filings that show payments for liability and workers' comp insurance, but no direct payments for employee health coverage. And they said her 2022 and 2024 campaigns looked exactly the same. And they're noting, well, that's rather ironic. And they even go back and they talk to a dude who worked full-time at the mechanic shop that she co-owned from 2016 to 2019 in Portland, Dean's Car Care. And he said, quote, his name is Colton. And that sounds like a name you could back, right? Or someone who appears on like The Bachelor.
21: Yes.
3: It's one or the other. He says, when I was there, we did not have health care. I'm pretty damn sure that no one else has. So never got health care coverage, he says. Now, I don't know, but they went back the Free Beacon and they looked at a 2021 job listing for a full-time service writer at the shop, and it named Glusenkamp Perez as the contact. It did not include health insurance among its benefits. That seems a little bit problematic, right? That's a little just like a little tiny bit hypocritical. And it would be one thing if you were out there and talking with some nuance and saying, hey, you know, healthcare can be really like expensive for businesses too. And I want to make sure that it's cheaper for them to be able to offer it. Like at least give a little bit of that. But she doesn't do any of that. In fact, a February 6th message to her supporters said, no one should have to choose between groceries and medicine. I hate language, but no one should. No one? What about child molesters? I'm okay. What about people who beat their dogs? I'm okay if they have tough choices to make. I'm a crazy person. No one should have to choose. It's true. No one should have to choose between groceries and medicine or delay care because they're worried about the next bill. The next month, she sent another email and the subject line, expanding healthcare access. She told the Washington State Standard that lowering costs, healthcare included, is her top priority. Now, the paper reached out for comment. Unshockingly, they did not get anything in response from Marie Glusenkamp Perez. Number two, remember how I said it's weird that everyone's dropping the Glusenkamp Perez part, just saying now Marie Perez? You know what I noticed? Her own campaign is doing that too. Did she get divorced and wanted to drop that name? Is that the reason behind it? I don't know.
21: Was that the reason for it in the first
3: place? No, look. Let me be honest with you on something here. I made an observation that I thought it was weird. I find it interesting, but not interesting enough to Google anything behind it. That's it. But I noticed in the Free Beacon says Glusenkamp Perez, and I'm always saying Glusenkamp Perez, just muscle memory at this point. But I saw one of her TV ads attacking John Braun, very disingenuously, by the way. And she just says Marie Perez. And I'm wondering if that's to focus on Perez because she thinks it maybe gets her some extra points and maybe people, Glusenkamp sounds angry in German, honestly. Or, right? Glusenkamp or Dutch? I don't even know what it is.
21: That seems German to me.
3: Right? That's what I initially thought. And maybe she's like, I don't want people to think I'm a German. I want them to think I'm Hispanic. Just like lean into that.
21: Mm-hmm.
3: And that'll get her some extra points in you know, Southwest Washington.
21: I think it's just like phonetics, like they think it sounds better. But
3: I think Glusenkamp sounds better. Glusenkamp Perez, she sounds more important. It's catchier.
21: Yeah.
3: Marie Perez looks like it's missing a word now.
21: Yeah.
3: I don't like it.
21: It does separate herself out a little bit more because Perez is such a common last name, you know.
3: Yeah, but that's arguing for the Glusenkamp, right?
21: Yeah, that's my point, yeah.
3: I don't know why she's doing it. Maybe it didn't poll well. Maybe they want to confuse people so that they think it's a different candidate. Who's the lady? Oh, I get the Glusenkamp.
21: Oh, I guess she's
3: lady.
21: Not running
3: she's
21: again.
3: She's not running. I guess I'll go with the Democrat, this other one. She seems kind. I like that last name, Perez. Could that be it? 1-800-465-8770 for your text. 1-800-465-8770. 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Some of you are watching this right now on YouTube. 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When we come back, some interesting polling news that might benefit Republicans. 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
3: Welcome back to the Jason Rants Show. Thank you so much for tuning in. I really do appreciate it. We have some breaking news. Ashton Hamed Elabudi, 51 years old. He lives in Richland. He was arrested this morning and actually charged with attempting to provide material support or resources to the Houthis, which is a terrorist organization backed by Iran. They work in concert with the Hezbollah terrorists, the Hamas terrorists, but they are an Iran-backed terrorist proxy group that has...
21: In Yemen.
3: But this is a group that has... wreaked havoc in the region, via, you know, missile attacks against vessels that are traveling the Strait of Hormuz. He's scheduled to make his appearance in front of a judge tomorrow morning in Richland. The Assistant Attorney General for National Security, John Eisenberg, said, as alleged, a U.S. government employee traveled overseas and used his specialized expertise in an attempt to aid the Houthis. Additionally, El Abudi acquired materials for the construction of explosive materials and drones capable of delivering those explosives. These allegations are so deeply disturbing that they almost defy imagination. According to the Assistant Director, Jared Brown, of the FBI's Counterterrorism Division, this individual allegedly betrayed the U.S. and attempted to aid the Houthis. But thanks to the work of the men and women of the FBI, his actions were detected, and now he's in custody. He apparently was arrested at the Hanford field office. Now, according to the court records, he was a Department of Energy employee, and he came to the attention of the FBI after they got a tip that he had purchased precursor chemicals, components, and other materials commonly used in the construction of homemade explosive devices. They also say the investigation revealed he had purchased parts used for the construction of drones and remotely operated aerial systems. So this was a, you know, the investigation itself wasn't years long, but they went back as late as, or as early as December of 2024, when he allegedly started to engage in this, alleged terrorism. We just got a note from Dan Newhouse, congressman who represents that region, thanking the FBI and the Department of Energy for their coordinated effort in arresting him, saying there is a zero tolerance policy for individuals who betray our government for the sake of terrorism. And if these allegations are true, this individual should be prosecuted to the fullest extent of the law. He says he'll be getting a briefing shortly from the DOJ and the DOA, or excuse me, DOE, for the purposes of learning not just a little bit more about this investigation, but obviously to get it out to the public. So we'll keep an eye on this as the story develops. We'll learn a lot more tomorrow morning. 11 a.m. is when he's scheduled to be in front of a magistrate judge in Richland. Some interesting news. We're not going to say good news, but just interesting news or development ahead of the midterm. We've been very consistent in saying I don't necessarily believe polling, like, period, at this point. The polling, again this year, has been atrocious. Just absolutely atrocious. And not even necessarily atrocious for Republicans, but also for Democrats. We were told that Francesca Hong was going to win by like 10 points or something, and she ends up losing. We were told Abdul El-Sayed was going to win by 13 points, and he wins by like 0.3 points. It was razor thin. We keep getting told this over and over and over again, and I'm just, as a Republican, I look at some of the polls, and I don't believe that you're telling me Roger Marshall, for example, in Kansas is only up by like 3 points. I do not believe that. I do not believe that Greg Abbott is only up by 2 points or so, or according to one poll, he's down by three. Mm-hmm. Like, I do not believe that. Do I have blinders on? Maybe. Sure. Okay. I'll grant you that. I'm willing to admit that. Especially when it comes to Texas and Tallarico up by 6 points or whatever. It's odd to me because James Tallarico being up in Texas and he's out there complaining that he's not getting enough debate time with Ken Paxton. Why do you want to debate if you're up by 6 points? What do you have to earn from that? Why would you want that? I'm just awfully suspicious. And there are some pollsters out there that, well, I'm kind of equally suspicious of across the board. They're telling me a different story. Coefficient, which is a legitimate polling outlet, inside elections or insider elections, legitimate. They're saying things completely different from what we're being told. And even some of the other polling that's coming out from places, again, that I generally trust, like Fox News, for example, they just put out another poll. Michigan shows it's a dead heat. like it's almost 50-50. I think it was like 49-51 or 50.5 to 49.5. Like it's a dead heat, which again is different than what we're being told.
21: Harvard Harris too consistently has shown the generic ballot being like 2-point difference.
3: Yeah, I think it's somewhere between 2 and 4-ish points.
21: The latest one was 2. Yeah,
3: 2 was the latest one. But and again, I hate.
21: I know, it just kind of gives you a kind of a vibe check, though. Yeah,
3: totally, it does. But I just question some of this because if there's supposed to be this blue wave, why is it that the congressional generic polling has been consistently between 1 and 5-ish points? Why is it not like 20 points or 15 points? Why is it not double digits? And it was our data dweeb friend, Harry Enten. I like him. I say that lovingly. I legitimately do like him. He seems like a nice guy. And he's very dramatic and theatrical. And he reminded us of something on CNN last night, that Republicans have a history of outperforming the polling.
11: Fool me once, shame on you. Fool me 4 times, I just have to ask the question, could it happen again? Because just take a look at this. Okay, Midwest polling misses. GOP outperformed September polls by in the major 2024 races. That is president and Senate in the states ahead of Senate race. In Iowa, where the Democrats have been getting really good polls, Republicans outperformed their September polls by 9 points back in 2024. How about Ohio? 6 points. How about Michigan? 5 points. And I will note that the leads that the Democrats have in all of these races right now are under how much the GOP outperformed back in 2024. So you look at this and you go, you know what? Maybe we should just hold on a second here, because we've seen this dance before, and it was not a dance that Democrats like when the votes were actually cast.
3: Now, do I care what the internal polls say for a campaign? No. I mean, Paxton has an internal poll that shows him up by 3 points or 2 points, something like that. But I will say again, why is Tallarico demanding all these debates if he's confidently ahead? Is it possible that his internals are actually showing him vulnerable and not ahead? Do I care what a Paxton poll says? No. But it's just curious. You had, again, I like to go to Kansas because it's one of those, it's kind of like in Arkansas, which, by the way, no one all of a sudden is talking about Tom Cotton in trouble anymore. I was on a panel 2 nights in a row. I was told that Tom, man, I don't know, Tom Cotton could be in trouble. And then no one mentions it again. Weird how that works. You would think that they would be mentioning the heck out of that. But we just had a Decision Desk HQ probability number come out saying that Roger Marshall has a 77% chance of reelection, despite the polls showing it neck and neck. It does not make sense to me. Now, one could maybe argue, hey, Harry Enten over there is talking about polling, but he's not talking about it in the context of when Trump isn't on the ballot, because Trump supporters have been difficult to poll. There's absolute truth to that. But he's like, no, that's not the case either.
11: But what about a midterm election? You can go back to Donald Trump's first midterm election, and it's the same exact story. Look at this. The GOP outperformed September polls in the major 2018 statewide races by 6 points in Iowa, 6 points in Ohio, and 8 points in Michigan. The bottom line is this. Over the last few cycles, whether it be 2018, 2016, 2020, 2024, Republicans have outperformed their September polls by at least 5 points in all these three states, where Democrats right now are ahead, but not by a wide enough margin, whereby if Republicans outperform their September polls again, it could become very, very interesting.
3: Now, are things a little bit different now than the last midterm when President Trump was in office? Yeah, of course. The economy is not the same. The economy is actually stronger, but I'm not going to pretend that people aren't worried about gas prices, and I'm not going to claim that gas prices aren't sky high. They are. Inflation, while much better than what it was under Biden, is still too high. It's cooling, no doubt. But that is different here. Is this a case of, well, Harry Enten is right until he's not? Yeah, sure. Right? I mean, this whole idea that just because the in history it tells us it's going to go one way means now it's going to go the same way. No, anything can change. Everything is right. The Republicans are under polled until they're not. That's how this works. And I am equally suspicious of the polls that benefit Republicans as I am the Democrats. I just go to what common sense tells me. And usually it's whatever is the main talking point from Democrats, almost scripted, it seems like, on TV, the opposite is likely true. And I held that position when all I was doing was Fox News or Newsmax. Because I would watch or listen or catch clips of left-wing coverage online. And everything that informed me when I would go on Fox News, mostly talking to people who agree with me, was that, yeah, I just don't feel like, because I live in the outside of the echo chamber, things just come across differently. I remember during this last election, a close friend of mine was he would have bet his house that Harris was going to win, that there's no way in the world that even Trump could win over Biden, that Biden would even win in his state. There's no way. I was like, that's not the feeling I get from talking to normal people and hearing positions of normal people. Now I find myself on left-wing outlets or left-wing shows surrounded by left-wingers, and I'm getting the same vibe that you're selling me something. You are selling me something. Republicans do this too, no doubt. But when I'm sitting on a panel and a panelist says Arkansas is on the list, Kansas is going to flip. Oh, it's a done deal. Susan Collins definitely going to lose. Look at the polling. And they are all saying exactly the same thing. Exactly the same thing. I feel like you're selling me something. I know how media works. And by the way, I don't mean to say that they're all getting in a room somewhere and saying, let's say this, because it's not like as a Republican, I'm getting a bunch of talking points along with all my co-panelists that I'm on saying, you should say this. You pick up on things that other people are saying on TV and then you start to parrot them. And I'm guessing some of that is there. Plus, a lot of the panelists I'm on are consultants, so they probably are sharing some notes. I'm not a consultant. Not yet. Just saying. I'm quite talented and can spin anything and would love to cash very, you know, high-end checks to say things I don't believe. No, I'm kidding. I feel like we're being sold something. I haven't changed my view. The House is still going to go to the Democrats. The question is by how much. We have polling that just came out again within the last 24 hours in Washington's 3rd congressional district that shows John Braun hanging on to a very slim lead of 1 point. According to this new poll, what was the poll? Because you just did a story on the Drazen Tina Kotek poll.
21: DHM,
3: which is a legitimate pollster. In the same poll, they looked at Washington's 3rd congressional district. And Braun is still in the lead. If you are Marie Glusenkamp Perez, the incumbent, at a time where the progressives challenged you because you apparently weren't progressive enough and they're all saying, we're not going to vote for you, that's good news for John Braun. It's the laziest bit of analysis, but it is about turnout. It's like it's always about turnout, but it's really about turnout. You're looking in Oregon. I think Christine Drazen's going to win for governor there. Tina Kotek has been a nightmare. No one seems to like her on the left. And she's kind of stepped in it, oddly enough, in support of data centers, which has become a big issue in Oregon. But what's the latest polling suggest?
21: The latest poll had Drazen up 2 points, 46-44.
3: In Oregon.
21: Yeah.
3: And Oregon, by the way, is not as blue as Washington is. Mm-hmm. It sometimes feels that way because of Portland, because they're all insane. But the state itself it's more moderate Democrat. For sure, it's blue.
21: Yeah.
3: But they've shown a willingness to say yes to what they believe is a more moderate Republican.
21: One interesting thing in that poll actually was that Trump and Kotek have like the same favorability in Oregon.
3: Yeah.
21: Hers was almost, hers, she's like 38% and Trump's like 37%.
3: Yeah. People do not like Tina Kotek for reasons that I think are valid and some I don't think are necessarily valid, like the data center stuff. But when it comes to the Senate, I don't think there's going to be a flip.
0: Let's just say that the GOP outperforms their Midwest polls like they did in 2018 and 2024. Well, what do you get? You get a red Michigan. You get a red Ohio. You get a red Iowa. And all of a sudden, even if Democrats carry states like Texas, Georgia, North Carolina, and Alaska, well, guess what you get? you get a 50-50 Senate with J.D. Vance casting the tie-breaking vote. So if history holds in terms of the GOP outperforming their September polls, well, there's a very, very strong chance that Republicans hold on the United States Senate, even if Democrats win in places they don't historically win in, like Texas.
3: Which is precisely why all the Democrats are saying the same thing. Oh, it's going to be a blowout blue wave. You shouldn't even vote, Republicans. This is why. Don't believe them. Don't listen to them. 1-800-465-8770 for your text. When we come back, some interesting news on the rapid weight loss drug front. It's kind of scary. We'll get into it when we come back.
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3: Welcome back to the Jason Rand Show. Dr. Tommy Wood is a professor over at the UW, and he is kind of sounding the alarms on an issue tied specifically to GLP-1 drugs like Ozempic and Wegovy, where a whole bunch of people are taking them. They work. You'll be, you know, wanting to vomit, I think, 24/7 because of the nausea. And it comes with all sorts of potential downsides. But obviously, you know, you weigh the risks and rewards. That if you are morbidly obese, it's obviously not good for your health, will lead to you dying earlier than you need to, versus, well, maybe I feel nauseous, 24/7. You might say to yourself, it's worth it in the short term to get your life back in order. The problem, according to Dr. Wood, is that there is a risk to the brain because of the fact that you're not eating as much and you're not getting the same nutrition that you otherwise would have.
31: There are some really nice studies that show that there's kind of this bell-shaped curve
1: of energy availability and then something we call brain reserve, which is essentially just a fancy way of saying how much brain do you have in your skull. Like, and more is better, usually.
3: I have so many.
1: And so at high energy availability, so this is essentially metabolic syndrome or metabolic disease, you know, high blood sugar, high blood pressure, you know, a big waist circumference or evidence of obesity, then you see lower brain reserve because obviously it's affecting blood vessels to the brain, it's affecting energy availability to the brain, you get something called insulin resistance, so you're not getting the energy into cells, including the brain, in the way that you would like. And so brain reserve kind of decreases, and that's associated with a higher risk of dementia. At the low end, we actually see the same thing. So at low energy availability, we also have lower brain reserve, and that's just because the brain isn't getting enough calories to kind of maintain its size. A lot of the, what we call...
3: And again, that last part is really important, the whole idea of not getting enough calories. You're saying, well, of course there's going to be fewer calories consumed because you're on this drug and you want that because it is going to lead to the weight loss. You don't want too few calories. And if you are, in fact, nauseous all the time,

0: feeling comfortable enough to eat anything, it's just going to compound the effect.
1: Lean mass, so non-fat mass that you're losing, is actually fat that's within lean tissue. So you're losing fat from your liver, you're losing fat from your muscles. And so, like, technically your muscles get smaller, but you don't get weaker, and the quality and functioning of your muscles actually gets better because you're losing kind of fat that's within those muscles.
0: So it's just kind of a mixed bag. As long as you know, do it if you want. I really don't care. Give it to everybody. I think everyone would be a lot healthier on GLP-1, frankly, if you're not able to get the results you want on your own. Just do it with a doctor. Just so you know what it is you're doing, make sure you're supplementing the correct way. Do you know how many supplements I'm not on GLP-1, but do you know how many supplements I'm taking? Like, it's insane.
2: Like 70 or whatever?
0: I'm at 73, I think, pills. Not 73 supplements, but pills. Like, one supplement I take is 6 pills. So that counts as one supplement, but I'm counting that as part of the 74. Just make sure you're doing it the right way, and you'll be fine. Whatever. I keep seeing these reports that GLP-1 can lead to blindness. Have you seen that? It has something to do with the like the pressure in your eyes, and it could almost lead to like a mini stroke of the eye, which causes the blindness. And I don't know if it's temporary or if it's permanent. It is true. I looked it up. It's very, very, very, very, very rare. You know, sometimes you watch these commercials that say if you take this drug, side effects include blah, blah, blah, blah, blah. So legally, if one person during the test had diarrhea after taking a drug, they then list that. But if it was just one person out of everybody who was tested on it, it doesn't mean very much.
2: No, that wasn't the drug. He just went to Taco Bell right
0: yeah,
2: before.
0: Yeah, it's just like he didn't tell you that he went to Taco Bell right before and then just had a bad burrito. He went to Chipotle. He got that burrito that's the size of a baby, and it just didn't sit well with him. I don't know. I look at some of this stuff. I'm like, okay, relax. And again, it's one eye. You went from 600 pounds and you're going to die soon and probably lose your sight because of diabetes to gaining your life back again. I think it's worth it.
2: God gave you two for a reason, right?
0: Exactly. And I'm monovision, so I would be kind of screwed. I'm my right eye, I can see close up. My left eye, I can see far away. And I'm getting older, and so my eyesight is starting to go naturally.
2: You wear a monocle.
0: Ugh.
2: You're like Mr. Peanut.
0: It's peanut. You say it funny.
2: Peanut?
0: Peanut.
2: Peanut.
0: Yeah, not peanut.
2: Okay.
0: It's not an I. It's N-U-T. It's, say nut.
2: Nut.
0: Why don't you say nit?
2: I don't know.
0: You say peanut.
2: I don't know.
0: You don't say nut. It's the Jason Rant Show, you nut.
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10: We've got more info. I'm Paul Stevens, Fox News. New details emerging from the Fly Dubai flight where the co-pilot allegedly stabbed a pilot, prompting passengers to intervene.
11: That hero captain speaking from his hospital bed in Abu Dhabi, speaking to India's Prime Minister Narendra Modi about the moment his co-pilot started attacking him midair.
12: When I was on the ground, I realized that the aircraft is going down. And I told myself, this is the last push, Smith. The door is right here, and I was still getting hit. But I opened the door, and everyone else who helped was just in and is instrumental to this effort.
11: Prime Minister Modi thanking the captain for his bravery and courage, saying his decision in that fraction of a second helped save so many lives.
10: And that's Fox's Jeff Paul in Tel Aviv. President Trump headlining a midterm election rally in Mobile, Alabama. Fox's Kristen Goodwin.
13: President Trump telling the crowd.
14: Earlier today, I spoke with members of the G7 nations, and I'm pleased to report that we have reached an agreement for Europe to release massive amounts of diesel fuel from the heavily stocked reserves, and that's starting immediately.
13: Saying he believes the war with Iran will end soon after the midterm elections and bring oil prices down.
14: 32 days from now, we're going to elect Tommy Tuberville as your next governor.
13: And praising GOP candidates in Alabama. Kristen Goodwin, Fox News.
10: And Senator Tommy Tuberville facing Democrat former Senate member Doug Jones in Alabama's gubernatorial race. The president stopped as part of a midterm campaign tour to promote Republicans. He also made stops in Oklahoma and Texas on Thursday, and he heads into Ohio coming up later today on Saturday. 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
20: 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We got a ton to get to this hour, including a very odd tweet coming from the National Democrats about a supposed victory in Washington State. Not entirely sure why they think it's a victory, because it's not. We'll get into that and so much more. But first, a lot of concerns in Seattle over a woman who had her head eaten, almost. That's what's trending. 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
21: 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Crime.
20: This story is absolutely wild. It happened last week, but we just got word that there was a court hearing today. A woman walked to a 7-Eleven to purchase a drink, and she came back missing a piece of her forehead, I think is the best way to say it. It happened on September 18th, 3:45 in the afternoon, 3rd Avenue in downtown Seattle, which we talk about, unfortunately, all the time. This is just a block from the King County Courthouse, which tells you generally the kind of person that we're likely dealing with here. But Diana Gonzalez, she left work to grab a drink, a beverage. She walked past the Arctic Hotel, and a stranger sat on the hotel steps eating a hamburger. Might have been a little bit hungrier for something beyond just a hamburger. According to the victim, she had this stranger throw a food wrapper at her. And so she turned and was like, hey, why would you do that? That's not nice. And according to the charging documents, the woman told her that she was the inferior race. Okay. Then there was a homophobic slur allegedly screamed. Then, according to the court documents, the woman spit at the victim, stood up, dragged Diana Gonzalez to the ground, and took a huge chunk via her mouth out of this woman's forehead. tearing off a circle of skin 1 inch across, then, according to police, spit the flesh into a storm drain, which is not where flesh is supposed to be. She then goes to the bus stop and tries to leave. Now, again, disturbing. And, you know, Gonzalez, for her part, she spoke with Como, says she didn't get all emotional until she saw how disgustingly gruesome this injury was.
0: I started crying. Like, I didn't cry the whole time until they showed me, and I was just like, oh, my God.
20: Yeah.
0: Because it looks like a zombie bite, like in a movie that you would see.
20: Now, I've seen, like, the uncensored version of this. She's downplaying it a little bit. That's how bad this. Did you see it? It's
1: not the unfiltered one.
20: Yeah, it's bad.
1: I don't think I want to see it.
20: You don't want to see it. It's really bad. And there's the racial element to all of this.
0: I'm provoked. I don't know this person. I've never seen them before in my life. And almost instantly, she's like, inferior race. You're an inferior race. And almost instantly, we go to the side of each other. And then that's when she gets, like, bites my forehead. Like, I could feel her biting me. Oh, I did ask, like, what does she do with my skin? And they said she spit it out, and now it's in a grate. It's so weird. I can't believe she bit a piece of my face off.
20: Did you hear how she just ended that? You know, like,
0: I can't believe she bit a piece of my face off.
20: I can't believe she bit a piece of my face off. This is not a sentence one should ever have to utter, right? This is just so disgusting. And, you know, thankfully, people who recognized what was going on got involved. Chris Holt, who works as a valet at the Arctic Hotel, saw this all happen. He called for his coworkers to help. He and a second valet, they intervened. They pulled the two women apart. Then the second valet followed the alleged attacker as she crossed the street to go to that bus stop right outside of the courthouse. He flags a King County marshal who was there. The marshal comes out and held this suspect until police showed up. The valet spoke with Como.
22: It was insane. I've never dealt with anything like this.
20: Yeah, I'm going to. You don't have to say that last part, because that part, I think, goes without saying. Although, in fairness, this is Seattle.
1: Yeah.
20: And it's possible that he has, in fact, dealt with something like this in the past.
1: Kind of like, yeah, we get this all the time.
20: Oh, my God.
22: I hope to never have to again. The words can't even describe the situation. It was something I've never seen. She got her phone out originally and went down to dial 911. She was unable to use her phone because of the amount of blood coming from her head.
20: Oh, my gosh. And the way it's been described is that it was just blood. Like, this whole woman's face was the end of Carrie. It's just blood just pouring out of this wound. And as he points out, Tacomo, the coworker, was also, you know, a hero in all of this.
22: He is definitely one of those humans that we need to keep around and just have more civilians out there like that, that can just hop into these situations.
20: Although I will say, you were the one who stayed with the gruesome injury.
1: Yeah, which job is worse, having to flag down the crazy lady or
20: something? I would be the guy who just went after the crazy lady, you see, to get off easily on this one.
1: But then she might bite your forehead.
20: Well, you got to make sure you don't get too close. Just saying, if anything, he, you know, his job was probably the less gruesome and less dangerous in the context of this poor valet could have gotten blood on him. And, you know, this is a stranger to you. You don't know what's going on there. I can't imagine he had gloves ready to put on and help attend to the victim. So the suspect in this, her name is Camilla Chodley, 36 years old. She, and this might be the biggest shocker to people listening, she apparently lived in a shelter across the street from the hotel. So she's homeless, according to the police.
1: That doesn't sound right.
20: It really doesn't. I'd like to just, let's just double check that just in case. Because, you know, we don't want to spread any fake news. And it's certainly possible that this one detail, however trivial, might be incorrect. Because we wouldn't want to paint with such a broad brush of our homeless population, particularly in downtown Seattle. They usually go out of their way to keep the area clean and safe because they really care about their community. They're just, you know, they're just like you and me, one missed paycheck away from landing out on the streets. Definitely not dealing with any sort of mental health issue. Definitely don't have criminal backgrounds. None of that whatsoever. So, you know, I do want to. Oh, no, it's true. OK, never mind. That's what the reporting says. Oh, and they had apparently detained her before the police on an emergency basis for an involuntary mental health evaluation. So just sit with that for a moment. Let's sit with this together.
1: So many unexpected twists and turns.
20: So police knew this woman, right? As is seemingly often the case when we talk about these kinds of stories, the state had enough concern to hold her for a psych evaluation, but then somehow she landed back on Third Avenue, living at that shelter, facing a hotel entrance, which God bless you guys over at the Arctic Hotel. I would have done a little bit of overtime to keep my name out of that. It's not great branding for the hotel. Now, she doesn't have a criminal record in King County, which is going to be called proof that she posed no threat, is my guess, from activists who like to pretend this kind of stuff doesn't happen all the time. But I would call it proof that our system starts counting only after someone has a chunk of her forehead bitten and then spit into a grate. This is what happens when you don't take the crisis situation seriously, when you just push people into quote unquote shelter without understanding it can't just be about getting people into a bed. Now, she was booked for a hate crime and felony assault. Like I said, there was a court hearing today. The King County Prosecuting Attorney's Office filed a second degree assault case. We have not yet seen the hate crime charge. It's possible it doesn't happen. We'll find out as we get the facts in and as the King County Prosecuting Attorney's Office takes a greater look. Because, you know, they have to have evidence of this and they're just, I guess, waiting for it. They did ask the court to keep bail at $150,000. Citing the injuries and the risks she attacked someone else. Now, you know, the interesting part about this is you'll look at the data, and Como tried to pull the numbers specifically for this stretch of Third Avenue, plus the intersections on either side of it. It would be Cherry and Columbia. And they say this is the first reported crime there in 2026, to which I will say, one, I doubt the data is accurate. And two, the key word is reported crime, like reported. Crimes happen all the time and don't get reported. And many of us are guilty of seeing a crime and not reporting it. And I don't blame myself or you for seeing someone smoking fentanyl, for example, on a street corner, not calling 911 because it is a waste of our time. It's bad advice for me to give, right? To not call 911. But I don't call 911. I'm not going to expect you to. When we don't, we get then data that says, oh, there's been no reported crime at this particular area, which then downplays the crisis on the ground. I'm not going to change my habits and all of a sudden call 911 to report. It is a waste of my time. It is a waste of my time to call the non-emergency number to report this or even to call 911 to report this when there are actual crimes out there, like, you know, a random one, someone eating a chunk of someone's forehead that I would rather 911 operators respond to. And I say this as someone who had to spend a good portion of yesterday during the Seahawks game calling the FBI and then going to the Seattle Police Department for a death threat that I received. It turns out that I'm the next Charlie Kirk, according to random people on Facebook. So, like, things have, I'm not going to change any of it. But just be aware when you get numbers like this, the reality. And, you know, a few blocks south, I guess, maybe a half a mile, not even, you go to the Chinatown International District. And Saturday, did you see it was the night market, the return of night market? We have all these vendors who are showing up and you got lanterns up and lion dances. And, you know, you've got supposedly thousands of people are going to show up with cops visible on the street. So everyone knows that it's safe. But, you know, the people who actually live there and work there, including the people who participated in this and those from the CID Central Chinatown International District Business Improvement Area says we need some help. Now, good news is they're seeing some increase in foot traffic in the area. Some. And that's good. But unfortunately, for a lot of the business owners, they're like, it's still really, really, really slow. Here's a business owner whose family owns a Korean barbecue joint, speaking to Como, saying business is definitely slower than what we expect.
2: You could kind of just see without even knowing that everyone's struggling a little bit, especially in the mornings on the weekdays. Weekend nights don't even feel like weekend nights anymore. I feel like a lot of people are walking around, but no one's really buying anything.
20: No one's buying anything. And the people who are walking around, probably homeless drug addicts who can't afford to buy anything anyway. Tanya Wu is a former Seattle City Council member. She's an advocate for the area, an activist in the area. And hey, look, we got a 90-day emphasis patrol, kind of. But nothing really has demonstrably improved.
3: Things like seeing more resource officers, the care team, more addiction treatment, mental health professionals. But if you ask any of the businesses, do you feel an impact? Do you feel like anything's changed? And nothing's changed.
20: Nothing's changed. And you can follow the money. You know, the city put out its budget and has SPD budgeted at $557 million, which sounds like a lot, but it funds 1,250 officers, which is down from the revised down target of 1,400. That number should actually be 1,600 to 1,700. They have it up to 1,250. Now, in fairness, we are so low, there's no way we would even get to 1,250 officers. Like, that will take, unfortunately, about a decade. We're at 860-something and change patrol officers. So we're not going to get to 1,250, even if you fully funded it. So in fairness, it would be a waste of money to allocate funding for those full-time jobs when you know you're not going to get to that point. Even if they were able to, let's live in fantasy land in which women's foreheads didn't get bitten off by crazy, allegedly, homeless people. Let's live in a world in which we have enough people who are not just interested, but qualified for the job, and we get to 1,250. Yeah, we don't have enough training spots for those officers. It would take years to get to that point. So again, this is going to happen over and over and over again. Nothing's going to change, but hey, maybe we'll make it to number three on a list of most amazing world-class cities in the country. Let's find out what else is trending.
21: What's trending? Let's get political.
20: I saw a very curious tweet over the weekend that made me chuckle. And it comes from an account called Democrats Deliver. Dems Deliver. They added a Z instead of an S to Dem, which I was a little impressed, if I'm being honest. But it showed a very obviously photoshopped photo of Governor Bob Ferguson next to an ICE agent who was wearing a mask. And it had that siren emoji because there's an alert. Breaking news, essentially, is what it's saying. It said, quote, ICE agents are now banned from wearing masks in Washington. And for anyone who pays even a little bit of attention to the news, you probably understand why I chuckled at that. The Democrat national account, this is part of a national campaign to help Democrats ahead of the midterm. They are celebrating a ban on masked ICE agents in Washington state as if it just passed, but it was signed 6 months ago. And you know what's been happening this entire time? ICE agents across the state of Washington, whether it is in Seattle or Tacoma or Yakima or Spokane, everywhere, they are still covering their faces because the law wasn't merely unconstitutional, but it was unenforceable. It's unenforceable. Now, the law they're talking about is Senate Bill 5855. Ferguson signed it into law on March 19th. And it was deemed an emergency. They put an emergency clause in this because it was so, oh my God, can you see all these ICE agents covering their mask, fascism or something? By Senator Javier Valdez, the Democrat from Seattle, which meant it would go into effect immediately. Now, it passed along partisan party lines. All the Democrats supported it. All the Republicans were against it. It has not been used, this law, enforced this law, one single time since March 19th when it was signed. Number one, the law has no criminal penalty. No criminal penalty means you're not going to enforce this. It only lets someone detained by a masked ICE agent or masked officer, because it's not just about ICE agents, according to this law, you can sue that officer for damages. So in practice, that puts enforcement on immigrants who are being held in detention or facing removal. You're the one who has to enforce this. So, of course, that's not going to happen. even if you were going to move forward with a case like that, you'll be deported well before you get your day in court. And I was looking to see anywhere in the state in which this has even come up, where like local law enforcement, which is supposed to be empowered by this anti-ICE bill, would step up and say, no, sir, not today. You're not allowed to, not here in Yakima, not here in Centralia, not here in Tukwila. No, I couldn't find a single instance. It doesn't appear that this has come up at any point, period. And I found Range Media out in Spokane. They talked with the Spokane Police Department Assistant Chief Steve Wohl. And he points out, yeah, we're not enforcing. What do you get out of my face? I'm not enforcing this. He said, quote, there's civil remedies for that. It's not something that local law enforcement is going to enforce. We're not the police of the federal law enforcement agencies. And it's funny because just about a week ago, and I've got this story up at SeattleRed.com, King 5 did another one of their anti-ICE smear pieces. We talked a little bit about it on Friday, complaining that all across Washington State, you've got people enforcing immigration. It's not just ICE, but enforcing immigration laws in masks still. So they pointed that out. Now, there's something called the Supremacy Clause, which we knew was going to be used as a way to dismiss this incredibly stupid bill. The Ninth Circuit Court of Appeals looked at an almost almost identical law out of California, and they said, yeah, no, you can't do this, dummies. Get out of it. Why are you wasting our time? I know that we're crazy left wing, but even we can't allow for something like this. It's obviously not constitutional. So that thing had been paused. It's still technically making its way through the court system. We know exactly what's going to happen. And in his ruling, or in the majority opinion, Judge Mark Bennett wrote, if a state law directly regulates the conduct of the United States, it is void irrespective of whether the regulated activities are essential to federal functions or operations, and irrespective of the degree to which the state law interferes with federal functions or operations. Now, the Washington Democrats try to say, well, no, our version of this is on firmer ground because we're not just going after federal agents. California's mass ban just went after federal agents. We're going after all law enforcement. Why they thought that would change anything is beyond me, other than they're just either dumb, which is certainly true. But it's more that this was political performance art. This is performative politics at its worst. And you'll notice, by the way, they don't even talk about this ban anymore. Right. They made a big deal about signing that bill and we're going to. And then all of a sudden they stopped talking about it completely. So this was never going to happen. This is never going to happen. So why would the Dems deliver account highlight something that just serves as a reminder that they made a promise that they weren't able to keep and they knew they weren't able to keep? Why would they bring that up? And of all the things, you couldn't find anything that at least was put into place by the governor that you could brag about? This is what you go for? Talk about we're taking it to the millionaires and billionaires with an income tax, because at least on the far left, that talking point works, right? That motivates their base of baristas who get upset that they're never going to be millionaires or billionaires because, you know, the man got them down. If it weren't for the evil corporations, that barista named Flower Child would be a millionaire. Would not be living in their, not his or her, we can't say, it's their, you know, mother-in-law apartment over in Kirkland or Mercer Island. If not for the man and the corporations. Oh, yeah, we got it. I legitimately don't understand why they would send out that tweet. No one believes that. And that's the funny thing. So let's say this is a motivating factor for a Democratic voter. The Democratic voter knows that this hasn't been put into effect. So they know that they're being spun something from the party that they're more likely than not to support. I can't imagine that makes them excited. I can't wait to vote for this party that's lying to my face. Okay. Oh, fine. Yeah, do what you want.
5: Maybe the person running the account is just an idiot.
20: I mean, that, like I said, that's also true. But they have to know. You don't think they know it's not being enforced anywhere? If anything, people started to use masks even more. They're double masking just to say, screw you, Democrats. 1-800-465-8770. It's the one time we're wearing a mask. Doesn't make you mentally ill. 1-800-465-8770 for your text messages. 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When we come back, we're going to dive into the wonderful world of politics, where politics meets not AI, but super intelligence. We'll get into that when we return.
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20: Welcome back to the Jason Rancher. Thank you so much for tuning in. Really do appreciate it. Axios has an interesting story about a new coalition that is forming between AI companies and private equity firms and unions, trying to kind of reframe the debate around data centers, which would be used in large part to power up our AI technology. They're coming together because they want to form this coalition to push for a case on responsible growth, specifically in 7 states. Texas, Georgia, Ohio, Iowa, Pennsylvania, Indiana, and South Carolina. Now, amongst all of those states, polling, I believe all of those states, most of those states for sure, indicates that there is significant pushback from folks on building data centers. And it appears right now, at least, that folks who don't want the data centers are winning this argument. They've fallen for some really bad arguments. Coming from, as House Speaker Mike Johnson pointed out earlier today on Fox Business, the Chinese Communist government.
26: This is what Democrats do every election cycle. They find something to, you know, glob onto and say that this is doom and gloom and everyone will die if we don't win. Don't buy it. It is a Chinese psyop. I really believe that. It's not a conspiracy theory. I think they're pushing those ideas.
20: And not even think. Like, we know that that's exactly what they're doing. This report had come out from X a month-ish ago that got virtually no attention whatsoever, that they know who's responsible. They know it's coming from China. They know that there are bot farms pushing out all this stuff. And unfortunately, there are a lot of people out there who are listening right now to my voice who have fallen for it. And I don't mean to suggest that you can't have reasonable concerns with data centers or the use of AI, right? Like, I think you can, reasonable people can disagree on this. But some of the talking points that I see people making on our side match what they're making on the left. And it's coming directly from the Chinese. Why are they pushing it? Why are they pushing all this? Because they benefit. If we don't build data centers here, we know that they will be built. They have to be built. They will go to China, where I guarantee you, they're not even having any conversation about regulation, period, on any of this. Well, Jason, it's going to raise the cost of electricity. No, it's not. We've seen a whole bunch of stories making that claim. And then when you go into the details, like, no, the data center is not responsible for the electricity claims being made by these homeowners. Well, it's going to waste a whole bunch of water. No, but it doesn't, because the technology keeps the same amount of water just being reused over and over and over again. It's closed circuit, essentially, within the data center. Yeah, but Jason, there could be a drought over there. Okay, well, then don't build it right by the drought area. I mean, you could, again, we can have reasonable conversation. Jason, I wouldn't want to live next to one. Okay, who said we're going to put one right next to your home? You live in downtown Seattle. You're not getting a data center, okay? I'll talk to the person in, you know, North Bend, right? I'll talk to the person in Enumclaw or Maple Valley or unincorporated King, Thurston, Pierce counties. I'll have a reasonable conversation with them. It's like, dude, you live in downtown Everett. You're not getting a data center. It's not going to pop up. But what Speaker Johnson there said, you know, all the doom and gloom all of a sudden. You see that Bill Gates taking a break from talking about the one issue he doesn't want to talk about, his connection with Jeffrey Epstein. He does an interview on NBC News, and he's now just throwing out, like, made-up claims.
4: Do you believe AI is powerful enough to end all of humanity?
9: AI is certainly powerful enough to drive events that, you know, cause a billion deaths.
20: A billion deaths! Well, you know, how about this? I'm going one step further. It's going to cause a quadrillion deaths. I just made up a number. But it's more than trillion. What's after trillion? Quadrillion?
10: Yeah.
20: Then quadrillion, because it's even past quadrillion. What's after that?
10: Past quadrillion?
20: Yeah.
10: Would it be pentillion?
20: No, here's the answer. Humanity. We don't have that many people. It's going to kill us all. Like, just stop. You know, I love that because Bill Gates once ran Microsoft, he's seen as this expert now in AI. No offense, but remember when everyone went to him to talk about the vaccine and he was seen as this expert? He was very wrong on that. Now, grant you that this is at least in the world of technology, but what does he do now? He doesn't run Microsoft.
10: Yeah.
20: So what does he do now? The Bill and Melinda Gates Foundation, or just the Bill Gates? Yeah. I don't know what they did with that. So why are we going to him as if he's some sort of expert on this?
10: Because he's very nerdy looking. So
20: he's a nerd, and he killed us all with, you know, Microsoft Word, which is buggy as hell. The guy who created Windows X, we're going to, and we're going to pretend that he knows what he's talking about when it comes to the end of the world.
9: You know, so even though it's pretty hard to get to 100%, there's never been a weapon as powerful as the combination of people with ill intent using the latest AI tools. And it's great that there's this discussion with the industry, almost against their interest, admitting these things. The problem is that the rest of the world is either discounting this or just thinking of this as a competition. And
20: it is a competition.
9: It's very scary that we don't have all of the thinkers saying, how do we want to shape this?
20: You're not going to get that. Now, does that mean you don't do anything at the domestic level? No. But it does mean that you reject some of the crazy people like Bill Gates on this and reject the people who aren't interested in stopping AI because they view it as some sort of global threat, but because they view it as coming from corporations that are evil and greedy. Okay? Which, again, just note the contradiction. We're being told that corporations are evil and greedy. They only act in their own self-interest. But then they're also saying, but man, even they're saying it's going to end the world. So now you trust them. Before you didn't trust them, but now you try. Oh, okay, got it. And there are a lot of folks who are just getting in the way of innovation. Part of the reason why these union groups are getting involved in this coalition among seven states with private equity firms and AI companies, why would they get involved? Why would the unions get involved? Because they understand the economics of building data centers and maintaining data centers. Certainly, maintaining data centers is not going to lead to a ton of job creation, but building them sure does. And I love the idea that some people had, and I remember we did a story a couple months ago on this very topic, and they were saying, well, actually, the construction jobs coming from data centers, they're just short-lived. They're not permanent. Like literally every single construction job? What construction job stays forever? Except, I guess, a government building. What's the church in Barcelona that they still are trying to complete?
11: Or the freeway by the Tacoma Dome.
20: Right? Oh, like I get that. So pushing that aside, all the other construction jobs are temporary. That's what they are. But President Trump earlier today was talking about the potential for what AI could mean. And I think he's spot on.
12: Well, don't worry about it. I just, it's a huge industry. It's really the Industrial Revolution, maybe bigger. Yep. They actually say it could be bigger than the Industrial Revolution. Who would think that? And it is, in fact, bigger than the Internet. And we're leading and we're building tremendous, trillions of dollars worth of places. And why should we give that up? If something is bad, they have to fix it. And if they don't fix it, that's why you have the Department of Justice.
20: You know what this kind of reminds me of? There was about a decade or so ago, might have even been a little bit longer than that, Uber had just been announced in Seattle. This idea that you can go on an app and order a phone and it would come to you with a car and it would be way cheaper than taxis. Like everyone was like, what is this? This is insane. I love it. Except for the taxi cab industry, right? Except for the unions backing the taxi cab. They're like, no, this is going to destroy jobs. It's going to destroy the city. It's going to lead to all these negative things. And they got left wingers over at the Seattle City Council to agree to it. And they did what they could to stifle the technology. It was already out of the out into the world. So it's not like they could put that genie back in a bottle, but they said, okay, since we can't stop the technology, we'll hinder it as best as we can. And they slowed the growth of Uber down. They made it incredibly expensive, but it still exists. Are we better off because of what they did to overregulate? The technology still exists. The service still exists, still, except it's way more expensive now. That's what they're doing with AI. AI is here. Again, you can't put that genie back in the bottle. You can regulate responsibly, which you're not going to be able to do over the course of like 5 seconds, which is what Democrats want to pretend can happen. So what they really want to do is stifle, overregulate, make all these promises of what it's going to do to all of us if we don't mitigate the risks, going to kill 1 billion people, give us power so we can go ahead and overregulate. But the technology is still going to be there. And all you've done is stifle it in this country, whereas in China, in India, in the EU, they will embrace, they will catch up with us, then they will defeat us on AI development. I mean, stop it. Even Bill Gates points out, it's not like you're going to really be able to negotiate with China on AI.
4: During the Cold War, the U.S. and the then USSR were able to cooperate on limitations around nuclear weapons development. Is that a model that can be used right now between the United States and China to try to reach an agreement on AI?
9: Yeah, absolutely. No. This is more difficult than that was.
4: More difficult than nuclear weapons.
9: Yes. Nuclear weapons, access to fissile materials, the ability to see tasks. There were things that were unique about it.
20: And also, I mean, it's a bad comparison because it's not like the competition when he's talking about it was before nuclear weapons were created. Like, we already had the bomb. We knew how to develop. Obviously, we were developing. Again, this is USSR at the time. So it's kind of like a they want to get to a mutually assured destruction level where, you know, deterrence is because we can use it against you. You can use it against it. That's the deterrence. But in this case, we're actively competing for the better AI. China is behind. We are ahead. We have better technology. We have better engineers and we have better chips, really, is what this is about. Why would they come to the table and do anything on their end that's going to slow their growth? They want to slow our growth so that they can catch up. Why would we allow them to catch up? Why would we allow that? It doesn't make any sense whatsoever, which is why it's coming from the Democrats. Just throw that out there. 1-800-465-877 if you want to send me a text. I would love to hear from you on this because, again, I love you, and I know some people who are listening disagree with me on this. You're wrong, and it's okay. What? Should I be dishonest and pretend that we're on the right side?
13: No, you've always been forthright.
20: So. Yeah, I'm not going to lie. Ugh. 206. Bill is just trying to be the ethics committee he did away with like a bozo. Fair point. 1-800-465-8770. 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When we come back, bad news for Seattle, bad news for business, good news for leftists who want to continue to give things to voters that they didn't earn. The minimum wage is going to go up. We'll get into that when we come back.
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20: Welcome back to the the Jason Rancher. 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I really do appreciate it. Please make sure you become a subscriber on our YouTube channel, youtube.com/Jason Rant. Some of you maybe are watching this right now on YouTube. Please make sure you hit that subscribe button. Seattle employers will owe its employees at least $22.14 an hour starting on January 1st. I've had an opportunity to review the claims coming from all sorts of economists and business people, and it seems pretty catastrophically bad. Now, of course, the Seattle City Council and the mayor's office and the activist class will say it's just an 84-cent raise over the minimum wage. The reality is that could wipe out a small restaurant's entire annual profit on its own, just that one change. And if you think when you make these kinds of incremental changes that you're not going to see the same kinds of incremental changes from the businesses to kind of mitigate some of the damages here, you are convinced you're living in another universe. It is a delusion. Now, the Office of Labor Standards in the Seattle agency announced, or the Seattle City Government, I should say, they put out their new rate earlier today, and it's up from $21.30. The ordinance that we're talking about, which went into effect a little over a decade ago, requires an automatic increase every single January that's pegged directly to inflation in this Seattle-Tacoma-Bellevue area. So the whole metro area, not just Seattle. They're considering the region. This is 3.9%, which is bigger than the 2.6% bump that went into effect last year. Now, the council doesn't need to vote on any of this. It's part of the legislation that was previously passed. There's no exemption for small businesses. Remember, we got rid of the tip credit as part of this legislation that went into effect last year. And so now the question is, well, what does this mean for local businesses? And what effect will this have outside of Seattle? Now, on Wednesday, we'll get the 2027 statewide minimum wage. Don't know what that's going to be. The Bloomberg Tax Organization, they project it's going to go from to $17.73 from $17.13. So again, not a dollar jump, but it is pretty significant. But let's just, for the sake of argument, assume that that projection is correct. That means a Seattle worker will earn $4.41 an hour more than someone doing the exact same job in Bellevue or Sultan, the gem of Snohomish County, or Milton, the gem of Pierce County, or Tukwila, perhaps. Although that might be, it's the armpit of King County. I'm kidding. But we'll see what that
0: Are
20: number
0: you
20: ends. Well, in case someone from Tukwila is listening, I'm kidding.
0: You have to give yourself an out.
20: I 100% have to give myself an out. Now, if you're not listening and you're in Tukwila, it's the armpit of King County. I'm kidding. But, you know, Tukwila, Burien, they could go higher than what Seattle will be at. Right now, Tukwila is at $21.65 and Burien is $21.63. We'll see what SeaTac ends up doing. This all has implications. And that state number matters as well, because it's not just going up on the minimum wage. Remember, Washington employers with more than 50 workers have to pay 2.5 times the state minimum wage just to keep a salaried employee exempt from overtime. And that projected rate goes to $92,200. It's insane. So what does this mean in Seattle? What does this mean for a neighborhood restaurant, for example? It raises $1,747 a year in wages for every single full-time minimum wage worker. And that's before payroll taxes. And so a restaurant with 10 employees absorbs, what is that, $17,500 or so, right? The Washington Hospitality Association, they told the Center Square that a typical $1 million restaurant clears about $16,000 a year. That's insane. That's a profit. $16,000. They just got hit with a bill of about $17,500. At a time in which the cost of doing business in Seattle is up beyond just the income tax, and the cost of goods, food, gas, is up. And I don't know how many more times these restaurants can push the prices up. We've heard from a number of businesses saying, we can't do that anymore. Sure, there's someone who will pay $30 for a hamburger, but there are not a lot of people who are willing to pay $30 for a hamburger. And of course, what we need to also point out is the fact that, let's say right now, someone who's got a few years on the job, and for the most part, we're talking obviously about low-skilled work, right? We'll go with the barista, whose job can be replaced by a Keurig. They're making, because they worked at the Starbucks for a few years, and maybe they're on a path to becoming a manager. Let's just say right now they make, you know, $23 an hour. And obviously the minimum wage right now is $21.30. So we're now raising the minimum wage for the person who just started there to get $22.14. If you're the $23 an hour worker, aren't you saying to yourself, do I get anything for this? Do I get a little bit more just to at least keep that difference, that gap the same? And a lot of businesses will have to say, no, we're not going to do that, which then either pushes that person out of the position, or they're going to be deeply resentful, which I totally get. Or they more likely say, yeah, we'll throw you an extra 50 cents an hour, whatever it is. You'll get $23.50 now an hour. That adds to the cost of doing the business. This is, it all has a domino effect, because now the person who's at $23.50 is like, whoa, whoa, whoa.

0: experience and more responsibilities. Okay, fine, we'll give you $24. And so on and so on and so on. No one likes to have these conversations. Certainly the city doesn't like to have these conversations. You get the same tired, lazy argument coming from people like socialist mayor Katie Wilson. Well, no, all this means is more money will be spent in the local economy. I understand why people who don't understand how the economy or business works thinks that. But okay, let's go with that thought for a moment. Why not raise the minimum wage then to $50 an hour? Wouldn't that just benefit the local economy? They're going to spend most of the money locally. And by the way, I agree with that part, that people who live in a city with a high minimum wage will spend more of them. Like, I believe that. But if it's just that simple, why not raise it to $50 an hour or $100 an hour? Now, of course, when you put it to these people that way, they'll say, well, okay, fair point, but there's got to be some limit because we know that there is a cost of doing business. Okay, cool. That's a really good faith response. Well, then why $22 and whatever cents? Where'd that come from? What does that mean for a local business? They don't do any of that math. And then the January after next, in 2028, it goes up again. You mean to tell me just because you're doing this slowly, quote unquote, that the economy catches up and the businesses will just magically start to do better? That doesn't make any sense. There's no end to that. So the businesses will suffer. And by the way, a lot of the employees will suffer. Because you know, when you do things like this, you have an impact on hours that are worked and the kinds of people who get jobs. And many, many, many times, the person who has the lowest number of skills either gets screwed the most here, or the younger person with the fewest amount of skills gets screwed. What do you think this does to teenage employment or unemployment? It's going to skyrocket. And that's, by the way, what happened directly after the $15 minimum wage movement back in 2015 or 2016, when it all went into effect. But hey, you do you, Seattle. You guys can't budget effectively at the city level. They can't balance its own budget. But now they're saying what they're doing here, it's not going to have a big impact on the businesses. This only helps the local economy, right? I'm sure that'll be the takeaway January 2nd. It's the Jason Rand Show.
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6: President Trump rallies Republican voters in Mobile, Alabama. I'm Ann Carrick, Fox News. 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
7: President Trump praising GOP candidates in Alabama.
8: Vote for more money in your pockets, bigger paychecks for your families, lower taxes, less crime, more Alabama still, and more Alabama shipyards.
7: Addressing costs amid the war with Iran.
8: It's going to end very soon, probably right after the election. But as soon as it does end, oil prices will come tumbling down.
7: Noting European leaders agreed to release a massive amount of diesel oil stockpiles to help alleviate high prices after an emergency meeting of the group of seven leaders. And again, pledging to send American adults $5,000 if Republicans retain control of the House and Senate in the midterm elections. Kristen Goodwin, Fox News.
6: The stop is part of the president's midterm campaign tour to promote Republicans. He made stops in Oklahoma and Texas on Thursday. A former Cornell University student filing a civil lawsuit against the school. She says she was drugged and gang raped in 2024 by members of the Chi Phi fraternity. Fox's Eric Sean.
9: The reports say that the Cornell student did tell the campus police that she was raped, but it seems that someone withheld that. New York Governor Kathy Hochul now appointing State Attorney General Tish James to investigate the Cornell co-ed identified as Jane Doe in court documents. Her claims that in 2024, she was drunk and drugged when seven members of the Chi Phi fraternity raped her for hours at their frat house. She gave a statement to Cornell University police, and new reports say that she did tell them she was raped, but that may not have been passed on to the district attorney.
6: The DA, Matthew Van Houten, initially did not bring charges because the statement given to Cornell University allegedly reported she agreed to the sexual activity. America's listening to Fox News.
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24: 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For some reason, Jack Smith was on the Hill today testifying for some reason on an issue that can only harm the president, especially when people try to pull stunts that blow up in their face. Looking at you, Eric Schmidt. We're going to get into that, plus a coach and young runners are concerned about their safety in the city of Seattle, all due to homelessness. But first, a new poll spells bad news for repealing the income tax. And that's what's trending, brought to you by the Sunset Auto Family.
25: What's trending on the campaign trail?
24: I initially planned to do a segment taking a deeper dive into this poll that was put out by DHM Research. And we'll get to that poll in a second. But the more I was looking at the results and thinking about this particular issue, the more concern I had about a bigger issue, a much bigger issue, about the future of this state. I'm fixing my earpiece because my... What?
26: As long as it's not my fault.
24: Okay, this wasn't your fault. Although if my camera turned on at a reasonable time, I would have been able to see that I had my wire hanging over my shoulder. And people who are watching on the YouTube page, they all saw what just happened. And you know what's going to happen, though, as a result of this? Ask me what's going to happen.
26: What?
24: You're going to cut this part out of the video that you give me so that people don't see me fumbling with the stupid earpiece. Should we just start over?
26: I think you could just, I would just go with the flow, you know?
24: Oh, so now you're giving me tips?
26: Well, you asked.
24: Well, I thought it was a rhetorical question where you're going to be like, yes, I'll get the sounder ready so I can push it to make my life a little bit easier when I have to pull this video for you to post on YouTube. I was helping you out.
26: That's very courteous of
24: you. But yeah, I'm looking at you. You haven't even moved to get to the button. I was looking out for you. I mean, I was looking out for myself, but I was also technically looking out for you, jerk. Push the button.
25: What's trending on the campaign trail?
24: So I was initially looking at this poll from DHM Research. They looked at 800 Washington residents and they were polling the income tax. And it is not good news for the Republicans or moderates or Democrats who understand what this so-called millionaire's tax actually means and what it will mean to our economy. But the more I was looking at the data and the more I was thinking about it, I started to kind of question whether or not I wanted to even take a deeper dive into the polling. And like I said, we will get into the polling in a moment. But in the back of my mind, anytime I talk about elections, especially with this audience in mind, I hear people talking about how Democrats cheat, how Democrats, quote unquote, steal elections. And as I've said in the past, Washington Democrats don't need to cheat when your ballot gets counted because they rig the game long before that ballot is even printed and mailed to you. And this poll shows exactly how well them rigging the system works. So it was in the Seattle Times. It was a survey of 800 Washington residents, and they split the sample size in half. So 400 saw one messaging. The other 400 saw a different messaging. The first 400 read the standard summary of Initiative 645, which, reminder, voting yes repeals the income tax. You want to vote yes, in my view.
0: On all the initiatives.
24: On all the initiatives, true. But the other group of 400 read the same summary plus a sentence the state requires on the ballot, falsely claiming that a repeal would cost K through 12 schools funding, universities funding, and healthcare funding. Without the government's sentence, without the attorney general's sentence, the race was 44% opposed to the income tax, 40% in favor of the income tax, 16% were still undecided. With it, opposition jumped to 57% and support fell to 35%. So one state-written sentence moved the undecided voters and turned a relatively close race into a complete and utter blowout. One sentence written by Democrats, and that's how the Democrats designed this system. And even in the Seattle Times piece, they concede the whole idea that Democrats were the reason why you get this sentence to begin with, that they added the requirement back in 2022 to fight tax cutting initiatives. That was the goal. They wanted to make it more difficult to get rid of taxes. And it's only one gear in a machine that was built so conservatives and independents and moderate Democrats have to work five times as hard to win on anything, on any issue, only to then watch the legislature or the courts take it away anyway. And that is what is so maddening about this. Now, start with who DHM polled. The firm describes its sample as Washington residents, not necessarily even likely voters. Okay? These are not determined to be, quote unquote, likely voters, just residents. And the no disclosure split, 44% to 40 on the 400 people, is inside a margin of error about five times by standard polling math. Without the state's thumb on the scale, the repeal is statistically it's tied. Now, that's despite the fact that hundreds of thousands of people signed on to get rid of this income tax. It's despite the fact that 11 times now, Washington residents have said no to taxes. The same poll found 46% opposed the income tax if it could eventually hit incomes of $100,000 or more. Only 41% at that point would keep it. So in other words, when you look at the data, voters don't believe that this is just about going after millionaires. And of course, they shouldn't believe that. That skepticism is the same reason Congresswoman Pramila Jayapal right now is out there inventing talking points, inventing numbers to support the income tax. We'll talk about that a little bit later on in the show. But keep in mind that because Washington Democrats prevented a referendum, the income tax repeal would go through a more difficult initiative process, a more arduous one that requires people to vote yes in order to get rid of the income tax. And as was the case with the capital gains tax, the fear from the income tax opponents, the Let's Go Washington folks, people like me, is that voters will be confused and vote no, thinking, hey, I'm voting on whether or not I support the income tax. I don't, so I'm going to vote no. That's not how this works. It was designed to confuse you. That was the intent. We killed an income tax back in 2010. We rejected an initiative, 64% to 36%. 2024, so 14 years later, the legislature adopted Initiative 2111. This was a statutory ban on state and local income taxes. And what happened at the time after this happened? Democrats weren't all that worried. In fact, cut to just a few months ago, the Senate Majority Leader, Jamie Peterson, who voted, by the way, for that initiative when the legislature adopted it, because at the time it was politically the right thing for him to do, he dismissed this as a pie crust promise. Easily made, easily broken. What did he tell KOW? I wouldn't take that super seriously, that previous vote that he had, that the Democrats took, when they said they weren't going to tax us. And so what did Jamie Peterson do when he broke that pie crust promise? He decided to write this income tax. He's the architect. And Democrats, they swear it's only about the millionaires. Of course, we know that that's nonsense. Chris Gildon, the state senator from Puyallup, the Republican budget architect, he knew that this was nonsense. And so he called their bluff. The Republicans called the Democrats bluff. They offered an amendment voiding the tax unless it's limited to millionaires. What did the Democrats do? Nah, we're not interested in that. They passed on it. They passed on it. So they voted down an amendment to strip the clause blocking a referendum, and then they got rid of the amendment that would have kept it to be an actual quote-unquote millionaire's tax. Now, because this was an initiative, what does that mean? Someone then at the Attorney General's office gets to write that little sentence that goes ahead of the initiative on the ballot, so that you know how this is going to impact the budget. Now, of course, the reality is it doesn't impact the budget at all. But their clause that they put into this law, into this income tax, declares the tax necessary to support the state government, even though it will not collect a penny until 2029. So the Attorney General's office, they helped in all of this. The Solicitor General, Noah Purcell, in an email warned Jamie Peterson that the draft that they had lacked an emergency clause. And he wrote, quote, without one, someone could try to subject the bill to a referendum. Now, a referendum needed only a little under 155,000 votes. But because they blocked it, it forced Brian Haywood and Let's Go Washington to go through the initiative process, which requires double the amount of signatures, double the work. But they did it anyway. But still, Haywood asked the state Supreme Court to force the Secretary of State to process his referendum. The justices, of course, sided with their friends in the state legislature. They always do. But still, Let's Go Washington move forward. Brian Haywood move forward. Got the signatures anyway. The disclosure that swung the DHM poll, this line about how it's going to impact the budget, specifically education and healthcare, that only exists because the Democrats created it. Back in 2022, House Bill 1876, it was sponsored by the Democratic majority, Mia Gregerson, Joe Fitzgibbon, Drunky Joe. They backed it. And it requires the Attorney General to attach a public investment impact disclosure, a PID, to any ballot measure that repeals or changes a tax. A year later, what did the Democrats do in the state legislature? Do you remember what they did in 2023? They got rid of the tax advisory votes that don't actually do anything but send a message. They are symbolic. It's one of those things that says, you know, the legislature enacted a 9% blah, blah, blah. Do you support that? Would you like to see it repealed? And everyone inevitably would say, we don't support that. We want to see it repealed. But Democrats didn't like getting those messages because then it felt like they had political pressure being put on them. So what did they do? They got rid of them. At the time, Patty Cooterer, who was a senator, She's now running our insurance industry for some reason. She called the advisory votes anti-tax propaganda polluting the ballot. That's how she referred to it. Now, the pro-tax messages on the ballot, that's apparently transparency or something. What we have right now on I-645, Nick Brown's office wrote, they wrote, this measure would decrease the funding for public K-12 education, higher education, including universities and community colleges, and human services, primarily healthcare. That's what's going to be on the ballot. The income tax, however, does not fund any one of those things mentioned. Not one. It collects nothing until 2029. Repealing it cuts literally no program that currently exists. None. Not even like a little tiny bit of it. The statute doesn't even ask what the measure does. According to the Washington Research Council analysis, this disclosure simply lists the three largest categories of general fund spending. That's it. It's not based on any official statement coming from a fiscal impact disclosure. No, it doesn't exist. The statement says the direct spending reduction is mostly the cost of administering the tax. The biggest loser under repeal is a bureaucracy within the Department of Revenue that doesn't even exist yet. Oh, but they're getting ready. Now, what happens when the ballot title is the issue? It goes to a Thurston County Superior Court judge, a Democratic judge. And when this was challenged, this particular language was challenged, Chris Lanise, the judge, upheld the wording from the Attorney General's office back in August. At the same time, what did he do? He ruled in a way that got rid of the Let's Go Washington challenge, completely separate from the one that was in front of this court, set for a different judge. They couldn't even argue their case because of what this Democrat judge did. And we played some of the audio at the time. He sounded like he was arguing on the side of the income tax. And I remember when he complained, nobody wants to pay taxes. Oh, okay. Thanks, Judge. It's absurd. At the Supreme Court, what happened in this system that I think is corrupt? The challenge was deadlocked 4-4. You saw that? You had four justices saying, oh, no, we agree with the challengers. Four justices saying, oh, no, we don't. I don't like it. And one justice didn't participate. Raquel Montoya Lewis, who is retiring. Of course, the court never appointed a justice to break that tie. That's not how it works. And so it was evenly split, which meant the unelected commissioner who denied this from begin, that ruling stood. It almost seemed like that 4-4 split was engineered so they can pretend that they weren't engineering in a political stunt or political position. It's almost like it was awfully suspicious how it all worked out. That they got together and said, hey, why don't we do it this way? Then we can stay out of it. And look at who held the line for the state. Justice Melody, who spent a decade leading the Civil Rights Division of the Attorney General's office. Who hired her? Bob Ferguson. Who put her on the Supreme Court? Bob Ferguson. The office that wrote the ballot sentence used to be her office. That is why the system is corrupt. This is why, for so many people, it seems rigged. Six of the nine current justices got onto the Supreme Court because a Democrat governor appointed them. Gregoire picked two of them. Inslee picked two of them. Ferguson picked two of them. And all the trickery here is the timing, right? Justices are elected to six-year terms. When one of them leaves before it's up, what happens? Well, the governor appoints it. And so rather than go through their full term, what do? They retire early, let the Democrat governor pick the replacement. Then that replacement gets to say, well, I'm the incumbent. And with it comes the incumbent advantage. They don't care that that's how they're doing it. They're totally okay screwing people in that way because it's not about the law. It's about the ideology. And this is the court, by the way, back in 2023 with the capital gains tax. Oh, my God, did they twist themselves into pretzels to make sense of that?
26: Well, it's an excise tax.
24: It's an excise tax, not an income tax. And what happens behind this? Let's push it away from the income tax. We had back in 2024, the legislature adopted Initiative 2081. That was the original Bill of Rights, the Parental Bill of Rights. Thousands, hundreds of thousands of people signed on to it. And rather than put it to a vote, they knew it was going to pass. So they said, okay, no, we'll go with it. The very next legislative session, they just got rid of it completely, completely gutted it because they were able to do it, forcing Brian Haywood to then have to do the exact same thing again to reinstitute the thing that he already passed because you guys wanted it. And in the world in which an initiative does pass by the voters, it then just gets tossed out by the Supreme Court, that same Supreme Court that we said was corrupt and partisan. They'll say, oh, you know, we have a single subject rule. They just did this 2 weeks ago when it came to the natural gas initiative. They did it when it came to the car tab initiative. Weird. They didn't do it when it came to the anti-gun initiative that was filled with all sorts of different things. They certainly don't do it when it comes to the legislature because they face the same exact rule. But you're going to tell me the income tax is single, it's 109 pages. Is this one issue in there? Because it also cuts sales tax on diapers and hygiene products, right? Well, that's not one subject. They do it because they can get away with it. But the second we get accused of doing, oh, no, if you're even accused of it, they're going to toss it. And all of this happens, by the way, in this corrupt system with a media outlet like the Seattle Times or Kink 5 or the Spokesman Review or the Bellingham Herald, whatever, just kind of being, oh, it happens. They don't really care. They don't care. They're left-wing reporters who demand access to left-wing, you know, governor or House members or senators. And to maintain that access, they can be on the same page with them. They're already on the same page. If they're not running, you know, anti-ICE smears at King 5, they're running press releases for all of these people anyway. They're doing virtually no work to highlight the fact that this whole system is completely corrupted. They don't even see it as corrupt. These reporters believe being a journalist is now just about towing the party line because they're on the right side of the issue. That's what they believe. And despite all of the obstacles that the Democrats put up in this corrupted system, they'll tell us that Donald Trump wants to be king. No kings. We got down with fascism while they make it impossible for you to be able to get anything passed. And when you do get something passed, the best you have is a prayer that they won't just next legislative session gut it, or the Supreme Court won't just gut it. That's our system. It sucks. They're not cheating behind the scenes by not counting your votes or tossing your ballots. That's not how they're doing it. They're setting up a system that makes it almost impossible for us to win. And they're hoping that you just give up. And part of me thinking about this, I'm like, man, do I really want to talk about how corrupted the system is? I've got a speech this weekend that I'm probably going to do on this very issue. But part of me is like, man, do I really want to say this? Because now I might just be giving people an opportunity to say I'm not even going to vote because the whole system is corrupt. But that's not my intention. My intention is, even in a world in which I think they're going to, quote unquote, cheat, not by not counting your ballot, but this whole system is rigged, that I think that's cheating to me, I want you to make it really hard for them to do it. I want you to make it really embarrassing for them to do it. I want you to do it and get out there and vote and make sure your friends and family members vote, because I want them to at least feel a little bit of shame if they're going to screw us. Let's not make it easy. Let's make it as difficult as humanly possible. Let them screw us and make it so obvious that maybe a year from now, 2 years from now, 3 years from now, there are political consequences. So that's my goal in all of this. I hope you will join me in making sure we actually push back. If you're watching this video, by the way, on YouTube, please hit the subscribe button. We're on a goal to get 20,000 new subscribers by, what did we say, October something or other.
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1: Welcome back to the Jason Rantz Show. Thank you so much for tuning in. I really do appreciate it. 1-800-465-8770 for your text messages. There was a story from Como TV about a local track coach and his local team that are dealing with some problems in their Woodland Park trail near Green Lake. It's a neighborhood in Seattle. And there was a homeless camp that moved back onto this particular route. It was there, a bunch of RVs. We've actually covered this in the past. And they were finally cleared not too long ago, but then, of course, they just returned because that's what happens. Homeless people go back to the areas they've been removed from. And there's concern from this coach and his students about safety. Now, this coach doesn't want to go on the record as far as where he's at. And it sounds like he doesn't want to talk to people like me because then it becomes a conservative issue. Did you hear that, Jackson?
26: I did, yeah.
1: We wouldn't want it to become a conservative issue, even though the conservatives are the ones who are saying, well, this is dangerous, and you're saying that you want to do this for the safety of your kids, But God forbid a conservative support your cause. We wouldn't want that to happen. But the coach, John, he spoke to Como.
2: Now the RVs have come in at the end of August, and they've really, really have put a footprint in to the upper gravel lot, which is the area that the high schoolers cross through. So the few times we've tried to interact with the community, it's been very hostile. I've had to make two police calls already. Two people from the encampment followed me about 400 yards down the trail, and I didn't even realize it until they're right up on me. Once the RVs come in, they feel like this is their area and you should not be in our area.
1: Okay. Well, I mean, you're very selfish, John. Where's your compassion? Show more compassion. These are people whose only crime is trying to survive. And of course, all the open air drug dealing and stealing from local businesses and crapping on the sidewalks and stuff. But other than that, their only crime is just trying to survive.
26: Can't criminalize poverty.
1: Gosh, where's your compassion, man? And you just heard the setup. I think obviously John is acting in the best interest of his students. Again, doesn't want to go too far to protect them by talking to conservatives, but he's trying to do something. Now, according to Como, most people who lived at this encampment refused to talk with Como, except for Johnny. You see, Johnny, who through no fault of his own, finds himself sleeping out on the streets. He's just like you and me. One missed paycheck away from landing out on the streets and living in a broken down vehicle. But he says, look, most of us are really good people. There are a few bad apples who give our community a bad name.
3: There's a lot of people that are homeless that give homeless a horrible name, but that's not everybody. I've seen when the Youth League has been here, I've seen no issues as far as anybody, you know, acting up or intimidating anybody.
1: I've never seen any issues as a homeless person who lives in this encampment who does not want to be moved and obviously is incentivized to say I've not actually seen any issues. But, you know, that means just leave us be. That's really his argument. He isn't bothered by it, so no one else should be. You know, I'll say this. I don't care if there are no issues whatsoever at your homeless encampment. I don't care. I don't care if the only issue is that maybe there's some trash on the ground that you're doing your best, in all honesty, to clean up. I don't care. You want to know why? I don't want you living at our parks, on our sidewalks, in our alleyways, in front of businesses. I don't care. I want it cleaned up. Signed, a taxpayer. You're not a taxpayer. I am a taxpayer. I pay taxes. You steal from the 7-Eleven. You don't even pay the sales tax. I do. I pay property taxes. I pay payroll taxes. I am taxed left and right. I would like a clean, safe park. I don't even go to the park. I don't go to this park. I'm never going to go to this park. I don't care to go to this park. I want it clean as a matter of principle. You don't. That's fine. Well, guess what? I don't care what you think. I'm done caring about what these people think about anything. Now, maybe that makes me heartless and cold. Oh, fine. I've been called way worse this morning.
26: Well, you are, but that's not the reason why.
1: Not for that reason. I honestly don't care if some homeless person or an activist who thinks all of this is totally okay. I don't care that they judge me. What do I care? Oh, no. The dude who poops on sidewalks thinks I'm the problem. Okay. You can hold that view. The problem, of course, is he's got more power than I do in the city of Seattle. He gets to do whatever it is he wants to do. And of course, while they say it's not that big of a deal, it's just a few bad apples. Okay, fair enough. The bad apples, there's still a whole lot of them, including allegedly a woman named Camelia Chodley, who's accused of biting off a huge chunk of a woman's forehead in downtown Seattle on September 18th, right in the middle of the afternoon. It was unprovoked. Diana Gonzalez's forehead now has this huge circular chunk missing. Do you understand how traumatic that must have been for this poor woman and the people who had to witness this stuff? allegedly by, oh, it's just some homeless woman. She, you know, she's a bad apple. We're not all zombies. We're not all trying to eat the flesh of other humans. And in fairness, she didn't even eat it. She spit it out into a sewer grate. She didn't like the taste. It wasn't fresh. How much fresher can you get? She's got a crater in her forehead, this poor woman. She spoke with Fox 13.
4: There's like a big chunk taken out. I just couldn't believe it. She grabs me. I fall on top of her, and almost immediately I go to the side of her, and that's when she bites me. She doesn't try to fight me. She doesn't try to hit me in any other way. She goes straight to biting my forehead.
1: Ugh. So this woman goes in for her first court hearing, and guess what was ordered?
26: What?
1: A mental health evaluation. I know. I was shocked, too. This seems like such a normal human being, despite the fact that, according to the report, she has a long history of similar instances in which her mental health has been questioned. I think this is the first chewing off someone's forehead that I've seen. But she's got a history of mental health concerns, at least concerns about her mental health. And yet, she was still out on the streets, put in a position to allegedly chew off a big chunk of some woman's forehead. By the way, just like physically, I want you to think about that. Because it's not like your forehead has a bunch of like loose skin that's easy
26: to grab onto.
1: I can't even understand, unless she can really open her mouth.
26: Yeah.
1: Right.
26: How does your mouth imagine that much, you know, flesh?
1: Right. I literally cannot imagine how that worked.
26: I think if you bite at another person's forehead, then by definition, you're not mentally well. You don't need an evaluation.
1: Yeah. I'm fine just declaring her an insane person. The problem is you declare someone insane, it doesn't mean anything here. You just release them out onto the streets again. Or you say, oh no, Jade, we put them into Western. As soon as there's an opening for a bed. Oh, when's the wait time over? 3.5 years. What do we do for the 3.5 years? Oh, we can't hold her in a jail. That's illegal. It's cruel and unusual punishment. Seems cruel and unusual when you have someone who's dealing with mental health issues like this, allowing them to just live out on the streets, doing what they want, including eating people's heads. Okay, fine. She spit it out. I'm sorry. I don't mean literally eating.
26: It was just a taste.
1: And there was a story I covered in my book, my wildly successful What's Killing America.
26: Which you got paid to write.
1: Exactly. And even when you buy it, I get paid. Isn't that weird how that works?
26: Royalties, capitalism. Yeah.
1: There was a story in, it was in Portland. It might have been like a suburb, but it was Portland. And this kid, and I say kid, he was like in his early 20s. He used to be a soccer player in college. He ends up moving to the Portland area. He gets addicted to some drug. And he was so high this one time, he ended up becoming homeless. He attacks, I believe it was another homeless person at their light rail system. And he ate the guy's face. That one, there was eatage. There was chewing and swallowing.
26: Consumption?
1: Yeah. And I remember the 911 call. I ended up doing this story on Fox News. I think I did it on Tucker. Where the 911, I found the 911 audio. And it was so disturbing and disgusting. This is a story, while it doesn't happen all the time, it happens way more than you might assume. It certainly happens more than I'm comfortable with, whether it's in Seattle or Portland or San Francisco or New York. It's happening way too often, although a little bit less so in San Francisco. You know what they're doing in San Francisco right now that's causing a little bit of a stir amongst the left? Enforcing laws. And having basic standards and saying we're not going to allow the homeless people to completely do whatever it is they want. That if you are a drug addict, we have a lot of compassion. We prefer you not using drugs on our streets, and we're going to enforce the law. We're going to push you into treatment. You know what's happened as a direct result of that? People are all like, wow, San Francisco is kind of on the verge of thriving again. People are going back downtown. I was there for a speech, ironically, to promote my book. And I was there on a weekend. It was dead in downtown San Francisco, including the homeless people. But it was dead. There were businesses that were completely shut down. There was no foot traffic. I was shocked at how little foot traffic there was. Until you think about, well, why doesn't anyone want to be there? We look around. Bunch of homeless people, bunch of drug addicts. Smells awful. Didn't quite smell as bad as Seattle. I'm in New York now every other week, and I walk around a little bit. I stay in kind of the nicer area, I suppose. Our homelessness crisis, way worse than in New York, because we allow it. Even their socialist doesn't allow it completely to take over the city, or it's just so large, it feels like it's not that bad.
26: It's more diluted, kind of.
1: Right? I think that might be the issue, because Seattle is relatively compact, and they do kind of hang out in certain spots. Like if you're in Northgate, yeah, homeless person here or there, not really concentrated there. If you're in Broadview, they don't go out there. Cap Hill, they're all over the place. It's nuts. 1-800-465-8770 if you want to send me a text. 1-800-465-8770. Jack Smith, for some reason, is back in the news. He was on the Hill going after Donald Trump. But you can't go after Senator John Kennedy. He's not going to put up with that crap. We'll get into that when we come back on the Jason Rand Show.
0: This is St. Jude patient Cypress. 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
1: Welcome back to the Jason Rant Show. I don't know who thought it was a good idea to have the former special counsel, Jack Smith, testify today. I don't know why anyone thought this would benefit the country or anyone other than, I guess, Democrats. It makes no sense to me. Now, I understand that senators have questions, especially Republicans, because they realized that they were being spied on by Jack Smith in his effort to go after Donald Trump. But you knew you weren't going to get any real answers. But it's not like they didn't try. John Kennedy, our favorite senator from Louisiana, he tried to get some answers despite the filibustering from Jack Smith.
10: You sought the phone records of a bunch of U.S. senators, right?
11: We sought the toll records, non-content records.
10: Any Democrats or just Republicans?
11: If President Trump had reached out to Democrats,
10: yeah, but
11: to
10: I'm just trying to get the facts. Were there any Democrats who sought their phone records? Just Republicans, right?
11: The toll records that we sought were relevant to the investigation, and they were Republicans.
10: I'm asking you. You stalled me again, Counselor. You know that.
1: Yep, he does.
10: You sought just the records of the Republicans. And you knew that violated the speech and debate clause, didn't you?
11: That is incorrect. We sought to comply with that.
10: Did you take on what?
11: I'm sorry, Senator.
10: Were you in the quad playing Frisbee during con law at Harvard Law School?
1: Constitutional
11: I did
1: law.
11: Take constitutional law, yes. Yeah,
10: well, then you had to know it violated the speech and debate clause. In fact, when you went to Judge Boasberg, you didn't even tell him you were seeking the phone records of members of Congress, did you? Because you knew he wouldn't agree. He would say, hey, Counselor, anybody who knows a law book from a J. Crew catalog knows that this violates the Constitution. But you didn't tell him, did you?
1: No, he didn't. At one point, he says, you make me want to throw up in my mouth or something. Then he got yelled at by Dick Durbin for saying that, blah, blah, blah. Did we learn anything today? Anything of value? Do we gain anything from this? You know, some senators made some really good points, right? There were some good moments. There were some not so good moments. I don't know if you saw this with Senator Eric Schmidt. He thought he caught the special counselor in a lie, even accusing him of almost getting rid of or almost getting ready to commit perjury. And it was due to, should we just call it a gaffe? Did you see what happened today?
26: I did not, no.
12: To an NBA game between the Golden State Warriors and the Atlanta Hawks on February 3rd, 2024.
11: I'm sorry, could you say that again?
12: Did you go to an NBA game between the Golden State Warriors and the Atlanta Hawks on February 3rd, 2024?
11: What city would that be in?
12: Atlanta.
11: No.
12: Okay. What would you say if I had a series of text messages from your team that said you were in Atlanta at a Warrior-Hawks game on February 3rd, 2024, the day after Willis and Wade announced their affair?
1: And by the way, Willis and Wade, Fonnie Willis, the local prosecuting attorney who had the affair with the special counsel that she appointed to go after Donald Trump. Big girl. He's still looking so confused.
12: I don't think you know that we have this stuff. So yeah. I'll give you a second to process it so you don't, you know, perjure yourself.
11: If this is the correct basketball game, I recall going to a University of Maryland basketball game where Caitlin Clark was playing right around that time. And the Marshall Service was there with me. You could check if that was the exact date. It was Maryland playing Iowa.
1: You know what the Iowa team is? Starts with Hawks.
26: Iowa Hawkeyes.
1: Yeah.
26: Yeah.
1: They were just talking about that game, and Schmidt thought it was a different... Yeah. He made this big deal. And I have no problem if you want to pull stunts like this and surprise the witness with the receipts. I legitimately have no problem with that. You have to be correct, you dummy. You can't make that kind of mistake. And I don't like going after our own, but this deserves it.
26: That's too bad because I actually really like Eric Schmidt.
1: I do too. I do too. I saw a story today, and I can't remember. It might have been The Hill or maybe it was Politico. It was one of the political magazines talking about how he and J.D. Vance are very close, and he is being seen as a potential running mate for J.D. Vance. Should he run for president, it would be Schmidt for vice president. I don't know if that's the smartest move because it's not like Missouri is going to, you know, make or break any kind of an election. But I like Eric Schmidt. That's embarrassing. And all it did was give ammunition to the left to go after Republicans. And they'll make this, even though grand scheme of things, it's not that big of a deal. This whole hearing was just not interesting to me at all. And again, we didn't learn anything. But now you give an embarrassing moment to Democrats to exploit. Now, the only good news, I guess, in all of this is no one's looking at this and saying, oh, he just cost someone an election, right? No one's voting because of this. This is going to be forgotten by the end of the evening. But you know, this is probably the lead story on Newsnight. If I were on tonight, I would have to defend this and I wouldn't be able to.
26: A good week to not be there.
1: Right? A good night, at least. Although I've been really good in that I'm not going to take a position just because I'm quote-unquote supposed to. Perfect example is that there's this new ad, a series of ads, that the president is starring in. It's very obviously political, and it's paid for with taxpayer dollars.
13: The final battle. With you at my side, we will demolish the deep state.

0: abolish the deep state. We will expel the warmongers from our government. We will drive out the globalists. We will cast out the communists, Marxists, and fascists. We will throw off the sick political class that hates our country. We will rout the fake news media, and we will liberate America from these villains once and for all.
1: They're great ads. Like, they're legitimately good ads. And I'm watching them, and I'm like, yeah, go after the communists. Go after the deep state. Except it's paid for with taxpayer dollars. Now, conservatives, as a general position, should not be okay with this. I'm not mad about it, right? Like, I'm not outraged because I agree with the messaging. But it's wrong for the president to do that. It's also wrong for the Democrats to do it. And as I pointed out on CNN when this first came up last week, Obama put out a campaign ad with taxpayer dollars promoting Obamacare right before the midterm elections. He did that intentionally. That was wrong. And it was given a thumbs up. It was okay, according to, you know, whatever governing agency looks at this stuff. EPA under Obama did something similar. That was found to have been illegal. You know what they forgot to do? Put on it a disclosure that says the U.S. government paid for this, or the EPA paid for it. So in this case, the president is not hiding anything. It literally says on the ad, paid for by the U.S. government. He shouldn't do it. We should not be okay with it. I'm okay with the message. I love the message. And it's not like there's going to be any consequences for this, other than some Democrat president is going to do this in the future, and it makes it a little bit more difficult for Republicans to call it out. So I'd prefer we just not do it, but they're great ads. Right? That's a good ad. How many did you watch?
2: I've seen a couple.
1: They're good.
2: Yeah.
1: They're really good. Does it swing an election good? I don't know. It's like, oh, it's propaganda. He's not running for anything. He's not running a campaign. Hey, Jason Rantz here. It's that time of year. You leave for work in the dark. You come home in the dark. And in between, it's raining sideways half the time. Fall is rough on drivers around here, and you could be the victim of a car accident. 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
1: So now you get the final say. I-645, that is the entire ballgame in November.
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7: An identification. I'm Paul Stevens, Fox News. The co-pilot who allegedly attacked that Fly Dubai pilot on Wednesday has finally been ID'd.
8: 29-year-old Omani national Haman al-Hamami. It's also being reported he was born in the United Arab Emirates. Reportedly in 2024, he was grounded by Oman Air over concerns he had adopted radical Islamic views. Fly Dubai reportedly failed to check with Oman Air before hiring the co-pilot who worked for that airline less than a year at the time of Wednesday's attack. The United Arab Emirates saying the co-pilot used the cockpit's crash axe to attack the captain while attempting to carry out a, quote, terrorist attack.
7: And that is Fox's Chanley Painter. Israeli Prime Minister Benjamin Netanyahu saying that Israeli authorities are still looking into whether or not the suspect acted alone on the attack or whether he had assistance from others. President Trump headlining a midterm election rally in Mobile, Alabama.
9: President Trump telling the crowd,
10: earlier today, I spoke with members of the G7 nations, and I'm pleased to report that we have reached an agreement for Europe to release massive amounts of diesel fuel from the heavily stocked reserves, and that's starting immediately.
9: Saying he believes the war with Iran will end soon after the midterm elections and bring oil prices down.
10: 32 days from now, we're going to elect Tommy Tuberville as your next governor.
9: And praising GOP candidates in Alabama. Kristen Goodwin, Fox News.
7: The president stopped part of a midterm election campaign tour to promote Republicans. He also made stops in Oklahoma and Texas on Thursday. He heads to Ohio later on today. A federal court in Texas Friday temporarily blocking the Trump White House from building a border wall and other infrastructure across that state's Big Bend region. 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
1: 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We are here on Seattle Red 770 AM online at SeattleRed.com. And boy, do we got a lot to get to, including some promising news for Republicans ahead of this midterm. Plus, Marie Glusenkamp-Perez, a bit of a hypocrite. We'll get into that. But first, bad news for jobs in Seattle. That's what's trending. 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
19: What's trending? The economy.
1: We made reference to this yesterday. I didn't take a deep dive into it yesterday during the show because I wanted to actually go through this report that had come out, and it spells some really bad news for the city of Seattle as it relates to our job market. Now, none of the details here will come as all that much of a shock to you that we've seen some significant job losses in the city of Seattle. We saw the job losses, while in Bellevue, they saw job gains. The specific numbers is that we lost 18,605 jobs between 2024 and 2025. And that includes 13,000 jobs in downtown Seattle. This is from the Downtown Seattle Association. Now, you'll note, of course, the dates I just gave you, 2024 and 2025. Well, it's 2026. Have things gotten better or worse? Just looking at the jobs, that's it. We obviously don't have the full number yet for this year, but we've been doing stories like nonstop almost every single week about new layoffs hitting this particular area, tech especially, and that impacts Seattle disproportionately. Now, that will also impact the Greater East Side, right? It'll also impact Bellevue once we get those numbers at some point next year. But everything we've seen on the surface right now, so far, has been really bad news for Seattle, better news for Bellevue. Not such great news for Washington, because the numbers continue to go down and unemployment continues to go up, or at least stay stagnant. We're already about a point higher than the national average. Now, the Puget Sound Business Journal says the employment decline complicates the outlook for an office market that already has the nation's highest vacancy rate. We're at about 35%. Foot traffic, they say, has languished at less than 65% of the pre-pandemic levels. Every once in a while, you'll get some report saying that we're at where we were before the pandemic. They are basing that on some somewhat misleading numbers because they're looking at or counting the World Cup. World Cup travel obviously drove our numbers higher. But if you go into downtown Seattle, which I don't recommend you do at night, but if you go into downtown Seattle, don't tell me that things are at pre-pandemic level. Don't tell me that things have improved. You're lying. And I would note that the people who are telling you how everything is great, there's no problems whatsoever, particularly downtown, it's vibrant again, they don't actually go to downtown. I do. I know what's on the ground. I see it almost every single day. And when you talk to the people who live or work downtown, like Kathy, who's the owner of the Fossil and Stone Art Gallery, she spoke with Como TV to say, yeah, people aren't really coming down for retail anymore.
21: We have a locked door, and we have a locked door for a reason. People don't come downtown to shop anymore. They come down for the market, and Nordstrom and Benbridge and Fossil and Stone, we're here along the way.
1: Yeah, although I will, not to correct her, because that's rude. It's rude to correct a lady. I'm told.
2: Is it?
1: I don't know. I don't know what a gender is anymore. What is a lady? People also go downtown for drugs, to commit crimes, to get into all sorts of antics, like breaking into, unfortunately, Stone and Fossil and all these other shops. That's reality. We don't have a business-friendly environment in downtown Seattle. We don't have that environment in much of Seattle. I made that argument. You don't have that much of an environment in Western Washington. Some places do it better than others. Again, Bellevue is a perfect example. Bellevue feels great. The foot traffic isn't what it once was in Bellevue, from to my eye. But you're safe. It's clean. Everything's actually open. People enjoy going to downtown Bellevue.
2: My fiance, that's kind of our weekend spot to get dinner or something.
1: Yeah.
2: It's always pretty busy. And
1: always.
2: Yeah.
1: Now, again, not as busy as it once was to in my experience, at least when I go. But it's much better and much more vibrant than downtown Seattle. Harder time if you're looking to score fentanyl. I will grant you that. You if that's what you're looking for, you might not like downtown Bellevue.
2: You win some, you lose some.
1: Yeah, look, and not everyone's perfect. You can't always deliver everything everyone wants. Someone's going to be upset. But the reality is, and John Scholes, who never comes on the show when we ask him, but when I have a fill-in there, he's just always rushing to come on the air, of the Downtown Seattle Association, he said to Como, the city hasn't exactly created the most business-friendly environment for the last several years.
3: It's sluggish in Seattle when it comes to...
1: Boo.
2: Is that a sequel?
1: Sluggish and see. Okay, we got it. We got it. Okay. Ha, ha, ha.
3: Economic growth and employment growth. I think the tone and tenor and the way in which, you know, City Hall on occasion over these last, you know, 6-7 years has engaged with employers hasn't been the most positive or productive. I think there are some important recent signals by City Hall that are going to benefit Seattle. We don't need more business taxes in Seattle. We just need more businesses in our city paying taxes.
1: Now, it's that horrible last line. We just need more businesses paying tax. Okay. I think we're taxed enough. I don't even know if I would position this necessarily as a tax issue, at least not at the moment. 2024, 2025 numbers, fair enough. He's obviously right. We're dealing with a payroll tax that is bleeding some of these businesses dry. But it's much more than that. What do we talk about on the show this week? A minimum wage increase of $22.14 an hour in the city of Seattle. We have businesses that are catering to high net value clientele who are saying themselves, yeah, we can't do this anymore. We talked yesterday or the day before to the owner of Penelope and the Beauty Bar out at the Fairmont Hotel. Awesome organization, awesome spa. I've heard nothing but good things. I Googled it. Maybe I'll go get a facial this weekend. But even she said, like, how much more do you expect us to charge for a facial? We get that our clientele is, you know, relatively well off, but even they're going to say, okay, yeah, that's nuts. What are you, crazy? My skin looks pretty good right now. I don't need to go.
2: Yeah,
1: in
2: they're
1: for,
2: not that ugly, right?
1: Yeah, what do you want? What is this, a gold polish am I getting here? What's happening? So focus on that. Focus on the fact that crime downtown is still an issue. It's still an issue. Focus on the fact that everywhere downtown, you're seeing open-air drug use nonstop. It's not just about taxes. Now, grant you that some of this is beyond what the DSA, this is not the crazy DSA, this is the Downtown Seattle Association. They should probably just change their...
2: I was thinking that today. They really ruined that, the socialists.
1: They've just ruined everything. But I get that that's a little outside of the purview in the context of this particular report. But that's the reality. And according to this report, our region, so it's not just Seattle, we're including Tacoma, Federal Way, Everett. We're also including Bellevue in all of this. But the region ranked 20th out of the 30 largest metro areas in employment growth from 2019 to 2025. They say the average non-farm annual payroll in the region has gone up 1.7% during that time, which also ranked 20th, according to economic data from the Federal Reserve Bank of St. Louis. That's Puget Sound Business Journal, quoting the John Scholes as saying, Seattle has reinvented its economy many times, and we have every reason to believe we can do it again. This is about competing for the next generation of jobs and investment. Now, some of this is not necessarily the fault of city government or Democrats even, right? When we're talking about our labor market, we got a lot of jobs specifically in tech. And if you're not going to diversify your labor market, you know, when Amazon gets hit or decides to move, or Microsoft gets hit, or Google, Facebook, whatever it is, yeah, that's going to, we're going to feel a disproportionate amount of pain. Now, you can't always manage that kind of thing, right? You can't just say, no, we don't want tech building here. No, go away. What's the Bezos blue, whatever, his rocket ship no one ever talks about anymore, whatever that is. Don't come to our city. Get out of here. You can't really just do that, but you can make it attractive for other businesses to come here. And they're just choosing not to do that because they don't, it almost feels like they don't want business here, which is fine, I guess, if you want to fail, but you can't be a world-class city. Although I saw, and we called this, we said this was going to happen. And I don't even fault Bob Ferguson on X for sending out a tweet about the ranking from Oxford Economics that shows that we're the fourth best city in the world. And he said some tweet, something along the lines of Fox News National won't be able to explain this away. Well, no, I can explain it. So can they. They didn't look at homelessness or crime. They didn't really even look at the cost of living, not in the way that we normally do. But I knew he was going to do that. Again, I don't blame him for disingenuously pushing this, like pushing this in bad faith. I blame anyone who falls for it, though. I 100% blame you guys if you fall for, not you guys, you guys watching on YouTube,
2: this
1: listening
2: is an educated
1: on the show.
2: Audience.
1: Yeah, our people are smart. Well, maybe that one dude over there is kind of dopey. Just standing, he looks like he's chewing his own cud. Other than him,
2: the village idiot.
1: Yeah, other than Duncan, our 11-year-old intern, understands this. Seriously. 1-800-465-8774, your text. Let's find out what else is trending.
19: What's trending? Follow up.
1: Yesterday, of course, all eyes were on the hijacking attempt. We're getting more and more information as to what happened, and it does appear that what everyone kind of thought was the case was, in fact, the case. According to Benjamin Netanyahu, who went on Fox and Friends this morning, he said some of their findings about the co-pilot indicate this was terrorism.
4: First, we know that he underwent Islamist radical indoctrination. That appears to be something we're gathering from the information, his personal information.
1: Now, when he says Islamist or Islamism, understand, because there's some bad faith people or also just some dopey people who don't understand the difference when you're calling out Islamism or Islamist belief versus Islam or Muslims. They kind of group everyone together. Islamism or Islamist is a reference to a political movement that treats Islam as a kind of a political system rather than just a religious belief.
2: Like Sharia supremacism.
1: Exactly. So just that's what we're talking about here. And it's militant.
4: We also know that after he was subdued, you know, that this guy was the Israeli plumber, this hero, yep, who, you know, broke into the cockpit and he yanks him away from the instruments. He wasn't sitting in the pilot seat. He was not in his seat or the captain's seat. He was in the center trying to jam the instruments. So he yanks him away and they subdue him. They subdued him, by the way, just to understand this. They had to tie his hands. So they used the cord of the earphones in the cockpit. I mean, talk about improvisation. Then they finally got these plastic, whatever you call it, you know, cuffs that they have.
1: Ties.
4: But then he's lying there now. He's this attacker. And he calls out to the air crew, kill me, all right? So it's clear he was suicidal. That's not a question. It was clear he was going to down that plane. Oh, it's not clear, but it looks very likely that he was going to down the plane.
1: It's clear.
4: And with all the passengers in there. And if you couple that with what I just told you about the Islamist tendencies, that radicalization that were found in his background, I think that's... that'll give us a pretty good clue. But again, I don't make final conclusions yet.
1: And we don't have a specific motive, right, in that if you were to believe that this was, in fact, some sort of Islamist-related terrorism, beyond Jews bad, Israel bad, we don't know specifically why he decided to do this. What was the impetus for this? He hasn't even been identified, other than the Israeli government tells us that he is an Omani national. But beyond that, we don't have any specific details about it. There's a question as to whether or not this is like the, you know, the quote unquote lone wolf kind of potential attack, if it is in fact an attack like that, and whether or not maybe this has some connection to Iran. They are still a threat when it comes to global terrorism, and the president said perhaps there's some connection to the IRGC.
5: First of all, has anybody briefed you about whether or not the guy, the pilot of the Fly Dubai plane, is linked to Iran?
6: We're working on it right now. They're being very open with us. I would say the answer, based on what I'm hearing, is yes, but we're working on it right now.
5: So this guy might have been either put in there by the IRGC or radicalized some other way, and then he tried to take down the plane.
6: It could have been, yeah.
1: So it could have been, right? I mean, we don't know. It's something that they're looking at. We know that the captain who was attacked during this flight has been moved to Abu Dhabi for further treatment of his injuries. They say he's recovering well. And, you know, this is miraculous all around that he survived, and we hope it stays that way. But if he's recovering well, that's obviously good news, and that there weren't any serious injuries to anyone on board outside of that attack. Like, none of the passengers were seriously injured. That's nuts to me. That is absolutely insane. But again, based on what the president is hearing, there might be some sort of link to Iran. We'll continue to keep an eye on this. It does matter. It's raising, you know, some concern for some folks on travel. I saw this morning Mark Wayne Mullen, Secretary of Homeland Security. He was on Fox News saying, we're always alert to potential threats. We always assume that there's a threat out there, but there's nothing specific that they're worried about in the United States. They don't have any intel on that. And I say thank you to that, because I'm on a flight to New York over the weekend, and I would prefer to not have to worry about that. I want my only two worries to be whether or not an ugly person is going to be seated next to me, and what movies.
2: Well, there's a high probability of that.
1: I mean, yeah, I know. Especially with me. I mean, obviously, comparing to me, they're all going to be ugly. But also, it's today. You know what today is, right?
2: October 1st.
1: What does that mean?
2: I don't know.
1: Oh my God. It's October 1st. It's a new month, right?
2: Yeah.
1: The entertainment system on board Delta gets updated with new films.
2: Oh, I see.
1: And I want to make sure that they put some good movies on there. It doesn't always happen the first day of the month, but it happens within a few days. And so that's good news for me when I get on the flight. That's my biggest, that's my only worry I want it to be. That is what I want my worry to be. Let's find out what else is trending.
18: What's trending? Well, that's ironic.
1: Yeah, it's a little ironic. Marie Glusenkamp Perez is constantly talking about how she's fighting for the working man, right? She's a blue collar worker, just like everybody else. She's a mechanic, even though she's not actually a mechanic. But she's been promising more accessible and cheaper health care during this campaign in Washington's 3rd congressional district. She hopes to win a third term. But according to the Washington Free Beacon, they looked at her campaign records and they found that her committee for her campaign has never paid for a group health plan for the staffers who are on her team. So in other words, she's saying, I'm going to do everything I can to ensure that you have health care that's affordable, that's quality, except it doesn't appear that she is offering that to her campaign staff. Huh. They first reported this yesterday, citing FEC filings that show payments for liability and workers' comp insurance, but no direct payments for employee health coverage. And they said her 2022 and 2024 campaigns looked exactly the same. And they're noting, well, that's rather ironic. And they even go back and they talk to a dude who worked full-time at the mechanic shop that she co-owned from 2016 to 2019 in Portland, Dean's Car Care. And he said, quote, his name is Colton. And that sounds like a name you could back. right? Or someone who appears on like The Bachelor.
2: Yes.
1: It's one or the other. He says, when I was there, we did not have health care. I'm pretty damn sure that no one else has. So never got health care coverage, he says. Now, I don't know, but they went back the Free Beacon and they looked at a 2021 job listing for a full-time service writer at the shop, and it named Glusengant Perez as the contact. It did not include health insurance among its benefits. That seems a little bit problematic, right? That's a little hypocritical, just like a little tiny bit hypocritical. And it would be one thing if you were out there and talking with some nuance and saying, hey, you know, healthcare can be really like expensive for businesses too. And I want to make sure that it's cheaper for them to be able to offer it. Like at least give a little bit of that. But she doesn't do any of that. In fact, a February 6th message to her supporters said, no one should have to choose between groceries and medicine. I hate language. No one should. No one? What about child molesters? I'm okay. What about people who beat their dogs? I'm okay if they have tough choices to make. I'm a crazy person. No one should have to choose. It's true. No one should have to choose between groceries and medicine or delay care because they're worried about the next bill. The next month, she sent another email and the subject line, expanding healthcare access. She told the Washington State Standard that lowering costs, healthcare included, is her top priority. Now, the paper reached out for comment. Unshockingly, they did not get anything in response from Marie Glusenkamp Perez. Number two, remember how I said it's weird that everyone's dropping the Glusenkamp Perez part, just saying now Marie Perez? You know what I noticed? Her own campaign is doing that too. Did she get divorced and wanted to drop that name? Is that the reason behind it?
2: I
1: don't know.
2: Was that the reason for it in the first
1: place? No, look, let me be honest with you on something here. I made an observation that I thought it was weird. I find it interesting, but not interesting enough to Google anything behind it. That's it. But I noticed in the Free Beacon says Glusenkamp Perez, and I'm always saying Glusenkamp Perez, just muscle memory at this point. But I saw one of her TV ads attacking John Braun, very disingenuously, by the way. And she just says Marie Perez. And I'm wondering if that's to focus on Perez because she thinks it maybe gets her some extra points and maybe people, Glusenkamp sounds angry and German, honestly. Or, right? Glusenkamp or Dutch? I don't even know what it is.
2: That seems German to me.
1: Right? That's what I initially thought. And maybe she's like, I don't want people to think I'm a German. I want them to think I'm Hispanic. Just like lean into that.
2: Mm-hmm.
1: And that'll get her some extra points in you know, Southwest Washington.
2: I think it's just like phonetics. Like they think it sounds better. But
1: I think Glusenkamp sounds better. Glusenkamp Perez, she sounds more important. It's catchier.
2: Yeah.
1: Marie Perez looks like it's missing a word now.
2: Yeah.
1: I don't like it.
2: It does separate herself out a little bit more because Perez is such a common last name, you know.
1: Yeah, but that's arguing for the Glusenkamp, right?
2: Yeah, that's my point, yeah.
1: I don't know why she's doing it. Maybe it didn't poll well. Maybe they want to confuse people so that they think it's a different candidate. Who's the lady? Oh, I get the Glusenkamp lady.
2: Oh, I guess she's not running again.
1: She's not running. I guess I'll go with the Democrat, this other one. She seems kind. I like that last name, Perez. Could that be it? 1-800-465-8770 your text. 1-800-465-8770. 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And we are about 4,000 short of that goal. 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Some of you are watching this right now on YouTube. Because, yeah, you can watch the show performed live Monday through Friday. 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When we come back, some interesting polling news that might benefit Republicans. 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
1: Welcome back to the Jason Rand Show. Thank you so much for tuning in. I really do appreciate it. We have some breaking news. Ashton Hamed Alabudi, 51 years old. He lives in Richland. He was arrested this morning and actually charged with attempting to provide material support or resources to the Houthis, which is a terrorist organization backed by Iran. They work in concert with the Hezbollah terrorists, the Hamas terrorists, but they are an Iran-backed terrorist proxy group that has
2: in Yemen.
1: But this is a group that has, you know, wreaked havoc in the region via, you know, missile attacks against vessels that are traveling the Strait of Hormuz. He's scheduled to make his appearance in front of a judge tomorrow morning in Richland. The Assistant Attorney General for National Security, John Eisenberg, said, as alleged, a U.S. government employee traveled overseas and used his specialized expertise in an attempt to aid the Houthis. Additionally, Alabudi acquired materials for the construction of explosive materials and drones capable of delivering those explosives. These allegations are so deeply disturbing that they almost defy imagination. According to the Assistant Director, Jared Brown, of the FBI's Counterterrorism Division, this individual allegedly betrayed the U.S. and attempted to aid the Houthis. But thanks to the work of the men and women of the FBI, his actions were detected, and now he's in custody. He apparently was arrested at the Hanford field office. Now, according to the court records, he was a Department of Energy employee, and he came to the attention of the FBI after they got a tip that he had purchased precursor chemicals, components, and other materials commonly used in the construction of homemade explosive devices. They also say the investigation revealed he had purchased parts used for the construction of drones and remotely operated aerial systems. So this was the investigation itself wasn't years long, but they went back as
3: late as or as early as December of 2024 when he allegedly started to engage in this, alleged terrorism. We just got a note from Dan Newhouse, congressman who represents that region, thanking the FBI and the Department of Energy for their coordinated effort in arresting him, saying there is a zero tolerance policy for individuals who betray our government for the sake of terrorism. And if these allegations are true, this individual should be prosecuted to the fullest extent of the law. He says he'll be getting a briefing shortly from the DOJ and the DOA, or excuse me, DOE, for the purposes of learning not just a little bit more about this investigation, but obviously to get it out to the public. So we'll keep an eye on this as the story develops. We'll learn a lot more tomorrow morning. 11 a.m. is when he's scheduled to be in front of a magistrate judge in Richland. Some interesting news. We're not going to say good news, but just interesting news or development ahead of the midterm. We've been very consistent in saying I don't necessarily believe polling, like period, at this point. The polling, again this year, has been atrocious. Just absolutely atrocious. And not even necessarily atrocious for Republicans, but also for Democrats. We were told that Francesca Hong was going to win by like 10 points or something, and she ends up losing. We were told Abdul El-Sayed was going to win by 13 points, and he wins by like 0.3 points. It was razor thin. We keep getting told this over and over and over again, and I'm just, as a Republican, I look at some of the polls, and I don't believe that you're telling me Roger Marshall, for example, in Kansas is only up by like 3 points. I do not believe that. I do not believe that Greg Abbott is only up by 2 points or so, or according to one poll, he's down by three. Mm-hmm. Like, I do not believe that. Do I have blinders on? Maybe. Sure. Okay. I'll grant you that. I'm willing to admit that. Especially when it comes to Texas and Tallarico up by 6 points or whatever. It's odd to me because James Tallarico being up in Texas and he's out there complaining that he's not getting enough debate time with Ken Paxton. Why do you want to debate if you're up by 6 points? What do you have to earn from that? Why would you want that? I'm just awfully suspicious. And there are some pollsters out there that, well, I'm kind of equally suspicious of across the board. They're telling me a different story. Coefficient, which is a legitimate polling outlet inside elections or insider elections, legitimate. They're saying things completely different from what we're being told. And even some of the other polling that's coming out from places, again, that I generally trust, like Fox News, for example, they just put out another poll. Michigan shows it's a dead heat. Like it's almost 50-50. I think it was like 49-51 or 50.5 to 49.5. Like it's a dead heat, which again is different than what we're being told.
2: Harvard Harris too consistently mm-hmm. has shown the generic ballot being like 2 point difference.
3: Yeah, I think it's somewhere between 2 and 4-ish points.
2: The latest one was 2. Yeah,
3: 2 was the latest one. But and again, I hate. I know,
2: it just kind of gives you a kind of a vibe
3: but it does.
2: Check, though. Yeah,
3: totally, it does. But I just question some of this because if there's supposed to be this blue wave, why is it that the congressional generic polling has been consistently between 1 and 5-ish points? Why is it not like 20 points or 15 points? Why is it not double digits? And it was our data dweeb friend, Harry Enten. I like him. I say that lovingly. I legitimately do like him. He seems like a nice guy. And he's very dramatic and theatrical. And he reminded us of something on CNN last night that Republicans have a history of outperforming the polling.
7: Fool me once, shame on you. Fool me four times, I just have to ask the question, could it happen again? Because just take a look at this. Okay, Midwest polling misses. GOP outperformed September polls by in the major 2024 races. That is president and Senate in the states that had a Senate race. In Iowa, where the Democrats have been getting really good polls, Republicans outperformed their September polls by 9 points back in 2024. How about Ohio? 6 points. How about Michigan? 5 points. And I will note that the leads that the Democrats have in all of these races right now are under how much the GOP outperformed back in 2024. So you look at this and you go, You know what? Maybe we should just hold on a second here, because we've seen this dance before, and it was not a dance that Democrats like when the votes were actually cast.
3: Now, do I care what the internal polls say for a campaign? No, I mean, Paxton has an internal poll that shows him up by 3 points or 2 points, something like that. But I will say again, why is Tallarico demanding all these debates if he's confidently ahead? Is it possible that his internals are actually showing him vulnerable and not ahead? Do I care what a Paxton poll says? No, but it's just curious. You had, again, I like to go to Kansas because it's one of those, it's kind of like in Arkansas, which, by the way, no one all of a sudden is talking about Tom Cotton in trouble anymore. I was on a panel two nights in a row. I was told that Tom Cotton could be in trouble. And then no one mentions it again. Weird how that works. You would think that they would be mentioning the heck out of that. But we just had a Decision Desk HQ probability number come out saying that Roger Marshall has a 77% chance of reelection, despite the polls showing it neck and neck. It does not make sense to me. Now, one could maybe argue, hey, Harry Enten over there is talking about polling, but he's not talking about it in the context of when Trump isn't on the ballot, because Trump supporters have been difficult to poll. There's absolute truth to that. But he's like, no, that's not the case either.
7: But what about a midterm election? You can go back to Donald Trump's first midterm election, and it's the same exact story. Look at this. Huh. The GOP outperformed September polls in the major 2018 statewide races by 6 points in Iowa, 6 points in Ohio, and 8 points in Michigan. The bottom line is this. Over the last few cycles, whether it be 2018, 2016, 2020, 2024, Republicans have outperformed their September polls by at least 5 points in all these three states, where Democrats right now are ahead, but not by a wide enough margin, whereby if Republicans outperform their September polls again, it could become very, very interesting.
3: Now, are things a little bit different now than the last midterm when President Trump was in office? Yeah, of course. The economy is not the same. The economy is actually stronger, but I'm not going to pretend that people aren't worried about gas prices, and I'm not going to claim that gas prices aren't sky high. They are. Inflation, while much better than what it was under Biden, is still too high. It's cooling, no doubt. But that is different here. Is this a case of, well, Harry Enten is right until he's not? Yeah, sure. Right? I mean, this whole idea that just because the in history it tells us it's going to go one way means now it's going to go the same way. No, anything can change. Everything is right. The Republicans are under polled until they're not. That's how this works. And I am equally suspicious of the polls that benefit Republicans as I am the Democrats. I just go to what common sense tells me. And usually it's whatever is the main talking point from Democrats, almost scripted, it seems like, on TV, the opposite is likely true. And I held that position when all I was doing was Fox News or Newsmax. Because I would watch or listen or catch clips of left-wing coverage online. And everything that informed me when I would go on Fox News, mostly talking to people who agree with me, was that, yeah, I just don't feel like, because I live in the outside of the echo chamber, things just come across differently. I remember during this last election, a close friend of mine was he would have bet his house that Harris was going to win, that there's no way in the world that even Trump could win over Biden, that Biden would even win in his state. There's no way. I was like, that's not the feeling I get from talking to normal people and hearing positions of normal people. Now I find myself on left-wing outlets or left-wing shows surrounded by left-wingers, and I'm getting the same vibe that you're selling me something. You are selling me something. Republicans do this too, no doubt. But when I'm sitting on a panel and a panelist says Arkansas is on the list, Kansas is going to flip, oh, it's a done deal. Susan Collins definitely going to lose. Look at the polling. And they are all saying exactly the same thing. Exactly the same thing. I feel like you're selling me something. I know how media works. And by the way, I don't mean to say that they're all getting in a room somewhere and saying, let's say this, because it's not like as a Republican, I'm getting a bunch of talking points along with all my co-panelists that I'm on saying, you should say this. You pick up on things that other people are saying on TV and then you start to parrot them. And I'm guessing some of that is there. Plus, a lot of the panelists I'm on are consultants, so they probably are sharing some notes. I'm not a consultant. Not yet. Just saying. I'm quite talented and can spin anything and would love to cash very, you know, high-end checks to say things I don't believe. No, I'm kidding. I feel like we're being sold something. I haven't changed my view. The House is still going to go to the Democrats. The question is by how much. We have polling that just came out again within the last 24 hours in Washington's 3rd congressional district that shows John Braun hanging on to a very slim lead of 1 point, according to this new poll. What was the poll? Because you just did a story on the Drazen-Tina Kotek poll.
2: DHM.
3: DHM, which is a legitimate pollster. In the same poll, they looked at Washington's 3rd congressional district, and Braun is still in the lead. If you are Marie Gluson-Comperez, the incumbent, at a time where the progressives challenged you because you apparently weren't progressive enough and they're all saying, we're not going to vote for you, that's good news for John Braun. This is, it's the laziest bit of analysis, but it is about turnout. It's like, it's always about turnout, but it's really about turnout. You're looking in Oregon. I think Christine Drazen's going to win for governor there. Tina Kotek has been a nightmare. No one seems to like her on the left. And she's kind of stepped in it, oddly enough, in support of data centers, which has become a big issue in Oregon. But what's the latest polling suggest?
2: The latest poll had Drazen up 2 points, 46-44. And
3: in Oregon.
2: Yeah.
3: And Oregon, by the way, is not as blue as Washington is. Mm-hmm. It sometimes feels that way because of Portland, because they're all insane. But the state itself is more moderate Democrat. For sure, it's blue.
2: Yeah.
3: But they've shown a willingness to say yes to what they believe is a more moderate Republican.
2: One interesting thing in that poll actually was that Trump and Kotek have like the same favorability in Oregon.
3: Yeah.
2: Hers was almost, hers, she's like 38% and Trump's like 37.
3: Yeah. People do not like Tina Kotek for reasons that I think are valid and some I don't think are necessarily valid, like the data center stuff. But when it comes to the Senate, I don't think there's going to be a flip.
7: Let's just say that the GOP outperforms their Midwest polls like they did in 2018 and 2024. Well, what do you get? You get a red Michigan. You get a red Ohio. You get a red Iowa. And all of a sudden, even if Democrats carry states Iowa's like Texas, right, Georgia, North Carolina, and Alaska, well, guess what you get? You get a 50-50 Senate with J.D. Vance casting the tie-breaking vote. So if history holds in terms of the GOP outperforming their September polls, well, there's a very, very strong chance that Republicans mm-hmm. hold on the United States Senate, even if Democrats win in places they don't historically win in, like Texas.
3: Which is precisely why all the Democrats are saying the same thing. Oh, it's going to be a blowout blue wave. You shouldn't even vote, Republicans. This is why. Don't believe them. Don't listen to them. 1-800-465-8770 for your text. When we come back, some interesting news on the rapid weight loss drug front. It's kind of scary. We'll get into it when we come back.
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3: Welcome back to the Jason Rant Show. Dr. Tommy Wood is a professor over at the UW, and he is kind of sounding the alarms on an issue tied specifically to GLP-1 drugs like Ozempic and Wegovy, where a whole bunch of people are taking them. They work. You'll be, you know, wanting to vomit, I think, 24/7 because of the nausea. And it comes with all sorts of potential downsides. But obviously, you know, you weigh the risks and rewards, that if you are morbidly obese, it's obviously not good for your health, will lead to you dying earlier than you need to, versus, well, maybe I feel nauseous, 24/7. You might say to yourself, it's worth it in the short term to get your life back in order. The problem, according to Dr. Wood, is that there is a risk to the brain because of the fact that you're not eating as much and you're not getting the same nutrition that you otherwise would have.
12: There are some really nice studies that show that there's kind of this bell-shaped curve of energy availability and then something we call brain reserve, which is essentially just a fancy way of saying how much brain do you have in your skull. Like, and more is better, usually.
3: I have so many.
12: And so at high energy availability, so this is essentially metabolic syndrome or metabolic disease, you know, high blood sugar, high blood pressure, you know, a big waist circumference or evidence of obesity, then you see lower brain reserve because obviously it's affecting blood vessels to the brain, it's affecting energy availability to the brain, you get something called insulin resistance, so you're not getting the energy into cells, including the brain, in the way that you would like. And so brain reserve kind of decreases, and that's associated with a higher risk of dementia. At the low end, we actually see the same thing. So at low energy availability, we also have lower brain reserve, and that's just because the brain isn't getting enough calories to kind of maintain its size. A lot of the, what we call...
3: And again, that last part is really important, the whole idea of not getting enough calories. You're saying, well, of course there's going to be fewer calories consumed because you're on this drug and you want that because it is going to lead to the weight loss. You don't want too few calories. And if you are, in fact, nauseous all the time and not feeling comfortable enough to eat anything, it's just going to compound the effect.
12: Lean mass, so non-fat mass that you're losing, is actually fat that's within lean tissue. So you're losing fat from your liver, you're losing fat from your muscles. And so, like, technically your muscles get smaller, but you don't get weaker, and the quality and functioning of your muscles actually gets better because you're losing kind of fat that's within those muscles.
3: So it's just kind of a mixed bag. As long as you know, do it if you want. I really don't care. Give it to everybody. I think everyone would be a lot healthier on GLP-1, frankly, if you're not able to get the results you want on your own. Just do it with a doctor. just so you know what it is you're doing, make sure you're supplementing the correct way. Do you know how many supplements I'm not on GLP-1, but do you know how many supplements I'm taking? Like, it's insane.
2: Like 70 or whatever.
3: I'm at 73, I think, pills, not 73 supplements, but pills. Like, one supplement I take is 6 pills. So that counts as one supplement, but I'm counting that as part of the 74. Just make sure you're doing it the right way and you'll be fine. Whatever. I keep seeing these reports that GLP-1 can lead to blindness. Have you seen that? It has something to do with the like the pressure in your eyes, and it could almost lead to like a mini stroke of the eye, which causes the blindness. And I don't know if it's temporary or if it's permanent. It is true. I looked it up. It's very, very, very, very, very rare. You know, sometimes you watch these commercials that say if you take this drug, side effects include blah, blah, blah, blah, blah. So

0: legally, if one person during the test had diarrhea after taking a drug, they then list that. But if it was just one person out of everybody who was tested on it, it doesn't mean very much.
1: No, that wasn't the drug. He just went to Taco Bell right
0: before. Yeah, it's just like he didn't tell you that he went to Taco Bell right before and then just it just had a bad burrito. He went to Chipotle. He got that burrito that's the size of a baby. And it just didn't sit well with him. I don't know. I look at some of this stuff. I'm like, okay, relax. And again, it's one eye. You went from 600 pounds and you're going to die soon and probably lose your sight because of diabetes to gaining your life back again. I think it's worth it.
1: God gave you two for a reason, right?
0: Exactly. And I'm monovision, so I would be kind of screwed. My right eye, I can see close up. My left eye, I can see far away. And I'm getting older, and so my eyesight is starting to go naturally.
1: Wear a monocle.
0: Ugh.
1: You're like Mr. Peanut.
0: It's peanut. You say it funny.
1: Peanut?
0: Peanut.
1: Peanut.
0: Yeah, not peanut.
1: Okay.
0: It's not an I. It's N-U-T. Say nut.
1: Nut.
0: Why don't you say knit?
1: I don't know.
0: You say peanut.
1: I don't know.
0: You don't say nut. It's the Jason Rant Show, you nut.
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3: Sophia A, grade 4, absent.
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6: The midterm blitz continues today. I'm Ann Carrick, Fox News. President Trump looking to boost Republican turnout.
7: The president rallies in Ohio this evening, a state he won by double digits 2 years ago. He spent Friday night in reliably red Alabama telling supporters in Mobile,
8: I don't need the votes. I'm doing this. You know, I'm doing this and I'm not running for anything. But you're going to think of me as on the ballot, right? Everybody promise.
7: President Trump plans to hit dozens of states between now and the November 3rd elections, though his approval ratings nationwide have slipped. He dismisses those numbers, but concedes the party in power historically loses seats in midterm elections. Jared Halpern, Fox News.
6: A former Cornell University student filing a civil lawsuit against the school says she was drugged and gang raped in 2024. Fox's Eric Sean.
9: The reports say that the Cornell student did tell the campus police that she was raped, but it seems that someone withheld that. New York Governor Kathy Hochul now appointing State Attorney General Tish James to investigate the Cornell co-ed identified as Jane Doe in court documents. Her claims that in 2024, she was drunk and drugged when seven members of the Chi Phi fraternity raped her for hours at the frat house. She gave a statement to Cornell University police, and new reports say that she did tell them she was raped, but that may not have been passed on to the district attorney.
6: The DA initially did not bring charges, saying the statement reported she agreed to the sexual activity. A 25-year-old dual UK-Iranian national man arrested Thursday on suspicion of plotting a terror attack is released on bail. Five British national men in their 20s initially arrested on suspicion of explosives and terror offenses near an airbase used by American bombers to strike Iran also released on bail. America's listening to Fox News.
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15: Thank you so much. Welcome to Growing Your Wealth with Brian Evans, a show that gives you the straight talk and honest answers you need to help sustain yourself, your wealth for 30 plus years. On today's show, we're going to be talking about the real retirement healthcare risk. Isn't the average cost, it's when the bill arrives. The psychology of wealth and retirement, why your future self may disagree with a plan that you are building today. My name's Jeff Shade, and as always, I'm just here to ask the questions, but the words of wisdom and solid advice, they come from Brian Evans, CEO and President of Madrona Financial and CPAs. Hey, Brian, how you doing today?
16: I'm doing great. Thanks, Jeff.
15: Always glad to hear that you're doing well, Brian. I hope our listeners are having a great weekend. And as always, we so much appreciate you joining us each and every week here for Growing Your Wealth. Brian, when most people build a retirement plan, healthcare is basically another line item. We estimate what it costs today, increase it for inflation, and put it into the projection. What do you think is wrong with looking at it that way?
16: Yeah, I wanted to talk about this because, you know, a lot of times we talk about, this show is called Growing Your Wealth, and we talk about investments and saving on taxes, estate tax planning, all that kind of thing. But a big part of what a financial advisor should be doing for their clients is the whole picture, the big picture, the financial plan for their life. And so we do financial plans for our clients. We project things out. We project their income and their expenses and inflation, returns on investments, spending, one-off spending, all these different things in a plan. No projection is going to be perfect, but you can get pretty close on inflation. Maybe you can get a relatively reasonable rate of return put in there. But a couple of things people really struggle with. One is, how much do you spend? How much does it cost to be you? Because they think, well, it costs, you know, $5,000 a month. And then they look back and they go, oh, wait, I have about another $50,000 a year in unexpected things and vacations and helping the grandkids college or donations or something broke or I had to get a new car, you know, all these things. So we can kind of project that stuff out. It is difficult, though, for a lot of people. But the one thing on that financial plan that is almost really, well, it's really, really hard to project, is health expenses. That's the thing we don't know, because some people go through life, you know, they don't have much more than what Medicare covers or supplement covers. They just don't have a lot to spend there. And some people have huge bills. And we'll also throw in not just doctor bills and surgery bills, but we'll throw in assisted living, long-term care into this scenario. And then if you're married, there's two different people that will have two different sets of circumstances, and we just can't project it. And the other interesting thing about healthcare on a financial plan basis is that it doesn't behave like other retirement expenses. So if the market is down, you might postpone a big vacation, or, oh, I'll put off buying that car for a couple of years, or I'll cut back some spending. You can't tell a serious health problem, well, could you come back in a few years when the market's doing better? And so, yeah, so healthcare expenses, they act differently than other things. They're not discretionary. When they happen, they happen. If you need assisted living, you need assisted living. So I wanted to talk about this because when it comes to your financial planning and you're trying to project 20, 30 years of healthcare expenses, that could be very difficult. It could include a very large amount of spending concentrated into a relatively short period of time. And when that happens, or if it happens, is just unknown.
15: And Brian, Fidelity has estimated that a 65-year-old retiring in 2025 may need about $172,500 in after-tax savings for healthcare during retirement. Now, for a couple, you're talking roughly $345,000. That is a pretty intimidating number, but you're saying that that isn't necessarily the number that people should be most concerned about.
16: No, I mean, that's one of those things where, you know, you can get an average. And so you look at the average and go, oh, well, then I'll just plug that in there. But then, you know, the average probably isn't what you're going to experience. It's all either going to be way lower than that or way more than that. We just don't know. I mean, 10 years of assisted living, well, that's a lot more than $345,000. I can guarantee you that. 6 months of assisted living, well, no, that's not. And so we don't know that. It's careful not to get too hung up on averages for this. Now, at some point, we do have to do some kind of estimate. But the other thing about this is, if you haven't done your financial plan and you haven't projected out 10, 15, 20 years, then you might find that when you get there, and this is the sad part, you know, for a lot of people that have health events and they didn't plan ahead for them, now they're really hurting. And it's not just them, it's they're hurting their family too. I mean, think of the burden, you know, if your parents didn't plan for this and they have a health event and they don't have the money, you know, you might have to quit your job to take care of them, to have them move into your house because there's no money to afford assisted living or a nursing home. And that happens a lot. I mean, everybody listening knows people that, yep, that absolutely happened. It completely turned the kid's life upside down. And so this is such an important topic, I think, so that it's not only just for yourself, it's not just for your spouse, it's for your kids, your grandkids, it's generational. Is it a problem we can solve and plan for ahead of time? Or, you know, maybe it's not, and that just is sometimes. But for a lot of people listening to Growing Your Wealth Radio, they're in a position where they have options. They have money. Money means options. And that the earlier you start planning for these eventualities, the better. And as time goes by, you redo your plan. You redo it because, oh, okay, I projected something in there that didn't happen, or it cost more than I thought. And so you continue to update that so that when these events happen, you have a plan for that. And so you don't unduly burden generations to come.
15: Talking with Brian Evans of Madrona Financial and CPAs, we're talking about the real retirement health care risk isn't the average cost. It's when the bill arrives. Our phone number, 833-673-7373. If you'd like, come in and sit down with an advisor at Madrona Financial and talk about the real cost of health care in retirement. Once again, that number, 833-673-7373. And there is no cost, no obligation, entirely complimentary. Brian, we talk all the time about sequence of return risk, getting bad market returns early in retirement, but you've got another term for us today. It's sequence of spending risk. What do you mean by that?
16: Yeah, the sequence of when you're spending money really can affect things. If you spend money early, obviously the compounding effect that's coming out of your investments, and that's one thing, but what about the projected compounded earnings? If you have a financial plan done, you know, whatever you have in earnings, you've projected that for 30 years, perhaps. And you take away not only the money, but the projected earnings of 30 years, which is actually more than your original amount of money in the end. And so like, whoa, that's a big effect. But, you know, you might be listening and saying, well, obviously, if I'm younger, I'm not going to have those big expenses. You may not. But as I just mentioned, what if your parents did? I was just with my father-in-law and he was talking about his plan and concerned about what would happen. And, you know, I'm thinking, well, I'm your backup plan. I won't let you not have proper care if you run out of money. And I probably am for several. I know I am for several people. And so I have to know that in my expenses. So I might have a significant expenses in my 60s for somebody other than myself. And then nothing for a long time. And then I might have my own down the road. My spouse might have hers. And so everybody's going to have a different set of circumstances. But I think the fear that I have for a lot of people is that they're just like, well, I feel fine. So I'm not going to think about it at all until I need to when I'm old. Like, okay, you can do that. But you might be taking a risk that you didn't plan ahead for something, you know, 70% of people, according to statistics, will need long-term care in some form. And so these are real things that we can't just, well, we can put it off, and a lot of people do, but I think most people listening to my show are the type of folks that don't want to put off those decisions. That's why they're listening, and they want to think about that. And maybe you have a great plan for that already. That's super. And if you don't, well, that's something we need to project in your financial plan.
15: And Brian, I would imagine that this becomes particularly interesting with affluent families. Somebody could have $5 million or $10 million net worth and still have a problem coming up with a large amount of money quickly without creating other consequences. It's net worth and liquidity. They're not the same thing, are they?
16: They are not. And I joke with people. They know this. I mean, they'll say, gosh, you just did a financial plan. Part of that financial plan is a balance sheet, you know, assets and liabilities. And they go, wow, I'm worth a lot of money, but why is it I can't afford lunch? I said, well, yeah, you're like a lot of folks. Your money's in your business. It's in your principal residence, your second residence, your rental properties. None of that is liquid. Just your stock market stuff is liquid. And that might have big gains. You're like, well, I don't want to sell that because I'll pay a bunch of tax. Or if I pull it out of my IRA, I'll pay a bunch of tax and I have a big expense coming. And I don't want to take it from any of those. You don't want to just sell part of your business or part of a rental house or a office building or whatever. And so, again, people that listen to this show generally have higher net worth. People with higher net worth do not do that generally through liquid assets. You think about the things that have gone up in value. It's your real estate and your business and certain, these are all illiquid assets. If it's stock market, great. Okay, that is a liquid asset for some people. But many stocks that people own are private companies that there is no publicly traded market for my investment in Madrona Financial and CPAs. Our assets are illiquid. Those became the best assets for investments, but they're the worst assets often for writing a check for a bill that just came. And if you got a big healthcare bill and you're looking at your checkbook, you say, well, I don't have a lot of money in that. I have a lot of money in investments, but they're not one and the same. So liquidity can be very different from net worth.
17: And Brian, anybody who listens to this show for any length of time knows that we can't really go too far without talking about taxes. So let's get into that just a little bit here. Let's use $150,000 as an example. Suppose something happens and a couple needs an additional $150,000. Why could that become a tax planning problem?
16: Yeah, where are you going to get the money? It always comes down to that. And you might look at your portfolio and you go, all my assets are in real estate or my 401k or my IRA. I don't want to sell the real estate. I got a big depreciation recapture and capital gain there. I was planning on doing a 1031 exchange into a DST someday. Okay, well, I'll take it out of my IRA. And that's going to be all taxable, because there's no basis to people's IRAs. You may decide, okay, I'll take it out of my Roth. Well, now you've eliminated the savings you were going to have on the investment gains for the next 20 or 30 years. I don't like that idea. Maybe I'll sell some Microsoft stock. Oh, yeah, my cost basis is $1 a share, and it's gone way up in value. So that wasn't great. And, depending on other capital gains you may have had, you might be subjecting yourself to the Washington capital gains tax if you had a big sale. So there's a lot of decisions. This isn't a terrible problem to have. These are all first world problems that you're going to have taxation because you have the money to cover a big unexpected bill. That's fantastic that you have that money, if you do, to be able to pay those kinds of unexpected bills or expected bills. But there should be not only a plan for, do I have the money for assisted living or for this big surgery or to help my parents or whatever that may be, or my spouse, or to have in-home care and all the different things we could spend money on. Not only is the question, do I have the money? But then the question can be, where is it coming from? And finally, what is the best tax solution to plan ahead for that? Where should that money come from for tax purposes?
17: Once again, our phone number, 833-673-7373. 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Those phone lines are open right now, by the way, during the program, so that you can do just that. So, Brian, should somebody actually keep hundreds of thousands of dollars sitting in cash just in case they need it for long-term care or another health expense?
16: Well, I mean, I'm not going to say no to that. I mean, if that's what the number is to make you feel comfortable, then do it. I wouldn't do that personally because I like my money working for me. I understand that if I put $200,000 into a checking account for unexpected stuff, that if I happen to, we'll just do some math here, with the 7% rule, that you're going to double every 10 years. So 200,000 in 20 years would become, 200 becomes 400, 400 becomes 800. So, gee, I just gave up $600,000 in potential earnings. And was there a better way to do that? I would say, yeah, making sure that I'm invested, but have enough liquid investments where I could sell if I needed to. And I'm talking an unexpected thing here. If you know you have something coming up, then yeah, put it in cash because you know it's coming. Don't invest in a long-term market in an expense you're going to have in 6 months, a year, or 2 years. I mean, that's fine to have cash for that. Or I might have a line of credit on my house, a HELOC. And so I can use the HELOC as necessary. If I needed unexpected money, I would just pull it from that instead of having dead money sitting in a checking account. So I'm not going to say it's a bad idea to have lots of money in cash. If that's right for you, it's right for you. But for a lot of people I talk to, they don't feel comfortable with that. They want to be earning money and just know that they have access to cash if they need it.
17: Brian, I want to clear something up here that I think causes a lot of confusion. Many people think that Medicare is going to cover long-term care, but actually that's not the case, is it?
16: No, it's not the case. Medicare cover, I think, 100 days or something like that in long-term care, but most long-term care is going to be much longer than that. So not only is Medicare not going to cover that, but, you know, and some people say, well, I won't worry about it because Medicaid will pick up the difference. I'm like, okay, well, if your plan is to have Medicaid, that's fine. You will not be in the finest facility for sure.
17: No.
16: At all. And you will not have any legacy. Okay.
17: That's right.
16: Well, your assets will go away. And so, again, I'm hearkening back to what I said earlier, people that listen to Growing Your Wealth Radio, 99.9% of them have legacy wishes. They want to leave money to family, to friends, to charities, whatever that may be. So they do have a legacy concern. This is not the Medicaid show. You notice I rarely talk about Medicaid show.
17: Yeah.
16: Because people listening have legacy concerns. And Medicare, we just said it, doesn't cover long-term care to any extent. What else does it not cover? Well, what if you needed a particular procedure and they turned you down? What if your spouse needed that particular procedure and you got turned down? Well, I want that. I want to extend my life, and Medicare doesn't seem to care. And they're running low on funds, so they're starting to say no more and more. Picture Medicare in 20 years. And I said 20 years in particular because it doesn't have enough money to cover its expenses in, what, less than 10 years. So Medicare is going to change in the future, folks. We don't know what that change is going to look like. We don't know what they're going to be able to cover. So when you start thinking about, oh, yeah, I thought Medicare would just cover everything under the current system, probably it's solvent today. But in 10 years, it's not going to be solvent. So what are you going to do then when they start saying no? So I don't want to scare anybody here, but I just scared everybody.
17: Yeah.
16: So I just scared myself. I mean, I'm signing up for Medicare in the near future, and I'm like, oh my gosh, that's right. I don't know that it's going to be able to cover my expenses, and I don't know they're going to say yes to stuff. And I may want stuff that's, you know, exploratory or not approved for some reason in the future. I don't know. I feel pretty healthy, Jeff. I do my push-ups and workout and
17: yeah,
16: curls and all that stuff and my walking. But I don't know what's going to happen, what they're going to be able to cover down the road. So just another thing to consider that, okay, I might want to set aside some additional money for potential health care costs.
17: And Brian, I can hear somebody here in Seattle saying, I've got a couple million dollars. I don't need long-term care insurance. I'll just self-insure. Is that always reasonable to think that way?
16: Well, often it is reasonable to think that way. There's a sweet spot. And interesting thing about long-term care insurance, I don't sell a lot of it. I can, but, you know, people say, do I need long-term care? And I say, well, statistically, yes. They look at how much it costs. You know, I show them the asset-based long-term care plan. And I say, okay, you put a couple $100,000 into here and it will help. And they go, well, a couple $100,000, that's half of my retirement. I'm like, okay. So some people don't have enough money to afford long-term care. So if you need it, you can't afford it. If you can afford it, well, I have $10 million net worth. I can afford it. You probably don't need it. So there's kind of a sweet spot as to people that can afford it and will need it because they can't fully self-fund if they had a long-term event. And so, yeah, it's not for everybody, for sure. And a lot of my clients are going to self-fund. And here's another thing they might self-fund it with. They say, well, gosh, I might need long-term care for a number of years or, you know, assisted living. What am I going to do? And I look at their financial plan. I say, well, you have a $2 million house in the Bellevue, Edmonds, wherever it is. And they go, yeah. Well, you probably won't need the house anymore if you're in assisted living. They go, yeah, that's right. And so then we start doing the math there and say, well, that's going to cover a lot of that expense. So maybe you'll self-fund. But even in that, as I'm saying that out loud, you have a spouse. Maybe your spouse doesn't need, you know, assisted living. You do. So you need to keep the house for the spouse. So there is a lot that can go into this.
17: And Brian, you talked about the healthy spouse here. I call this the spousal asymmetry problem. And I think this may be the most important part of the entire discussion. When one spouse requires expensive care, the other spouse doesn't stop costing money.
16: That's exactly right. This is the most important part of this discussion, the spousal asymmetry problem, where one spouse develops a prolonged care need, and now the household may be financing two financial lives simultaneously. So you did your plans. You were, okay, we're both going to live to X. And maybe you're not the same age. And very often that's the case. You know, maybe the husband's older and his life expectancy isn't as long. So we say, okay, there might be some years where one person's not around and you do a plan for that. But what if that person that was going to live longer develops dementia early or has cancer or whatever and requires care for that separate? And now you go, we plan on me passing away and her, you know, being selling the house and going to assisted living. And well, now that didn't happen that way. And she needed assistance before that. And now that might be 10, 15 years. And, you know, dementia is something, it's a terrible thing to have. But for many people, their bodies are fine and they go on for a long time. Their minds don't. And so there's a lot of care, a lot of expense to that. So the asymmetry problem is one of the biggest ones I see, and it's not something that's easy to project for.
17: Brian, this gets really back to something that we talked about before. Retirement projections are filled with averages, average returns, average inflation, average longevity, and average healthcare expenses. But nobody actually gets an average retirement, do they?
16: Well, not generally. Life happens. And yeah. We all know that. And life happens at different times and amounts for all of us. And so, you know, even those averages, people will say, well, what's my average rate of return going to be on the stock market? And I just laugh at that question. I was like, well, I could look it up and tell you what the long-term average is, but I guarantee you one thing, you will never have that average in a given year. You know, markets are either way up or they're way down. There's very, very few times. I think in the last 100 years, I saw a stat on this. I think, you know, people say, oh, okay, the stock market averages 6 to 8%. I hear that a lot. And the amount of times in the last 100 years the stock market did between 6 and 8, I think was 3 times. I think 97 times it did not. So, you know, using an average, okay, you got to pick something for the math to work on a spreadsheet. But, you know, what if the market drops at the beginning? What if a spouse dies? What if taxes change? What if inflation jumps? Well, gosh, we just saw that happen. What if somebody needs care? There's a lot of unpredictabilities in anything. And so when we do a financial plan, we do put some kind of measure in there, but we stress test it. Okay, what's your rate of return you're projecting? I'll tell them, I say, well, that's not very good. Can't you guys do better than that? And I'm like, well, we're hoping it does way better, but I don't want to project a lofty return, which I see a lot of financial plans from other people come in with these lofty returns. And I'm going with them because they project a higher amount. And I say, well, okay, we're investing in the same stock market, so don't let their projection make that decision. But very often, I'll put a low number, and then I'll put higher spending. People say, I just did one. They said they spend $10,000 a month, but they want to help their grandkids and help charities. And so I just moved it to 15 because I knew they'd be okay. I want to show them they've got that cushion. So I put inflation higher than I expect. I put taxes higher than I expect so that when they go through this plan, and then we put, okay, is there any future vacation homes, cars, things you know about, college education funding, whatever. Let's put that in there. Let's put some healthcare costs in there that we don't expect to happen, but could. So let's just plug that stuff in and stress test this thing. So if we can go through a financial plan and stress test all these different things, I can't tell you how satisfying it is for someone to be sitting on the other end of that going, oh my gosh, you made this not awesome, and it still looks awesome.
17: Brian, once again, this has been a great conversation. I want to talk to our listeners here for just a moment. Having a big number on a retirement statement and having a plan for what happens when real life shows up, two different things. Maybe you've done your retirement projection. Maybe you've accounted for inflation, Social Security, taxes, and health care. But here is the question that Brian raised today. 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The phone lines are open right now at 833-673-7373, because the goal isn't to predict every health care bill you're going to have for the rest of your life. It's to build a retirement plan that can handle the bills that you did not predict. Brian, time for a quick break. When we come back, we're going to be discussing the psychology of wealth in retirement, why your future self may disagree with the plan that you're building today. That's next on Growing Your Wealth. 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Here's Brian Evans.
16: Often when I talk about annuities with a client as an option for some of their investable assets, the response I receive is, well, I hate annuities. And I go, well, why do you hate annuities? And they say, well, I don't know, but I think I do because that's what I hear about on the news. Well, you probably would say that if you listen to some of the advertising put out by another firm that says, I hate annuities and you should too. Now, every investment has positives and every investment has detriments. So if you just want to be in the stock market, that's fine. The positive is long-term growth, generally very volatile, and it's liquid. But the stock market is not designed for lifetime cash flow, and it's not designed for security. Annuities are designed for that. They just serve a different purpose. And so the primary use of annuities is to provide lifetime cash flow. You can also get those that are accumulation assets, and much like a CD. And so I've never heard anybody say, I hate CDs, and I would hate them even more if they paid more than they do now. Well, that's what an annuity can be. I've never heard anybody say, I hate getting monthly checks. I hate getting checks from Social Security. I hate getting pension checks. Well, an annuity kind of serves the same purpose, you know, lifetime cash flow. And so I don't know why someone would say I would hate the idea of secure lifetime cash flow. So don't always believe all the advertising that's out there. Annuities may play a role or may not play a role in your portfolio. But if you are more interested in security and lifetime cash flow than you are growth and liquidity for all of your assets, consider an annuity.
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17: 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I'm Jeff Shade alongside Brian Evans, CEO and President of Madrona Financial and CPAs. And in just a moment, Brian and I are going to be discussing the psychology of wealth in retirement, why your future self may disagree with the plan that you're building today. But first, I want to invite in Dr. Richard Himmer, one of the partners here at Madrona Financial, to share a few non-financial tips on how to emotionally and mentally prepare for retirement. Richard?
19: Thanks, Jeff. JP spent 38 years in technology. He built two companies. He sold one and retired at 66 with a portfolio he described as more than sufficient. The right accounts, the right withdrawal rate, and the right estate documents. Enough money to do almost anything he wanted. However, 8 months into retirement, he found himself trying to articulate something he couldn't quite name. He tried several versions before settling on this. I have everything I said I wanted, and I feel like I'm waiting for something that isn't going to arrive. He had not yet named what was missing, but he had precisely described the most common and perhaps least expected experience in modern retirement. For 38 years, JP woke up with a reason that extended beyond himself. Not every day was meaningful in a way he could articulate, but the aggregate of his work gave his days a context that outlasted any individual task. He was part of something. That something had stakes. And the stakes, invisibly and continuously, answered a question that retirement would eventually force into the open. Why do my days matter to anyone other than me? Most folks never ask that question during their careers. Their careers answer it automatically. Retirement removes the answer before anyone has a chance to replace it. And JP's not unusual. He's representative. The absence he described has a name, the loss of connection to something larger than oneself. The research calls it the spirituality pillar. It is the one most likely to be dismissed in a planning conversation and the one most consistently validated as a predictor of health, well-being, and longevity. Comfort without meaning is not fulfillment. At best, it's a holding pattern. If you have questions about this that is not being covered with your current financial situation or your current financial planner, give Madrona a call and speak with one of our trained advisors. And let's ask the questions that get the right answers.
17: Thanks, Richard. And for listeners, you can subscribe to Richard's podcast by going to HowNotToRetire.com. Brian, let's dive into our next topic here, the psychology of wealth in retirement, why your future self may disagree with the plan that you're building today. Brian, here's something that I've never really thought about. Somebody sits down at 62 and builds a retirement plan that's supposed to work until they're 90 or 95. But aren't we making a pretty big assumption here that an 82-year-old version of that person is going to want the same things as the 62-year-old version wants today?
16: Oh, absolutely. And that's one of the very interesting assumptions buried inside retirement planning. I just spent a segment talking about putting healthcare unexpected expenses into your financial plan. Now, one of the concerns that I might have for somebody is they do a financial plan. They look at it. They do it at 62 in this example. And they say, okay, I'm going to travel this much. And this is how long I'm going to do. This is what I'm going to leave to my kids. These are the houses I'm going to live in. And they project all this stuff. And this is how much we spend. And, you know, maybe they put healthcare costs in there, maybe not. And they say, well, I did my plan, and at the rate of return I projected on my investments, I am just fine. And they put that plan in the back of their mind, they file it away, and they go, I never have to do this again. I'm fine. I projected it out to the age 95 years old. I'm just fine. Well, things happen. Changes happen. Your priorities might change. We know life happens. I won't get into how all that. That'd be bad radio if I'm trying to tell my audience that life happens. You already know this. And you know that at 62, you think a certain thing. And at 70, it's something else. And at 82, it's something else completely, perhaps. And so you've changed your mind on, you know, you were going to travel and you realize, you know what? I just like belonging to my local country club. I'm just going to do that. Or, you know, where your grandkids live. You know, you were going to buy a house in Arizona. Well, your grandkids are in Idaho. Guess what? You're probably moving to Idaho, not Arizona or whatever. Or they don't move at all. And so you don't get a second home because you don't want to take yourself away. There could be literally thousands of assumptions that are different for people. But I think the bottom line to what I'm talking about in this segment is doing a financial plan is not a one-time event. That financial plan should be an organism that changes as you change, that you adjust. And so for our clients, I want to see updated financial plans. Yeah, but you did one a few years ago and it was just fine. Yeah, okay. Well, a few years has passed. I want an updated one. So I'm constantly asking, can we get somebody wants an annual review. Okay, I want to see an updated financial plan because I know some things have changed in this person's life. If they haven't changed at all and I have a financial plan already done, which I generally do, then I can look at that and go, okay, well, I don't really need to update this. I already know the only thing that changed is it got better because the markets have been good. And so, you know, I don't have to update one all the time just because years have passed. Sometimes you don't. But very often, maybe your life situation has changed. Your priorities have changed. Okay, what a great opportunity just to update that plan. And let's see where we're at now, given those changes in priorities and objectives.
17: And Brian, we have done a topic before about older you talking to younger you. And there's actually some behavioral research behind this idea of our future self, isn't there?
16: Absolutely. And there's a lot of stuff. And we did this, you know, with the Encore Years, Dr. Richard Himmer, the webinar that we do also Beyond the Numbers, where we talk about this a lot. And I think that that can be one of the best exercises someone can go through for their financial planning. It's not what do you want today? And that's important. But most of us are doing what we want today. It's one of my favorite exercises to go through is picture yourself in 5 years, 10 years, 20 years, and picture yourself as that person looking back and advising. You're sitting across from the you of today, talking to the you of future years. What kind of advice would that older you give to the existing you? And it's hard to do, but it's kind of a really important exercise to go through. I think that reverse psychological scenario that we're having here, because, you know, if you go back to your 30s, it's an easy example here. The current you says, I want to go on a vacation. I want a new car. I want to buy a nicer house. And the future you says, well, that's fine, but could you max out your 401k, please? Because I'm going to need that someday. And future you wants a big 401k account balancing. Could you invest that a little bit more aggressively in the stock markets? Because the market's going to do better than bonds. So future you is telling you one thing and current you is saying another. Well, the same thing can happen if we fast forward to future you. And now future you is present you because you're in your 60s. Gosh, I'm starting to sound like a politician. But yeah. You know, present you is saying, all right, what about my 70-year-old self, my 80-year-old self, my legacy self? And what kind of decisions might I make differently to make sure that future me is on par with what I think is the right thing to do?
17: Talking with Brian Evans about the psychology of wealth and retirement, why your future self may disagree with the plan that you're building today. If you would like your Madrona analysis to talk about just this and how it applies to your individual situation, phone lines are open right now for your complimentary casual conversation at 833-673-7373. It's 833-673-7373, and we would love to have this conversation with you. So, Brian, could somebody actually be too good at protecting their future self? I mean, they've spent 40 years saving, and suddenly they're 70 years old, and they are still afraid to spend any money.
16: Gee, Jeff, have you been sitting in on my client meetings?
17: Because I have.
16: That's like 95% of my client meetings.
17: I know. They've got millions and millions of dollars, but they're calling you. Brian, do you think I can afford to spend the $1,000? They want to cut down a tree in the front yard. Well, of course you can.
16: Yeah, of course they can, but they still have that question. Yeah. Yeah. It's so common. And it's, again, a good problem to have. These are first world problems. But the one common theme with growing your wealth listeners and our clients, listeners that have become clients, is that they're really good at saving money. They're really good at working hard. They're really good at being responsible with their money. And they're lousy at spending it. That seems to be the common thread for so many of my clients. Because if they were really good at spending money, they probably don't have enough money to invest with Madrona Financial and CPAs in the first place. So it's people that were good at saving. And once you've been doing that your whole life, as they always say, it's hard to wash the stripes off a zebra. That's who you are. That's your identity. You're thrifty. You don't waste money. You don't, or spend money recklessly or even not recklessly. You just, well, I still drive my 30-year-old car and, you know, it's fine. And it may be, but you know, you're worth $10 million. You could buy a new car if you wanted for cash. And like, well, no, I don't want to do that. And so a lot of people are actually too good at protecting their future self. They're saving up for a rainy day. And I literally, and you know, it's, everybody's different, but you can have this conversation with somebody 85 years old with many, many millions of dollars saying, well, I'm saving for rainy day. And, you know, we can do the math on that and say, well, that rainy day, probably, you're fine. I mean, you've got enough. So sometimes it's just important to not just protect your money, grow it and save it and all of that stuff. So the real question is, how can I do both? Not too hot, not too cold. You know, how do we protect our future security while still allowing the person who's alive and healthy today to benefit from the wealth you spent decades creating?
17: Brian, we spend a lot of time asking, will I run out of money? But could there also be a risk of waiting too long to use that money?
16: Yeah, there's two risks I want to talk about here. The first one is waiting too long. So unfortunately, you know, I've had these discussions with people where they put off retirement for a long time because they were nervous, or maybe they never came to me until they, you know, I've been working the last 5 years longer than I wanted to, but I'm worried about healthcare costs. I'm worried about running out of money, and we'll do a plan. I'll show them, no, you're going to be more than just fine. And they go, oh, so I put things off and, you know, they become a client and they, you know, have a financial plan, and we've put $50,000 a year for 10 years for travel throughout their 70s. And I've had this where that next year we're doing a review and it's like, yeah, my spouse just can't travel. They had some physical ailment, whatever that may be, that says we can't travel. So, so you can just take that whole line item out. We were going to work really hard, save our money, retire, and then do 10 years of big travel. And now that's gone. Or I've had the situation where I've done this and had the 10-year travel plan, and literally 6 months after they retired, the husband passed away. And so everything changed. They waited. And the common theme here is, gosh, we waited too long. We should have done more when we had the health, the time, you know, the money, all that stuff. And so waiting too long to spend can be an issue. The other thing, I mentioned there were two points I want to make here. The other point is people will say, well, I want to do all this stuff, but I can't afford it. And I look at their balance sheet and I see that their assets are pretty illiquid, or their cash flow just isn't very good. They have Social Security. You know, I've just met them. They have Social Security. That's kind of it. A little bit of income off, a little bit of dividends, a few bucks off their bond portfolio, whatever. And they go, well, it's just not enough money here to spend. And I'll say, well, I just did a plan for you, and it shows that you're going to have millions and millions and millions of dollars to leave to your kids someday. And they go, yeah, that's probably too much. I said, why don't we just pull a million to the side here and call it a sinking fund? Something you're going to earmark for experiences. So you put $1 million there and you say, look, it's going to earn some money, but let's just do math that says it didn't earn anything. $100,000 a year for experiences. It was kind of like movie Brewster's Millions. I think he had X number of days to spend $20 million and have nothing to show for it. And it was really hard for him to do. So this is kind of hard for people to do, but you're going to pay for international travel. You're going to go skiing. You're going to take your family on a cruise, your grandkids, whatever. You're going to give money to charity. You're going to do these things. You're going to just spend that money down because you know what? We just did a plan and that doesn't matter to your legacy concerns. There's still plenty there. So it's a way to force yourself almost, because otherwise, you know, we talk about it all the time, the richest person in the graveyard. If that's your objective, that's fine. But there are ways we can calculate, even if your cash flow from your investments isn't adequate to fund the life you want to live, often we can supplement that by a strategic plan to spend down a certain amount of money that we've put into the plan and said that that's still okay.
17: So, Brian, how do we actually plan for this? You've been talking about this. We obviously can't know who we're going to be when we're 80 years old.
16: No, we can't. But we have an idea. I think we have a good idea, and that's why going through the exercise is super important. You know, you start your retirement as what I call it, the explorer. So you're traveling, pursuing hobbies, you're physically active, learning things, maybe starting a business or taking the family on adventures. So that version of you needs more discretionary capital. But then things might morph into your kind of the connector, we'll call it. You've got children, grandchildren, community, charitable work, family gatherings. All of these things become more important than travel or hobbies. And maybe living near those people that you love becomes more valuable than owning that second home, that vacation home. And then later, we'll call it the simplifier. There is a time in many people's life where they want their housing easier. So they'll sell their second homes, or they want predictable cash flow. They want less uncertainty, fewer accounts, less responsibility, and access to good health care. And then eventually, you know, we have our legacy issues or opportunities. A legacy builder, you're thinking about family transfers, charitable giving, estate strategies, what you want your wealth to accomplish after you're gone. And so you have these different stages that we can plan for. And within a plan, as advisors, we will attempt to address each one of those in the financial plan. And that's the spending part of things. And we certainly will address it with the investment part of things. We're going to invest appropriately given your ideas around this. But as you can see, as I mentioned before, doing one financial plan and putting it in your bookcase and being done is probably not the best idea, that you will want many different financial plans. And one of the interesting things that I see that changes is they might become a client, they have a certain amount of money, and we invest it, and let's say 5 years has gone by, and we stress tested the rate of return on the investment, and we put a low amount. Well, everybody knows that the returns on stocks and so forth have been really good for quite a while. And so now they're looking at their investments going, well, wait a second, you just redid my plan and I've got way more cushion than I had 5 years ago. I'm like, yeah, exactly right. And they said, wow, you did a great job. And I said, whoa. Nope, the markets were great and you decided to invest in the markets and I helped you with that. I did not create the good market. It happened. And so, you know, maybe the business is worth more, the real estate's worth more, the stock market investments, 401ks, everything's gone way up. So now when we redo the plan, they go, wow, I was fine before. I'm super fine now. So now what if we spent more? I'm saying, great, let's plug that in. So we'll plug in another 50 grand a year in spending or whatever that may look like. So that's kind of a fun thing to do, as you know, sometimes it's not just a bad thing happens, so we have to adjust the plan. Often it's a very good thing that happened and we adjust the plan to the good and we see more discretionary income available to that person.
17: Talking with Brian Evans of Adorta Financial and CPAs, we're talking about the psychology of wealth and retirement, why your future self may disagree with the plan that you're building today. Again, if you would like to get your Adorta analysis to talk about this at no cost, no obligation, 833-673-7373 is the number. Phone lines are open for you to do just that right now, 833-673-7373. We can talk about that or basically anything else that you want answers to put you on a path towards a confident retirement. Brian, here's another provocative idea. You say the best retirement plan may actually be the one that's designed to become obsolete. Explain that.
16: Yeah, I think this connects with Dr. Hammer's Your Encore Years very closely because, yeah, I think it should become obsolete. You know, we look at our parents and grandparents, their retirement plans, they're pretty much set in stone. They were going to live in the family house, and when they got sick, they were going to get taken care of in the family house, and the kids lived in the house next to them and, you know, on the farm or whatever it was. And, you know, the plan was the plan, and that's it. Well, now we have more options. There's certainly a lot more money. There's kids move and for jobs and whatever. And I think that you should be able to reinvent yourself. It's a great thing. What a great opportunity you have. You know, I talk about money giving you options. That's really what it does, to reinvent yourself. And reinventing yourself can be one of the glorious things about retirement. I talked about early part of retirement. Maybe you're doing your hobbies and your interests and your travel, and then you reinvent yourself. You're the grandparent that the grandkids just love, and you take them to their games, and you're doing that kind of fun stuff. And then you reinvent yourself again. You simplify your life, and you get rid of some of the complexity, and you just really enjoy the simpler things in life. And now that the grandkids have gone to college and gone off doing their thing, and you know, this can be such a great opportunity to have a thought process of, I'm going to have different retirement plans. I'm going to need different retirement planning. I'm going to need different investments to get there. And so I'm hoping that's what people come away with here, and not just, I should be afraid of change. Oh, embrace that change. Embrace the different lifestyles that you're going to be able to live. Embrace the multiple levels of retirement that we will have. Our 60s are going to be different from our 70s, from our 80s, from our 90s, if you live that long. If you can embrace that and plan for that and make it happen, and a part of the planning allows you to actually do what you want to do. If you don't do that planning, you might just run scared and say, no, we just got to keep saving and not spend any money. And then we'll wake up one day too old to do any of the stuff that we wanted to do. But we have a big bank account we're going to leave to kids that maybe don't even need it. And so that's the bigger fear. It's not the fear of change and all the planning and work that may go into that to create the life you want to live. But the bigger fear is not doing that and then missing out on that life that you wanted to live.
17: Brian, as it relates to our topic today, can you give our listeners something that they can actually do with this? If I'm reviewing my retirement plan once a year, what should I actually be asking myself?
16: Yeah, let's go through a little exercise here. The first one is just think to yourself, what matters more to you today than it did 3 years ago? Ponder that. You know, because I've been talking about changes over decades. Has anything changed your life in 3 years? Your priorities, I'm talking about. Has any of your priorities changed in the last 3 years? I know it has for me. I'm assuming it has for most people listening. The second one, what in your life matters less? You know, 3 years ago, you thought it was super important. And now you're going, boy, I don't really care. One of the things we were joking about before the show today, Jeff, you and I were talking about our stuff.
17: Yeah.
16: Clearing out something for a relative, and the, you know, these Yadro figurines and these, you know, the train collection or the prints they had or whatever. And it just mattered. It was a world to them. And nobody wants that stuff anymore.
17: Or even the coin collection. You and I have a coin collection.
16: My coin collection. Nobody wants my coin collection. If anybody knows a young person that's collecting coins, contact me.
17: Let us know.
16: I've got some coins for them, because I don't want them and my kids don't want them. And I don't think a coin shop wants them anymore. So it's funny how things change. So what matters less? Number three, what am I postponing even though I have the financial ability to do it? So maybe it's that trip. That's an easy one. What is it? Because if you keep putting it off, it may not happen. So what are you postponing? The fourth thing I want to ask, what am I still maintaining simply because the earlier version of me wanted it? Well, you might be doing something just because, well, that's what I've been doing. And you might want to reassess that and just say, do you like doing that? Well, not as much as I used to. Is there something else you'd rather be doing? Well, yeah, there's lots of something else's. Well, then challenge that. Just because you've been doing something for a long time doesn't mean you have to forever. And the fifth one, if I rebuilt my retirement around the person I am today, what would you change? So think about that. Ponder that. I know you did a plan. You had an idea for retirement. You're doing some of that stuff. Is there anything you just go, you know, one thing I might change is I think I'm going to golf more in retirement. I might find that my lack of golf ability and my interest in the game might wane.
17: Yeah.
16: You know, I used to play basketball all the time. I got to a point where, you know, I've been playing for 50 years or whatever it was, and I'm not going to get any better. There's nothing I haven't done on a basketball court I'm going to do in the future. I kind of want to do some other things. So I just kind of quit playing basketball. And so it's like, well, okay, sometimes something just lives its course, runs its course, and it's time for that next adventure. So those are the five questions. I'll repeat them. What matters more to you today than it did 3 years ago? What matters less now than it used to? What am I postponing even though I have the financial ability to do it? What am I still maintaining simply because an earlier version of me wanted it? And if I built my retirement around the person I am today, what would I change? So those are the five questions I would think would be kind of a fun little exercise for folks.
17: Brian, I really love this topic today. For somebody who has spent 30 to 40 years worrying about having enough, I imagine that it can be pretty difficult to suddenly flip that switch and start using the money.
16: You know, I just thought of an analogy. You're absolutely right, Jeff. Think about you've been golfing your whole life and you love the sport. And somebody says, Jeff, let's pick on you, Jeff. You're the golfer. Right. And you're right-handed, Jeff.
17: Right.
16: What if I took away your right-handed clubs and said, Jeff, you can golf the rest of your life, but you have to golf left-handed?
17: I could not do that.
16: You got to flip the switch, man. You got to golf. It's the same sport. It's the same ball.
17: I know. But I'm used to doing it right-handed, and I'm very dominant one way. I don't want to change. I just don't want to change.
16: Well, you've been saving and working hard.

0: whole life. And now I tell you, you got to stop doing all of that and start spending. That is probably as hard as it is for a right-handed golfer to switch to left-handed. What a good analogy. Isn't that a good one, Jeff?
1: It's an excellent one, yeah.
0: It is very hard to flip the switch and start using money that you've been saving when you're always concerned about having enough your whole life. And then you do that plan. And I can't tell you how many times that we've done a plan. And I show it to them and go over it. My advisors, you know, of course, go over it with the client. And they're like, I didn't see that coming. I never thought of myself as rich. I never thought of having extra money that I could spend. I never thought of spending frivolously on anything because I always thought I had to put it away. And you're telling me I have to stop putting new money away because I'm retired and I have more than enough. And I actually have to not only stop saving money. Well, you don't have to, but we would suggest it. At some point, you stop saving money, you start spending some of it. Boy, that's tough for a lot of people. And I get that. It's difficult to flip that switch. It's going to be difficult for me someday. So I'm relating. I'm not supposed to do that, but I am relating to people that have difficulty with that idea. So that's what this segment's about, is creating that financial plan that respects both the current you, the future you, and your desire to have a legacy and protecting that future security, but creating meaningful experiences today, having flexibility for changes that are going to ultimately happen, and allowing your priorities to change.
1: If this conversation sounds a little different from the typical retirement discussion about rates of return, how much money you're going to need, that's exactly the idea behind our upcoming webinar, Your Encore Years, The Psychology of Wealth in Retirement. 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It's on Zoom. 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Once again, October 6th at 6:30 p.m. You have spent decades asking, will I have enough for retirement? Well, maybe the next question is, enough for what? And I think Brian's most important thought today is this. Maybe the purpose of retirement planning isn't to perfectly predict what you'll want at 85. It's making sure that the person you become at 85 still has the freedom to choose. Brian, great show today, but we're out of time. I want to thank you for your time, but most importantly, I want to thank our great listeners right here in the Puget Sound for joining us. So for Brian Evans, I'm Jeff Shade, wishing you a great fall weekend. Get out there and enjoy this great part of the country that we live in. We'll talk to you again next week right here with another edition of Growing Your Wealth.
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0: Often when I talk about annuities with a client as an option for some of their investable assets, the response I receive is, well, I hate annuities. And I go, well, why do you hate annuities? And they say, well, I don't know, but I think I do because that's what I hear about on the news. Well, you probably would say that if you listen to some of the advertising put out by another firm that says, I hate annuities and you should too. Now, every investment has positives and every investment has detriments. So if you just want to be in the stock market, that's fine. The positive is long-term growth, generally very volatile, and it's liquid. But the stock market is not designed for lifetime cash flow, and it's not designed for security. Annuities are designed for that. They just serve a different purpose. And so the primary use of annuities is to provide lifetime cash flow. You can also get those that are accumulation assets, and much like a CD. And so I've never heard anybody say, I hate CDs, and I would hate them even more if they paid more than they do now. Well, that's what an annuity can be. I've never heard anybody say, I hate getting monthly checks. I hate getting checks from Social Security. I hate getting pension checks. Well, an annuity kind of serves the same purpose, you know, lifetime cash flow. And so I don't know why someone would say I would hate the idea of

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5: And good morning. Hi there, you're listening to Leading Edge Medicine. And we have all the doctors here today, and I'm loving that. Oh, Dr. Samira Umat in the studio, and of course, Dr. Jerry Mixon. Dr. Mixon, you were gone watching fencing last week. How did your daughter do?
6: Yeah, I was in Richmond, Virginia.
5: So
6: Ivory was fencing in a regional meet. She did pretty good, Didn't get up on the podium yet, but she's making progress, and she's only 14, so she's got time.
5: Okay, very good. Yes, and how about you, Dr. Umat? How did your Huskies and Seahawks do last week?
7: Sadly, both teams lost. So sad.
5: Okay. All right, well, let's talk about something that is good, that is a win-win. Leading Edge Medicine with the doctors. I'm going to give that phone number out for listeners who could not get through last week with your questions for both doctors today about your health as you're aging. That number to get through is 1-800-465-8770. All right. Oh, already got a caller, but doctors, what would you like to open the show with today?
6: Oh, my goodness gracious. I don't know. You know, I've been playing with the green screens and so on here. So I think starting next week, you're not going to see me here in my little office. I'm going to have a background of something more interesting. I'm not quite sure where I will put me.
5: Okay.
6: But I'll be able to look like I am coming to you from a Caribbean beach or a ski resort or a high-end hotel. In reality, I'll be sitting right here in my little cubbyhole, but it'll look as though I'm somewhere else.
5: There you go.
6: So
5: well, you're,
6: kind of
5: you are the most interesting thing on the screen, so there you go.
6: All right.
5: Yeah.
6: Okay.
5: Oh.
6: I did want to bring up one thing, and that is the medical minutes that we have discussed several times.
5: Yes.
6: They are now live.
5: Wonderful.
6: So those of you who have signed up for a medical minute, you got one on October 1st and October 2nd. They're going to be sent out by email 5 days a week, Monday through Friday, every day. We started last Thursday, a few days ago. And so we're churning those out. And these are little brief 30-second to 2-minute video vignettes that basically address something interesting in medicine.
5: Ah.
6: Everything from from how breast cancer starts to prostate problems to cognition and whatever's showing up in the news, you know, new drugs, new diseases, new problems. So I'm going to be just addressing those very briefly. If you want to get the Medical Minute, just a brief email with a link. You click on the link and you'll go to a audio video that'll just start to play. All you have to do is you go to our website and you give us your email address and your name because that's how we send it to you. Okay, so if I don't have your email address, I can't send you
5: anything. That's right.
6: So, but it's pretty simple. So if you want them, go to our website, lmclinic.com, sign up for the medical minutes, and you'll get them 5 days a week.
5: Wonderful. And those, of course, are free through Leading Edge Medicine. Love that. All yep. right. Thank you, Dr. Mixon. I'm going to give our phone number out again, 1-800-465-8770. We've got a caller. Would you like to go ahead and start the show with our first caller?
6: Why not? Let's start
5: okay.
6: with the caller.
5: Let's do that. You get rewarded, Terry, for being on the ball and calling right away. Terry calling from Mount Lake Terrace. Hi there, Terry. Good morning.
8: Hi there. I'm back.
5: Wonderful.
8: This time, I have a merge call in from my sister in Oregon, who is the one who really has the topic and the question. So I'll listen in. Her name is Marilee. Marilee, go ahead.
9: Hello.
6: Good morning, Marilee.
7: Good morning.
6: Hello.
9: Hi. I have been having deep bone pain in my leg. And it basically goes from the top of my leg down to my ankle. It's got a lot of things going on.
6: On the front of the leg, the back of the leg, the side? Where on the leg?
9: Pretty much the front and the outside of it. The top inner thigh and the groin is the most of it. What causes me the most problem.
6: Okay.
9: It's hard to lift my leg.
6: The inside of the thigh.
9: Front inside, uh-huh.
6: Okay. Okay. Have you done anything unusual? Have you been hiking? Did you take a fall? Has anything gone on that caused this to suddenly start?
7: Well, how long have you had it?
9: Well, it's been a while, a
10: long while, actually. And it's just, you know, gotten worse in the last 4 months, I guess. Maybe longer, maybe 6 months.
6: So you've had it, you said a long while. Is this multiple years or just a few months?
10: With this it's just been maybe the last year total.
6: Okay.
10: And
6: it's
10: getting
6: worse over the last quarter.
10: Yeah. It's hard for me to lift my leg to get in and out of the car, to go up the steps. But it flares up and then it'll go away for just a little while. so I was thinking gluteal tendinopathy. I have spondylosis.
7: Wait, before you go to too many diagnoses, let's maybe get the symptoms in
6: That's
7: place.
6: Right.
7: So tell us more about what makes it worse, what makes it better. And then finally, what investigations and treatment have you had to date?
10: When I sit in my chair, I don't feel it very much. When I lay on my back in my bed, I can have absolutely no pain. When I move, there's pain. When I walk, most of the time there's pain. Sometimes it's not as bad. Sometimes I just turn, and it sets it off. I'm doing some stretching. My primary wanted to give me shots for bursitis, but I didn't do that.
9: that's really about it. I'm just trying to do some stretching, and I try to walk, but that's getting hard.
6: Have you had x-rays or MRIs?
10: I had an x-ray on my hip in January, and because I thought I needed a hip replacement, but they said no, I didn't. Not at this time. Okay. But so that's a bit. I haven't had any.
6: Okay, so just a plain x-ray of the hip, though, not an MRI.
10: Right, correct.
6: All right. And have you seen an orthopedist or a physiatrist?
10: Let's see.
6: Or just your primary care doctor?
10: No, she sent me over to the orthopedist for the x-ray of my hip.
7: And what did the x-ray show?
10: They just looked, checked to see if I needed a new hip, and they said I didn't. And then I think that's when they found out the spondylosis.
6: What spondylosis? This is the first time you mentioned that word.
10: Well, I don't know. I don't know if I'm saying it right, but that's what was in my chart.
9: And that's what they said. I don't know anything else about it.
6: So what was that, the diagnosis they gave you?
10: I guess that was, yeah.
6: Okay. So, Samara, where do you want to go with this?
7: Well, I mean, it's pretty vague. When the pain is bad, yeah. So I'm sorry. It's just that I'm not getting a clear picture at all here. When the pain is bad, I'm hearing that sitting is okay, but laying down causes the pain. Walking causes the pain. The onset was about a year ago. In the last 6 months or so, it's been bad. You try to remain as active as possible. The only thing you've done is stretching for it. And I'm not clear on how active you are, how intermittent the pain is. And the x-ray of the hip showed that you don't need a hip replacement, but maybe when they looked at the spine at the same time, they showed some spondylosis. Well, spondylosis is a very common diagnosis, but you'll have to give me more details about what levels, how severe, is it with a slip, is there impingement of the nerves or not, because that'll help tell us whether pain is because of vascular cause, muscular cause, neuropathic cause, or is it related to a chronic condition, or indeed is the spondylosis causing some disc disease, when then the disc herniation is causing some impingement on the nerve roots. So it's a little complex.
6: My understanding, Samira, was a little bit different from yours, because I also understood that she was pain-free sitting or laying down. She didn't have more pain from laying unless she moved.
7: Moved, yeah.
6: And it was the motion that triggered the pain.
7: Yeah, sometimes laying
6: down. Is
7: that down
6: correct?
7: And move. Tell us, which position is good for you. Yeah. But walking was painful, but she tries to walk anyways.
10: Yes. When I lay on my back in bed,
9: there's no pain. Then when I go to roll over on my side, there's a little bit for a little while, and then I can tolerate it. It doesn't really go away, but it's not bad.
7: Yeah, either side or the right side is worse. Because, if they thought you have bursitis and they wanted to inject the bursa, that would be on, is it the right leg that is painful?
10: It's the left leg.
7: Rolling on the left side causes pain? Is it the left bursa that is painful?
10: It is the left one. But
9: even when I lay on my right side, it hurts.
7: I see.
9: I do have varicose veins. I had that test, and then they say I do have neuropathy also.
7: Mm. Okay. And how long have you had those neuropathy issues?
9: Probably 4 years.
7: Okay.
6: All right. Well, I got to tell you, at this point, I would want to get a specialist, either an orthopedic surgeon or a pain doctor, like Dr. Nelson involved to see if they can sort this out a little better. You know, our specialty is longevity medicine. We're looking for the normal but undesired changes of aging. This is not one. This is not a normal. This is a pathological of some sort. And the question is whether or not we've got a bursitis, an arthritis, some sort of neurologic impingement syndrome where you got a nerve root being compressed. There's a lot of possibilities here. I hear the music. We have to take a little break, and then we'll be right back. So sit tight.
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5: 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Those symptoms, maybe a recent diagnosis you don't quite understand, you'd like more information on, or maybe you'd like to know how to prevent some things as you're aging. Give us a call, Dr. Samira Umat here and Dr. Jerry Mixon. Here's that number, 1-800-465-8770. And right now we are talking with Mary Lee and the doctors. Okay, doctors.
6: Yeah, Mary Lee, I don't think we're going to be able to solve this on the telephone. You're going to need to get some more studies done. You need to get into a physician that will do an MRI. They can see a lot more on the MRI. The x-rays basically just show the bony structures. The MRI will actually show us the ligaments, the tendons, whether they're swelling, what's inflamed. So that'll give the doctors a whole lot more information about what's going on. And then a physical examination in which they actually kind of take your leg, lay you down, move it, adduction, abduction. They'll twist your hip and knee to see which way it triggers discomfort or not. And that'll give them a whole lot of information about exactly what structures are damaged. The idea of it simply being a yes-no answer, that is, do you need a hip replacement or not? Okay, they don't see enough damage that the orthopedic surgeon thinks she can justify replacing the whole hip. But you're having pain. There's something wrong. And so you're in that middle ground between a healthy hip and a hip that's got to be replaced. But within that wide-ranging space, there's a lot of choices. So step one, we've got to find out exactly what's damaged, what's inflamed, where the issues are, and then we can make rational choices about how to improve it. It may be as simple as putting some PRP or a steroid injection into a bursa, and that might give you dramatic relief. On the other hand, if it's not a simple bursitis, well, we need to know that too. But until someone does the studies, it's purely a guessing. And let's face it, a lifetime of hip pain is not worth guessing. It's something we really need to get some firm answers about.
9: Okay, so I start with my primary and tell her what I want.
6: Yes, tell her that you... Tell her that you want a referral to a good orthopedic surgeon and that you'd like to get some imaging studies such as an MRI. Okay?
7: The only thing I would add is that if they've already stated it's not surgical, I'd probably not go a surgical opinion route. I might choose to go a non-surgical opinion route. And in that case, you have two real options. One is a physical medicine and rehab specialist. They are non-surgical physicians. They do a physical exam and they will give you a diagnosis and then multiple modalities for treatment. They also write orders for physical therapists and so on and so forth. And then the other option, as Dr. Jerry Mixon mentioned, is a pain specialist that deals specially with pain, and they can give you treatment to help with the pain once they know what it is. So either route, a non-surgical physician who deals in pain management.
9: Okay. Okay. Mm-hmm. All right. That sounds
7: okay. Yeah. Pain is frustrating. It basically, not only is it, you know, there's something wrong, it kind of eats up at every aspect of your life. It disrupts your sleep, your joy, your activities. And so unless you know what you're trying to treat, you're just trying to mask symptoms. So it is better to kind of find out what is it that's going on and try to go for a treatment. Okay.
14: Now, doctors, real quick, we had a listener call in and recommended a chiropractor. What are your thoughts on that for this particular kind of pain?
6: We don't have any evidence that this is a spinal issue.
14: Okay.
6: And so, you know, I'm thinking that most of the evidence says it's probably something local in the structures within or around the hip. And so I think that's where I'd start looking at least.
14: Okay.
9: Okay. Okay, well, great. That sounds good. Now I know how to pursue.
14: Oh, thank you for the call, Mary Lee.
7: Good thank luck.
14: You. And thank you, Terry, for organizing that three-way call.
8: Thank you.
14: All right, we're waiting for our next caller. That could be you, 1-800-465-8770. That's 1-800-465-8770. All right, doctors, what medications or what things are making news these days? What are you hearing about? I know a lot of folks are going, is it time for my flu shot?
7: Yes.
6: Well, it is time for your flu shot. We are getting into the peak flu season.
7: That's right.
6: And so, you know, I have not yet had mine. I should. But but on my trip up to Richmond, somewhere between the airplane there and back and the hotel and then the great big arena with thousands of people, you know, kids fencing all over, I picked up a little respiratory infection.
14: Uh-oh.
6: So I spent much of this week, you know, blowing my nose and hacking and coughing. So I put off the flu shot this week.
7: Wise decision.
6: I need to get over my current illness.
14: Yes.
6: I need to get over my current illness before I, throw a new vaccine into the system. So
7: indeed.
6: Maybe next week or the week after.
14: Very good.
6: What about you, Samara? Have you had your flu shot?
7: Not yet. I generally wait a little longer because I tend to fall sick at the tail end of the flu season.
14: Okay.
7: I've learned over the course of time that when everybody, lets their guard down and they go, oh yeah, now flu season's over, that's when I fall sick. So I want it to last a little bit longer.
14: There you
7: go. So I will wait just a little bit. And then by then the crowds have decreased a little bit. So it's easier to get appointments.
14: And doctors,
6: also,
14: how long?
6: Though, you're bringing up, well, so you're bringing up an interesting point, in that, influenza, the flu virus, is a RNA virus, just like COVID. And RNA viruses, the vaccines are not lifetime.
14: Mm-hmm.
6: You don't get a flu shot when you're four and then you're safe for the rest of your life.
14: No.
6: Okay? It is something. RNA viruses are very fragile. They mutate very quickly. They change every year. And so every year we're making an educated guess about which mutation of the flu is going to be popular this year. And they have to guess in advance because it takes time to make the vaccine. So they have to actually make the vaccine before the flu season starts. The consequence is some years the guess is right on and the flu vaccine is very, very effective. In other years, they miss it and the flu vaccine is not so effective that year and people end up getting their shot and the flu.
14: Okay.
6: So, that's just the way that works. But the reason I point this out is harking back to a few years ago when the government morons were telling us that, if you got your COVID shot, you're safe. It's going to give you a lifetime immunity. And I listened to that and said, no, guys, no. This is an RNA virus. It's going to need shot after shot after shot after shot, because once it gets into the environment, it's here. It's not going to go away and it's going to mutate. And sure enough, now they're telling us, well, you need your COVID shot this year. Well, maybe, but COVID has basically now mutated to the point that for the vast majority of people, it's a cold. You get a runny nose, maybe a little hoarseness, maybe a sore throat. But for people with any kind of decent immune system, that's about all COVID is now. Now, if you are immunocompromised, if you are HIV positive, if you've had recent cancer chemotherapy, something that really damps down your immune system, okay, maybe you need your shot. But for young people, for healthy people, for school-aged children, unless something really changes with that virus, COVID is now essentially a non-event. It's just another respiratory virus, like the 30-some others that cause colds.
14: And we still don't have a cure for that common cold, right, doctors?
6: No, we don't.
14: No. And here's a question, too, that I think you've talked about before. When people say, okay, I got my flu shot for the year, I'm protected. How long do those shots really last, just for flu season?
6: 5 to 6 months.
14: Okay.
6: Five to six months.
14: During the season.
6: It. Yeah. Within 5 months or so, 50% of your protection is gone.
14: Okay.
6: So they're pretty protective. It takes them about 2 to 3 weeks to get working good.
7: That's right.
6: And then they work really well for about 3 or 4 months. And then the effectiveness is waning. And that's the same pattern we saw with COVID too. RNA viruses just don't give you long-term vaccine protection. And any second year virology student knew that when the politicians were yammering on about everybody, you better get their shot so you'll be safe. Well, you'll be safe for a little while, kind of, sort of, maybe. But not long term.
14: Okay.
6: Wrong kind of virus, guys.
14: There you go. All right. Good information on the flu shots there. Hey, we're going to go to our break just a bit early, and we've got some callers on the line. Della, we lost you. Please call us right back. Here is that number. It's 1-800-400-8400. 1-800-465-8770. 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
14: 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I'm Lynette, along with Dr. Samira Umat and Dr. Jerry Mixon. Taking your calls, here's that number you can call right now, 1-800-465-8770. We have David calling in from Samish, and welcome, David.
6: Hello, David. Yes,
15: hello.
7: Hello, David.
15: Hi. I'll try to be make this brief as I can, but still as complete. I'm a patient at Longevity. Last year, I was diagnosed with prostate cancer. I had two biopsies, and they both showed that it was slow-growing cancer, as Gleason score 6. This year, with a new urologist, the one I had last year was retired, I had an MRI, which in April, which showed that it showed the what they had already knew about from the biopsy, but nothing new. So my new urologist said, "Well, we'll just see you next year. It looks like the active surveillance is going along fine." Okay, in my August, my quarterly blood draw in August, I had my PSA rose up to 7.86 nanograms per milliliter, which is about 1.3 units higher than it was in the previous one. But also, the testosterone was way high. Reading was 2,120 for total and 395.9 for the free. My longevity doctor said that she's been having some problems with the other patients with higher readings. So we decided I'll get a new prescription, try that for a couple weeks, and then get retested. So that's what I did. And the testosterone dropped to, the total dropped to 1319 nanograms per deciliter, and the free was 167 nanograms per liter. That's more normal for me. But the PSA was around, dropped only to like 7.55 and from 7.86. So I decided I might want to see my urologist, see if, what they say about this. So I called the urology office and I told them about the PSA values, and they said, can you have them sent to us? I said, I think so. So I called Longevity and asked them, and they said, sure, we'll send it over. And they did. And then my urologist erupted. Because Longevity not only sent over the PSA values, they sent over the testosterone readings. And I got this message on the patient portal that you're getting testosterone therapy that's feeding the prostate cancer. Who's ever prescribing this is engaging in medical malpractice and so on. And I responded by saying, well, I've been on this program all along. I haven't really changed in the last year, and yet I still had this, still a low, slow-growing tumor. So that was my only response. So, Dr. Umat, Dr. Mixon, how can you defend your clinic from the charge of medical malpractice for 2-8?
6: All right. Well, first of all, it doesn't really make a difference. The only way that it makes a difference is what we call the saturation model, okay? Androgen-sensitive prostate cancer, that is a cancer that responds to testosterone. The only way you can drop your testosterone low enough that it will not have any impact is to get castrate levels. We have to drop your levels so low that effectively you've been castrated. That has profound effects on a man. Your mood, your bone density, your heart attacks, your depression, the suicide rate go way up when you take all of that away from a man. So what we now know is that once your levels get up to a very low threshold, anything above that doesn't matter. Okay? So unless they plan to castrate you, whether we give you enough testosterone to keep you strong and fast and smart and happy or not is going to make no difference on the growth rate of your tumor. The fact is that a Gleason 6 tumor is got a 93% chance that you can simply watch it for 15 years without it getting you in any trouble. They generally are very slow growing, indolent tumors that effectively don't threaten your life. So in the bad old days, we used to go in and operate and radiate and take away the testosterone on everybody. That's way, way, way out of date. Nobody should be having that reaction in the 21st century. That's just foolishness. I would refer this urologist to the more recent literature. And by recent, by the way, I mean literature going back as far as the mid-1990s, because we've known since the 1990s that testosterone does not cause prostate cancer. And most of us have known since around 95 to 2000 that testosterone, once you get over castrate levels, has no significant impact on whether it continues to grow or not. All right.
15: Next well, that's thing quite that you should know what he about believes. Your,
6: yes, I know.
15: Yeah.
6: And like I said, he's really out of date. He's believing stuff that we thought back when I went to medical school 50 years ago.
15: Right. Mm-hmm.
6: The other issue is the rate of rise. We expect that this tumor is going to continue to grow. But if it's growing slowly, we're not seeing a big deal. But there's two reasons that your PSA can go up. One is the growth of the tumor, and that is going to happen.
15: Mm-hmm.
6: And as long as your PSA is not doubling in a year, there was, if it was 6 and it went to 7.5, that's, you know what, a 15, 20% rise. That's not 100% rise. So if your rise is down in that level, it's not a big deal. And you can expect it's going to slowly go up year after year after year. And as long as the rise is under 50% per year, we're not going to get excited at all. The second thing is that, yes, testosterone will make the gland, the prostate gland, more active. It'll grow. And PSA is a function of a couple of things. Gland activity and gland size. Okay. And so if we wake up the gland so that your prostate is doing what it's supposed to do, and it's not a decoration, your prostate is supposed to be producing nutrients, sugars, enzymes, peptides, hormones that are designed to keep your sperm alive. So that sperm will stay alive for up to 3 days while it's waiting for an egg. Okay. As your testosterone levels drop, the glands become less and less active. And so your PSA drops. So that little rise you saw when your testosterone was way too high, it should not have been that high. And then when they brought it back down to the range it should have been in, your PSA came down a little bit. And that's what we expect. Not a big deal. Okay.
15: You think it'll come down even more?
6: My reaction? Probably not. Again, you've still got a prostate. You've still got a prostate cancer. It's slowly growing. It's going to continue slowly growing. But as a Gleason 6, at the rate you're telling me it's growing, it's not going to kill you. It's going to be there. You will die with it, not from it.
15: Mm-hmm. Well, I'm just afraid this is going to cloud my relationship with my urologist because he's going to blame any little setback on the testosterone therapy. And
6: he is.
15: I'd like to try to convince him. I'd like to try to convince him otherwise. Could you, on my patient portal, put any references I could on papers that...
6: Well, probably not in your patient portal, but we can, but yes, we can send you some papers, you know, showing that this rate of rise is not terribly worrisome and that, you know, according to the saturation theory of prostate cancer growth, that your testosterone level has very little impact on the rate of growth of the tumor. So yes, there's different theories.
15: Yeah.
6: Yeah, the saturation model of prostate growth. That, you know, yes, testosterone is involved in androgen-sensitive tumors. Actually, the most scary tumors are the ones that are androgen-insensitive. If testosterone has no impact on them, those are the ones that really grow the fastest and tend to kill people. You don't want a androgen insensitive tumor. A tumor that grows without testosterone is a scary tumor. The ones that grow with testosterone tend to be, as a group, slower growing, more indolent. And so, you know, be happy you have an androgen sensitive tumor because it, as a class, is the less aggressive type. Okay. But, yeah, we can pull papers. The question is we need to know who to send the papers to. So what you're going to need to do is to go on Contact Us. Go to the website, go to Contact Us. Yeah. Give us your name. Tell us about your call today. Route it to Samara. You want it to go to you?
7: Sure.
15: Okay.
6: So send it.

0: to Dr. Umat, and either she or I will pull some peer-reviewed journal articles. We'll send them to you, and then you can give them to your doctor, okay?
1: That'd be great. Yeah, that would help, I think. All right.
0: All right.
1: Well, that's good to know. Thank you. Right. That's what I really needed.
0: First
1: maybe
0: step,
1: something more than just my experience,
0: yes,
1: that it hasn't grown.
0: Yes.
1: I needed some research back.
0: Yeah. Yeah. What we really need to do is to try and educate your physician rather than have you change physicians. Because if I have you swap doctors, then he'll really be pissed at me. So
1: I know. No, I don't want. Right. I don't have to do that. But right, I want him to join the 21st century. So
0: that would be nice. Yes.
1: Well, I want to thank you.
0: All right, take care, sir.
1: Yeah.
0: Okay, you're
2: thank
0: welcome.
2: You for the call, David.
3: Bye-bye. Good luck.
2: Taking a break right now. We will return after this, and we have room for you on the phone lines. A lot of folks calling in with their thoughts on things, but we want to talk to you, yes, about what's going on, your symptoms, maybe that recent diagnosis of you or a loved one. Here's that number to get through. 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
2: 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Doctors, you were mentioning during the break, talking a little bit more about testosterone. Let's do that.
0: All right. Well, testosterone is the primary human steroid present in both men and women. Men's level is much higher than women. A young man will be up around 1,000 nanograms per deciliter, and a young woman about 70 to 75 nanograms per deciliter. So that's about a 15 fold rise in men over women.

But interestingly, women, young, healthy women, have 2 to 2.5 times more testosterone in their bloodstream than they have estrogen. So it is the highest level hormone in men and women. It's kind of a fascinating situation that for some reason in women, when they hit menopause, they give them estrogen instead of testosterone. And if you give women testosterone, they will make their own estrogen, most of them. And that extra estrogen they're made out of the testosterone means you don't even have to give them the estrogen. You know, we tend to do both. We give them some estrogen, we give them some testosterone in most of our women. And they do very well with the combination. Men usually make their own estrogen out of their testosterone. So we don't usually need to supplement men with estrogen. But there are doctors that do. I know Terry Hertog is a big proponent of adding extra estrogen to men. We tend to just give them the testosterone and let them make their own estrogen. But by and large, in men and women, testosterone supplementation improves brain function. It keeps them self-confident. It helps to fight depression. It fights anxiety. It allows them to sleep better. It gives them physical and emotional energy. It shifts their metabolism away from fat towards muscle. It boosts their immune system. It lowers the risk of breast cancer dramatically in women. So I've never seen a study, because breast cancer is fairly uncommon in men. So I don't think anyone's ever done a study to show that testosterone lowers breast cancer in men. But what we do know is it does not increase the risk of prostate cancer. And that makes good sense. Look, men, when they're 18, 20 years old, have the highest testosterone load they're going to have in their entire life. When they're in their 60s, when prostate cancer starts to increase, they've lost about 80% of their testosterone. So a young man has 5 times as much testosterone as an old man, but the young man never gets prostate cancer. The old man who has lost, you know, 4/5 of his testosterone is the one that's getting the high risk of prostate cancer. What on earth made anybody think that it was the testosterone that caused the prostate cancer? Mm-hmm. Yeah. If testosterone caused prostate cancer, young men would get the prostate cancer. Old men would be past that risk, but it's the opposite. So there are other things at play here. And the several things we know increase the risk of prostate cancer. Being overweight, increased body fat increases cancer risk. We know of 13 different cancers that increase as body fat increases. So the heavier you are, the higher your risk of 13 different cancers. That's kind of spooky. That's a big reason we really look at people to try to get them to be as lean and fit as humanly possible. The other thing is that testosterone is primarily, in we adults, a neurosteroid. It has the biggest impact on your brain compared to anything else. Drive, ambition, self-confidence, sleep, anxiety relief, all of these emotional bugaboos that hit people as they get older increase as testosterone decreases, and giving them testosterone, men and women, get rid of the vast majority of these emotional problems. Third is cardiovascular disease. You know, testosterone supplementation lowers the risk of heart attacks and strokes twice as much as the statins do. And yet the cardiologists throw statins at everybody when testosterone would work twice as well for the average person's risk of cardiovascular disease. So really, testosterone should be the first thing

0: we're just using physiologic doses. It's true, the dose is in the poison. If you're as a bodybuilder and you're hitting a man with 10 times as much testosterone as a healthy young man has, yes, you're poisoning him with a massive overdose. But if you're giving him back the doses that a healthy young person has, you're not only are you doing him no harm, you're doing him a dramatic favor.
1: Yeah, no, you're absolutely right. We have dispelled the myth of testosterone being gasoline on the fire and causing prostate cancer many decades ago. So why it still perpetuates is kind of perplexing to me. But nonetheless, here we are. And so the important point, as you said, is an education moment for the provider that is unaware of that. This has been written, published, and discussed in the medical literature time and time and over again. So sorry to hear that David had to go through this, but yeah, we'll help with the literature search, which is so easy nowadays. I mean, any AI agent will give you all the literature you want. They'll give you anything and everything you want, but certainly we
0: That's
1: will give
0: right.
1: you peer-reviewed literature. And in fact,
0: Not a problem.
1: Dr. Morgenthaler, who's a urologist out of Harvard, he has actually published that giving men testosterone when they've had a prostate cancer may actually reduce the incidence of recurrence of prostate cancer. Now, I know with David, his cancer has not been treated, so it's just growing slowly because the likelihood is, as we said, he'll die with it and not from it. But some men who opt to have a treatment for their prostate cancer, if they go on testosterone after the treatment, their likelihood of a recurrence of that cancer is actually minimized or decreased with testosterone therapy.
0: Yeah, Morgenthaler has been saying that in talks for, God, 8 or 10 years at least. I wonder if he's finally got enough evidence that he's willing to publish his numbers. Because it's been a long time I've been hearing him say that, the indications from his series are that there's actually a decrease in reoccurrence. But I haven't actually seen the papers or the numbers that he's basing that on.
1: Yeah, and he's also heading to retirement, I hear, so who knows?
0: Yeah. Oh, well.
2: All right.
0: Okay.
2: Doctors, we have a call from Seattle. Let's go ahead and get Darla's question, and then we'll go to break at the top of the hour. Okay, Darla, welcome to Leading Edge Medicine. How can we help?
0: Hello, Darla.
3: Yeah. Hi. Thank you. I actually just randomly was listening to the radio show and very interesting on hormones. I have an issue. I'm postmenopausal, almost 60, and probably went into postmenopause around 51, 52. But I was it's been diagnosed with bradycardia, vasovagal issues, and they thought it might be stress, not stress, that type of thing. But it's interesting, it happens like once a month or every about 45 days where I'll feel a little dizzy, early in the morning, and then it kind of progressively evens out towards the afternoon. I've been put on I want to say fluticasone to retain salt for electrolytes. And I sat there and I just, you don't really think about it because your period's gone, right? And then you're like, I wonder if this is following that. And then I'm hearing that testosterone, estrogen balancing and decline. So just kind of curious if you have thoughts on that. They have wanted to put me on,
0: Okay.
3: put a pacemaker in, have a heart monitor. So just curious.
0: All right. Well, let's talk about that when we get back from the break. So we'll be going
3: Absolutely.
0: about
3: Sure. Thank
0: 2 minutes and then we'll be right back.
2: Yep. Darla, you
3: Awesome.
2: stay right there. And we're going to take our break at the top of the hour. If you'd like to get into that call queue, just like Darla did, here's that number. It's 1-800-465-8770. We'll be right back.

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3: And welcome back to hour number two. We have Darla on the line. Let's talk menopause and hormones and all the things that go with it, doctors.
4: All right. You know, Darla, the symptoms you're having are not all that unusual.
5: Interesting.
4: I get a little nervous. Yeah, I get a little nervous when I hear them talking about pacemakers, because if they have evidence that you've got real cardiovascular dysfunction, that the heart is actually, you know, ill and doesn't want to regulate itself, well, that's different. Okay, in which case, if your cardiologist says you need a pacemaker, by all means, go get the pacemaker. But let me give you some alternatives, some other things that can cause similar symptoms that are less serious. Okay. Mm-hmm. One of the problems of aging, and it is actually what a serious problem of aging, is something we call sarcopenia, age-related sarcopenia. And it's just the fact that we peak our strength, our muscle mass, in our early 20s. And from our mid-20s on, there's a very slow initial loss of strength. And you're probably aware of the fact that people at 40 years old don't run as fast and far as 18 and 20-year-olds, right? By 40, most of us have lost enough muscle in our legs and our lower back and so on, that we no longer run as fast as we did as kids. And then somewhere in your 50s, you start climbing the stairs a lot more slowly. Now you start putting your hand on the handrail instead of just zipping up the stairs, two and three stairs at a time. And at some point, even getting up the stairs becomes a real challenge, which is why many geriatricians recommend that people in their 60s to early 70s move out of houses with stairs. They want you to be on a single floor because they know that a large percentage of people by their 60s and 70s can't safely get up and down stairs anymore. So that progressive decline in muscle has a big impact, because that muscle is also a primary pump that returns the blood up to our heart. See, we have the heart is pumping intermittently, and it pumps and it sends a big jet of blood out through our arteries. But then between pumps, between contractions, your blood pressure would drop to zero, except those arteries have muscle in them. And as the heart pumps, they expand and let the blood flow through, and then they start contracting. And as they tighten down, they're squeezing the arteries to maintain some blood pressure. So when we read your blood pressure, we're reading two numbers, you know, 130 over 78, say. And that meant it was 138 millimeters of pressure at a peak and 78 at the trough. But now that blood has been pumped out into your body, and half of it went below your belly button. And so it's down in your legs and your pelvis. and you've got to get it back uphill against gravity to your heart. But the primary pump for that, to move it back uphill, are the muscles in your legs and your pelvis and your abdomen. And you have less and less of that as you get older. And so as those muscles now don't contract as readily and tight, you don't get the blood back up to your brain as easily. And that then can make you lightheaded and dizzy and kind of woozy, especially if you've been sitting or laying for a long time and you stand up and start to walk right away. The next thing is what's called the baroreceptors. In our carotid arteries, right on the side of your neck, on either side, there's a little bulb where the internal and external carotid arteries branch off from each other. And right in that area, there's an area called the baroreceptors, and it actually measures the amount of pressure getting up to your head. And when you're young, if that pressure drops, the baroreceptor sends a message to your heart, and your heart rate speeds up for just a few seconds to pump the blood more efficiently. But as we age, that baroreceptor becomes less and less sensitive. So now you've got two issues. The blood that's pooling down in your pelvis, your legs, your buttock, don't get pumped up as efficiently, and the baroreceptor doesn't tell your heart to speed up and compensate for when the pressure drops. And that combination of an age-insensitive baroreceptor and that lack of musculature down below results in our blood pressure drops out, and old folks get lightheaded and dizzy. Okay? So, one of the things that I have found through the years, because I used to be much heavier. I used to be about 45, almost 50 pounds fatter than I am right now. Okay. And then at age 50, when I started on my program 30 years ago, I started increasing muscle and decreasing fat. But nevertheless, my blood pressure has come way down. And so sometimes if I'm sitting in a car and I get out of the car and I go walk quickly, I suddenly get really lightheaded and dizzy. And here's how I fix it. When I first get out of the car, I stand there for just about 5 seconds and I tighten up. I do an isometric tightening. I tighten all the muscles in my thighs and in my buttock and in my abdominal muscles. I just tighten those muscles up and squeeze them for a second. And I can actually feel that warmth, that flow of blood coming right back into my head. It's like this all the fuzzy, the veil just lifts and goes away. And I'm alert and active and can take off running again. So you might give that a try. It's a lot simpler than a pacemaker. And when it works, it works. And if it doesn't, it doesn't. But, you know, it's worth a try. Whenever you first start to feel that little bit of wooziness, just stop, tighten every muscle in your legs, your butt, and your abdomen. And don't forget the butt, because the gluteus muscles are the biggest muscles in your body. So the single biggest muscle group we've got is in our tush, right? So tighten your thighs, tighten your tush, tighten your abdomen, and see if that helps. It might.
5: Sounds good. I'm very active. I also swim and everything like that. So I'm not concerned. I'm not overweight or anything. And I try to, you know, pay attention to my macros, but I also understand natural aging. Those are all good tips. I will definitely consider that. I just find it interesting that this issue, like I said, happens every 30 to about 45 days. And then I'll feel it in the evening before I wake up, probably 2, 3, 4 o'clock. And my blood pressure drops. And so anyway, I digress, but I am being, monitored for it. But I was just like, how is this even happening? It's aging. You just, you don't want to necessarily acknowledge it.
6: Sure.
4: But, you know, adding testosterone to women increases their fitness. It allows them to make more muscle. So it is something you might consider. Your problem is that unless you're at a longevity clinic like ours, getting your doctor to measure a woman's testosterone is really tough.
5: Right.
6: Yeah. You know, if you are at the close to that age where they'll stop wanting to treat you anyways, but if you are interested, my suggestion would be to get a hormonal panel, get yourself tested, see what your levels are at. We know they're going to be low, but the question is how low, how much, how bottomed out are you? And then can replacing the hormones into a more physiological level help you? Now, the classic symptom of menopause with hot flashes and night sweats in the vasomotor instability is the opposite of what you're describing. People have a racing heart and they feel like they have night sweats, but you have the opposite. You're getting lightheaded and your heart is slowing down. So yeah, obviously it makes sense to have the cardiologist check into it and make sure that there's no other reason. And you're healthy, you're fit, and so you may carry a lower heart rate than an average person who's not fit. But that fitness also doesn't mean you have adequate muscle mass. So you do need a body composition to tell you, okay, where is my muscle mass right now? Am I average for my age or am I falling and how much am I falling? And then the idea of physiological replacement, so then the body does its bit, it replaces muscle when you give it the nutrients that use that muscle mass. So testosterone and estrogen balancing, not just for, you know, muscle mass alone, but also for heart health, cancer risk reduction, cognitive health, your hair, your skin, your other parts of your body too. So worthwhile getting the panel tested at least and knowing where you stand, but then don't stop the other investigations, because if you really have a pathological reason for the bradycardia and you're dropping too low, then you might indeed need a pacemaker or something like that. Okay, so you're on the right path. This is just something that'll enhance what you're doing.
5: Yeah, perfect.
4: And then of course my suggestion. Yeah, my suggestion, and given the fact that I am clearly biased, since I own Longevity Medical Clinic, is your best workup is going to be at Longevity Medical Clinic.
6: For hormone therapy,
4: you ought to come in and let us measure. Let us measure all of your hormones, all of your growth factors. 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
6: Yeah, I agree with you, Jerry. I've over the course of time, I've met people who've gone hither and thither, and then they come back and they go, well, what do you want me to do here? And I go, well, why don't you ask the doctor who's prescribing this for you? And the other day, you know, this couple came in, and he's been with me forever. He's now in his 80s, and his wife is a little bit younger, but she had started our program with another colleague of mine in our practice, and then dropped the program. And as she was leaving, she said, I wish I'd stayed. I wish I hadn't gone, you know. So those kind of comments I hear all the time. But the thing is, we have our finger on the pulse. We are seeing you every 3 months. We are doing a comprehensive panel every 3 months. So if you needed a pacemaker, we wouldn't say, oh, don't do that. Of course you want to go do that. But there are other things, too, that are happening to your body that we are addressing that nobody else addresses that is very critical for your wellness and for your health span in your lifespan. Okay? That's the point.
5: Right. If it's become more important for women, I read this over and over, too, in articles on, is it less cardio, more strength training? What's the opinion on that? I do both, but, you know, it, like anything, cardio can be very uplifting.
4: Yes. Well, but you need both.
6: Yeah.
4: The cardio is better for cardiovascular health. It will probably extend your lifespan. But interestingly, for cognition, for your brain function, resistance training, weight training is probably better to help protect your brain. And that's because there's a hormone that's produced by working muscle called brain-derived neurotrophic factors. Now, don't be misled by the name brain-derived. They call it brain-derived neurotrophic factors because it was originally isolated in the brains of mice, all right? But it's produced in human beings primarily in working muscle. And the more muscle you've got, and the more aggressively, frequently, and intensely you work those muscles, the more of the hormone you produce that actually allows you to grow and maintain brain tissue. So if you want to avoid dementia, you want to be strong. You want as much muscle as possible, and you want to be using it regularly. And so, you know, don't wait till you get demented and then start your exercise. You know, you're reasonably fit now. Keep it up. Do both.
6: Yeah, we also talk about protein intake, muscle mass. You'll hear a lot of women advocates now talk to women about resistance training. And certainly it is very important. And as you said, both are critical. But women always think that they don't need to do resistance training because they don't want to get bulky muscles. I guarantee you, you'll not get bulky muscles. I have yet to see a bulky.
4: No.
6: I have one woman in my practice who was a weightlifter. She actually did this bodybuilding, and she actually won championships in her age group. So she had bulky muscles, but she wanted it. But there are no other women in my practice that I have ever seen that developed a bulky muscle group, even though I was replacing them with hormones adequately based on physiology. Yeah. Okay, so that's the important thing. The other thing, is that women tend to live longer than men, and women lose muscle more than men. They become frail, they break a hip or a bone, and they become demented and they get placed in a nursing home. So frail, demented women is what we see a lot of, and we want to change that paradigm. We do really need to work when women are younger so that they build and maintain muscle so that they don't become frail. Sarcopenia. I see skinny fat women all the time. They are skin, they look lean, and on the outside they're great, but they have literally no muscle.
4: Yeah, and the problem that we often see is that women are three times more likely to become demented than men. And a big part of that is the fact that their testosterone totally craters. They don't have the muscle mass they need, and they don't make the brain-derived neurotrophic factors. The hormones to protect the brain are made by working muscle, and their very low testosterone load is what is killing them and making them demented. So, you know, keep your hormones up, but keep that resistance and aerobic training. Do them both.
6: Absolutely.
5: Oh, great. Sounds good. I completely agree with what you're saying about women generally. So that is true for being active. I appreciate it. Thank you so much for validating. Maybe I'll come and see you guys. Yeah, thank you.
3: Oh, yes. Please do.
4: We hope you do.
3: Good luck to you. 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
6: Change your life?
4: Well, you know,
3: yes.
4: Yeah. There are four basic areas that trigger aging, the declines of aging, mental and physical. The first one, and probably the most frustrating to manage, is excess body fat. Because body fat is not cosmetic. We don't care about your beach body. What we are concerned about is that every pound of excess fat is producing 50 different inflammatory, destructive chemicals that are being dumped into your bloodstream. And so the products of excess body fat are causing your brain to dysfunction and to shrink. It's causing your joints to break down. It's causing your cardiovascular tree to go bad and set you up for heart attacks and strokes. It's causing your bones to thin out. It is promoting the formation of cancers, but the spread of cancers if you get one. So every pound of body fat is a really bad thing. So step one, we need to get your body fat down. Step two, we need to get your muscle mass up. Because as we were just pointing out with this last lady, this protects your brain, your bones, your heart. It basically is, muscle is the currency of aging. And when you run out of aging currency, you start dying. So muscle mass is great. Third is your hormone balance. Hormones are not just decoration that your body has as an option. They are the tools your body uses to make bone, muscle, brain, heart, lung, ligament, tendon. So all of these critical components that we make are produced by our hormone balancing. You know, it's the hormone balance that allows you to sleep well at night, to not feel anxiety, that helps you to have a energetic, optimistic attitude towards life in general. And then the fourth one underlies most of the others, and that is the accumulation of senescent cells in our body. You know, at the end of their lifespan, cells are supposed to be replaced by healthy new cells, but a small percentage of them actually become the cellular zombies. They're the living dead of cells. They won't die, but instead of dying, they persist and they start kicking out these very destructive hormones and chemicals that promote our physical and mental decline. And so we need to do several things. We need to minimize the number of senescent cells in our body. We need to replace the hormones that are declining with age. We need to grow and produce the muscle mass that we enjoyed as young people, and we need to trim off that excess body fat. And if you do those four things, reduce senescent cells, replace all your hormones, build up your muscle, and get rid of your excess fat, you set yourself up for a long, happy, healthy, productive life. And the only place I know that addresses all four of those things is Longevity Medical Clinic. A lot of places do this or they do that, but they don't do all four. And so if you really want to address all four aspects of aging, you need to come to Longevity Medical Clinic. It's that simple.
3: 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All right. Are you ready for a phone call? We've got Ed in Bremerton, doctors. Hi there, Ed.
6: Hello, Ed.
9: Hi.
6: Hello,
9: everybody. Ed. I'm the guy who called last week with that tremendous amount of pain, in my left hip. And so, Dr. Mixon, you weren't there, so I'm going to catch you and the audience up on what happened. On August 22nd, I went to bed, no problem. Woke up about 6:30 in the morning on the 23rd. My left hip was just screaming in pain, so I went to urgent appointment. And they did blood tests and x-rays, and they couldn't find anything specific. So I walked out of there with a prescription for meloxicam, which I started taking right away. Didn't get much relief from it. And a few days after that, I had an appointment with my primary, who alerted me to the fact that does a job on kidneys. And since I have mild kidney disease, I decided to stop taking it with the doctor's approval. I started taking relief factor, Tylenol, and I had gotten exercises from PT. None of that gave me much relief at all. And within 48 hours after the left hip started acting up, I got really bad neck pain. I couldn't turn my head either way. Shortly after that, my right hip joint also started hurting. And fact that if I tried to drive, I had a dull but really high level amount of pain in the back of my right leg. And then most recently, both shoulder joints also started acting up really bad. So I had my second appointment with my primary this last Tuesday. Bottom line is that I walked out of there with 5 20-milligram prednisone pills. And I walked out of there about 2 o'clock, took the first pill, and I got home about 3 and went right to sleep, actually in a recliner, and woke up about 6 o'clock. And the first thing that I noticed while I was still laying in the recliner is that I didn't feel any pain. So I got up, no pain, walked around, no pain. Now I currently have an appointment with a rheumatologist that's going to be in about a couple of weeks. So for both of you, can you tell me what I can expect from that appointment?
4: Oh, Well, I'll tell you, when you were giving this history, the first thing that was occurring to me was autoimmune disease. You had a sudden flare of a systemic autoimmune disease of some sort. There's only a few things that will do this kind of a sudden pain. And one is your immune system attacking yourself. The other would be a systemic infection. You know, if you had started off with an infection in your hip and then it was spreading through your bloodstream to multiple joints, that would scare me. But if you're not running a fever and your white blood count's not going up, then that says, probably not. And so then they would have picked that up in the urgent care when they did your blood work. So, yeah, autoimmune disease is really at the top. So I think the rheumatologist is the right place to go. And the prednisone, the big dose of steroid right up front, that gives you sudden and virtually total relief. Again, that's kind of pathognomonic. That says, yep, that's the diagnosis. The question is, which autoimmune disease? And that's what needs to get sorted out next. We're going to take a break. We'll be right back after this and see what's going on.
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3: And we are back. We're talking with Ed in Bremerton about his pain and what the doctors can do about that. And you were talking about immune issues. Is that right, doctors?
4: Autoimmune disease.
3: Okay, let's continue.
6: Yeah. Infection versus autoimmune disease. With infection, it's mostly, you know, one place, one joint usually. It doesn't spread so much unless it's systemic. But then that would have been picked up in the white cell count and you would have symptoms. But autoimmune, they have to look for antibodies. I wonder if they drew some blood already. Now that he's been on the steroids, I'm wondering if that some of that will be masked.
4: Well, of course it will. Sure. And hopefully, though, that when they were first drawing the blood, you know, they ran a full autoimmune panel, you know, starting with an anti-nuclear antibody and then breaking it down and looking for everything from scleroderma and rheumatoid arthritis and so on. It's kind of interesting, though, this sudden flare, you know, while he's at rest. I mean, he's in bed asleep, and he's awakened by the onset of pain. That's unusual. You know, so something has triggered a sudden, really severe inflammatory process that began in that left hip. It doesn't fit most patterns. In fact, when he first started talking, before he started giving us a better picture, my first thought was, oh my God, has he flipped off, you know, a clot and basically infarcted a bone, you know, and is he getting a necrosis in a hip from a blood clot that's basically shut down the arterial supply to it. But then as the story went on, no, that made less and less sense, you know, but that was my very first gut fear when he started his story with this sudden onset of pain, infarction sort of pain, where, you know, you've got a big piece of tissue suddenly dying out of the blue, and the big thing to cause that is a clot. So as that story went on, my differential diagnosis kept shifting and shifting and shifting. And then finally, the clear answer, the impact of the steroid, said, all right, that's our issue. And the question now is, what was the trigger and what form of autoimmune disease? And then, is this one of these that he can taper off the steroids and it'll stay gone? Or are we going to be looking at a immune modifier for long-term therapy? And that's going to be sorted out by the rheumatologist, not by you and me. So that's about all I can offer.
9: Well, thank you very much, Doctor. I appreciate that.
4: But anyway, I think you're headed for the right care.
6: Yeah. So that's good luck, Ed. News. Yeah. Keep us posted, Ed. Let us know how things go.
9: Okay. Yeah. I'll do that. Thank you very much. I appreciate your insight to both of you. Thank you.
4: Bye-bye, sir.
3: Thank you for the call, Ed. All right. We're headed to Vancouver. We have John on the line next. Hi, John.
6: Hello, John.
12: Hi.
4: Hello, John.
12: Thank you for
6: are you
12: your
6: in, are you in Washington, or are you across the border, or are you in Washington?
12: I'm in Washington, right across the river from Portland.
6: Yeah. Okay.
3: All right.
4: All right.
12: Thank you for your military service, Doctor. And I called you about 2 or 3 weeks ago, and I had some confusion on a calcium score. But I have it all straightened out, and I'm visually impaired. If I could have my caregiver, Kelly, read you some numbers from the calcium score, and then I'll get back with you, please. Here she is.
4: Okay.
6: Okay.
13: Hi, guys.
6: Hi, Kelly.
13: Hi.
4: Hello, Kelly.
13: Hello. Should I start with his lipid numbers real quick?
6: Sure.
4: Why not?
13: Okay. So his ApoB is 77, cholesterol is 136, triglycerides 65, HDL is 39.7, direct LDL 89, and then the cholesterol HDL ratio is 3. So then his calcium score is his left main is 39, right coronary artery is 52. Left anterior descending 410 and circumflex is 925 and then the posterior descending is 0. So 1426 is his score. So I'll let you talk back to John now. Thanks, guys.
4: Okay.
6: Wow.
4: All right,
6: so
4: John.
6: Are you on statin medications, John?
12: I beg your pardon?
6: Are you taking cholesterol lowering medications like statins?
12: No.
6: Okay.
4: All right. You have had a lot of inflammation and you got a lot of calcified plaque in your heart, in your arteries. This puts you at very high risk statistically of having a big heart attack. So, yes. You know, you need to be under the care of a first-rate cardiologist. This is not something we're going to fix at Longevity Medical Clinic or on the telephone. So, you know, I would guess that the next study that they probably want to do with you is an angiography, looking at the amount of blood flow that you have preserved and whether or not there is significant collateral blood flow that has developed over time. So, you know, this is a case in which if you walked in my office and I saw this number, I'd be saying, get you over to the cardiologist right now.
6: Is this your first calcium score?
14: Yes.
6: Okay. So there's no comparison.
4: Yeah.
6: Okay.
14: I've been to
4: 1400.
6: The thing is that your LDL, your total cholesterol and your LDL is a little deceptive because it's low.
4: Yes.
6: But your calcium score, which looks at old calcified plaque, especially in the left anterior descending, is quite high. And so that is a major concern. And so you do need to be under the care of a cardiologist.
4: Though your cholesterols look good. Go ahead.
14: I've talked to two cardiologists. Neither one of them are concerned about it. They said, you know, you're 91 years old. This is typical. Go about your life.
13: And your angiogram.
6: The only thing I will say is if you are on a statin, then sometimes we get erroneous readings on the calcium score. But you said you're not on a statin, so I don't know.
4: Yeah.
6: Those
4: scores are high.
6: Well, the statins falsely elevate those readings.
4: I understand, but not that high. Yeah, those 1,400 is just outrageous. The problem that I'm looking at here is they're basically saying you're 91 years old, so what? That offends me.
14: Yeah, it does me too, yeah.
4: You know, I see this with government medicine a lot. You know, you've lived longer than most people, and so you've had a good life, and so if it ends, it ends, and we aren't going to spend any time and effort trying to preserve it. That just upsets me. But, you know, you're getting your care at the VA. You don't get more government medicine than the VA. It's unfortunate.
14: Okay.
4: I don't know what to tell you beyond that. You know,
14: I moved down here from the Bellevue area, and I had a cardiologist there in that Overlake that unfortunately she's moved to Miami, and I would go back there to her if I knew of a good cardiologist there at Overlake. I would go there. Well, because this is ridiculous here.
4: Yeah, well, here's the problem is that our medical care system is driven in large measure by what we call cost effectiveness. Okay.
14: Yes.
4: If we spend X amount of money, we expect to get Y amount of increased duration of lifespan or quality of life. And at 91, you know, even if they were to be very, very aggressive to care for you, their question is, well, how many years of life can we reasonably get? And how much are we going to spend to get that amount of lifespan? And insurance companies and the government all have their algorithm. And they say, if the expected result will not add at least this much per dollar spent, it's not worth doing. And it's not worth doing for them, because they're counting the beans. They have a budget. They have to stay within their budget. But for the person whose life they're talking about, Well, the calculation might be different. You know, some people are done living at 60 and they say, oh, okay, I've had a good life. I'm ready to go. Don't worry about it. Other people at 90 are saying, well, wait a minute. I still would like to have another 5 years. Well, you, from my standpoint, I treat those two people differently. You know, one gives a damn, the other doesn't. The person who wants to function and wants to keep going, I help them keep going. That's my role as a physician. You know, it's not my life. It's not my decision to make. It's yours. But as soon as other people start paying the bills and other people start making the decisions about our lives, well, they may disagree with us. And we are, once you are on Medicare or VA or any other government paid program, they've got their rules and they will follow those rules. And if they don't fit the patient, that's just too tough. This is, this is the thing that they don't see about socialized medicine. Now you got a budget. You got a budget for hip replacements. You got a budget for shoulders. You got a budget for gallbladder surgery. You got a budget for this, that, and the other. And you only treat people until your budget is gone. And then you stop treating them because, well, you're out of money. Yeah. And you have to start rationing the care. And rationing by age, rationing by disease, this is necessary under a socialized system. And the Veterans Administration is a socialized system. It's government driven. Sure. And so, you know, you're there. But unfortunately, so is Medicare. You know, Medicare has a budget. And we are treated within that budget. And I say we because I am 79 years old. And I have already lived longer than most people. But you know, I'm having a good time. I'm enjoying my life and I want to continue. And I do not want some bureaucrat. Yeah. I don't want some bureaucrat writing an algorithm that says, well, at this point, we won't do this. And at that point, we won't do that. You know, they don't want to do my colonoscopy anymore because I'm 79. Well, my mother had colon cancer. Damn it. I want to make sure I don't get colon cancer. And if I do get it, I want to find it early, you know? And just because I no longer fit in their algorithm, well, guess what? Not your life, my life. Don't try to make these decisions for me.
14: I could I could not get a cardiologist to order the calcium score. I had to get a I forget now what kind of doctor. She wasn't even my primary care doctor to order the calcium score, yeah. And it of course it cost me $200. And now that I get the result, I go back to the two cardiologists, and they seem madder in hell that I had it.
4: Yeah, because now they found a problem, but their policies written by the bureaucrats don't let them do anything about it. So they didn't want to know.
14: Yeah. And I guess the biggest reason I called you guys is maybe you could help me come up with some kind of supplement or something that would not improve things, but keep them steady. If you could do that, I try to exercise. Go ahead. I'm sorry.
4: Oh, no, I was just sighing. Samara, can you think of anything that you would do that's, you know, not an invasive procedure for a calcium score in this range?
6: Well, I don't know. I'd hate to put him on red yeast rice right now. I don't even know if it would do anything. Mm-hmm. But plant-based polyphenols, regular physical activity to tolerance, staying as active as possible, and eating as clean a diet as you possibly can. Lots of fiber.
4: Yeah. You know, if we were going to do something aggressive, I'd say the next step would be an arteriogram to look at your arteries and see how much soft plaque you may have hiding there,
6: that,
4: too. Because this told us old calcium.
6: Yeah. I think that's actually a good idea. Now, if he pays out of pocket, I know that in the Bellevue area, they charge a couple of $1,000 for that. So now the price point increases more than a calcium score, but you can do it. You can go to a cardiologist who'll do it for you for that price. But the question then is, what will they do about it? Right?
4: Yes. You know, because now they're going to look for soft plaque in addition to the old calcified plaque.
6: Yeah.
4: And if there's a lot of soft plaque there, does he need to have stents put in? Or does he need a CABG, you know, coronary artery bypass grafting? Now, the CABG, you know, the stents can probably be done for $25,000 or $30,000. The CABG, you're up around $60,000 and $70,000.
15: Wow.
4: And we all know that Medicare is not going to want to pay for it.
14: You see why these
4: are budget busters.
14: Would the rice you recommended, would it cause rice any harm?
6: The red yeast rice?
14: Yes.
6: As a general rule, no harm. But if the dose increases, some people feel muscle pain.
4: Yeah. It's basically a mild, over-the-counter version of a statin.
14: Yes.
4: No, it's not going to do damage. It's not going to do damage, and it might lower your cholesterol some more. But see, your cholesterol is already in a good place. You don't have high cholesterol. What you've got is a chronic inflammatory process in those arteries. And it's the chronic inflammation that is resulting in the calcification. And so the question is, despite your low cholesterol, have you formed a lot of also soft plaque that's at risk of rupturing? And without doing a study, I don't know. You know, I know what the possibilities are, but if you don't look, you don't see.
14: Yeah.
4: And your cardiologist don't want to look.
14: Okay, well, thank you very much for your time. I really appreciate it. You guys do quite a service to the community, and thank you for that. Bye.
4: Goodbye, sir.
3: All right, thank you for the call, John.
6: Disheartening, to say the least.
4: It just frustrates. Once more, I have said it before, there are times that I want to apologize for our entire profession. And in this case, it's not the doctors. It's the system. It's the money-driven system. It's the budgets. But we are where we are, you know?
6: Yeah.
4: We have a government-driven system for everybody over 65. And as a person that now has to live within that system, I'm well aware of its limitations. You know? Because I'm getting into that age group where they want to do less and less for me, even though I can probably outrun, outjump, outlift, and outlaugh most of the doctors taking care of me, you know? But because I've lived a long time, well, they're less and less interested in treating problems as they come up. Now, I'm fortunate in that I have the financial resources to do what I want to do and tell them to go fly a kite. But most Americans are not in my situation. And so, you know, we need provision for the people that are not quite as fortunate as I am. So, you know, that's the advantage I've got. Yes, I'm 79, but I've been working full time since I was 17. And yes, I'm on, you know, Social Security and Medicare. But guess what? I still pay the maximum into my Social Security every year because I'm still working full time.
6: Mm-hmm.
4: You know, with a decent income. I don't know what to do about it, except verbally and vote-wise slap some politicians upside the head and try and get their attention. You know?
3: Dr. Mixon, John called back and had mentioned Dr. Maiden, and we've talked about him on the show, but I believe you mentioned that he's not taking any more patients. Or well, do we know, also, or is he close to retirement?
6: Yeah, that's the issue,
4: yes,
6: I think.
4: Yeah. He's at an age where he's been throttling back, and whether he's fully retired now or not, I'm not sure. I haven't talked to Ruben in a year or more.
6: I don't think he's fully retired, but when I hear back from our colleagues that have been sending some patients, I'm hearing that he hasn't been seeing new patients. He doesn't do procedures. He's not taking call. And so, you know, there are some limitations.
4: Yeah, and I think he's spending part of his time down in Southern California, too.
6: Yes, he is.
4: Palm Springs or Palm Desert.
6: Somewhere
4: so he's
6: like
4: not
6: that.
4: Even up here a lot.
6: You're right. Yeah. That is right. He's not, especially during the winter months, he's not here much.
3: Yes.
4: Yeah.
3: All right. No more

0: Should we continue talking about the heart?
1: Well, Bella,
0: ways to protect Bella, or Bella Medica.
1: You know, Bella gave me this, and I heard you mention these October fall promotions, and I actually smiled when I heard you and when I read this. It was October, ooh, right? So it's Halloween.
0: Yeah.
1: It was the ghost your past.
0: Ghost.
1: Yes. I love that. Whoever came up with that, that's great. But that's
0: good job,
1: for
0: Denise.
1: Tattoo removals. So, ladies and gentlemen, if you are looking to ghost your past, the Bella girls do have a very nice promotion for three Pico Shores. If you get three, they will do the fourth one for you for free. So I don't know. This is, you know, trying to get rid of old things that you put on your skin that you now are tired of. And
0: yes,
1: yeah,
0: like,
1: to
0: what
1: get
0: was I
1: of.
0: Thinking 40 years ago, right?
1: Right, right. And then yeah. The other one that also caught my eye is Shed the Monster Skin. Okay, well, cool. Those are chemical peels, ladies and gentlemen. And yes, they do shed the monster skin. They're calling your old skin monster skin, and then you can get a free rejuvenated new skin to come up after the chemical peel. Yeah. And then they give you some home care products. So it was cute, but I liked it. So if
0: yes,
1: you
0: that's
1: are
0: kind of fun for October.
1: Interested in any of those. And you know, there's a little bit of a buzz around our hair program lately. I've been seeing more and more people come for that. So if you are losing scalp hair and you're looking for non-surgical alternatives, but you still have micronized follicles. By that I mean the hair follicles are there, but they're getting thinner and thinner and thinner. Then there is a program that can help rejuvenate your scalp from the inside out. So you come in for an evaluation. All evaluations are free for all longevity patients. They're also free, but the longevity patients get a discount. And then you can have them talk to you about the products for the scalp before they start the treatment, and the treatment is laser derived where it's painless. That used to be the problem in the past. I've had two ladies who have come back for PRP. They don't mind the pain. They would prefer that. But we also do the laser treatments, which the master aestheticians will do, which are painless. And then you use the scalp. They give you some serums to apply, and they will apply some. And basically, you do that 6 months in a row, once a month, and that provides nourishment to the follicles that are thinning. So if you are interested, I would highly recommend you come by and see the ladies.
0: All right. That's Bella Medica, our beautiful medicine side of longevity.
2: Yes.
0: Medical clinics, right? 1 minute left, doctors. Any last thoughts?
3: Well, my last one is I'm going to comment on some of these brown spots and stuff that we all get with aging. You know, I spent a lot of time in tropical sun in my misspent youth, and we did not use sunblock in those days. And I had some great big brown spots on the left side of my face. And they went in and used the IPL, and they just peeled off, and they're gone. I now have nice, smooth, you know, skin-colored skin on the left side of my face. There were great big brown blotches that had come from my early solar indiscretions. So if you're like me, you spent too much time in the sun as a kid, and you'd like to get rid of those old brown spots, come on into Bella Medica and let the ladies make them go away.
0: That's a great plan. And I'm going to give you that phone number for longevity and Bella Medica. Here it is. It's 866-86-YOUNG. 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
4: Tales released. I'm Paul Stevens, Fox News. The Fly Dubai co-pilot accused of trying to hijack an Israel-bound flight has now been identified. New details, too, about that attempted takeover.
5: According to people familiar with the matter who spoke to Fox News, the suspect in this case was previously hired by Oman Air, but was later given a ground job.

0: over suspicion of his activities. Now, exactly what those activities were has not been disclosed yet, but the suspect later moved to Dubai, where he eventually became a pilot for Fly Dubai. The Associated Press has identified the pilot as 29-year-old Hammam al-Hammami. They're reporting he was born in the UAE and that his mother is from Syria, but was able to obtain Omani citizenship through his father. The Emiratis, who are leading the investigation, now say the suspect attacked the captain of the aircraft using the cockpit's axe. The UAE's attorney general is saying the suspect then tried to take control of the plane, attempting to carry out what they're calling a terrorist attack.
1: And that's Fox's Jeff Paul in Tel Aviv. Investigators also trying to figure out whether or not he acted alone or if he had connections to an extremist group or any foreign entity. The head of Tennessee's prison system now resigning following the failed execution of a death row inmate, Krista Pike. Governor Bill Lee saying Correction Commissioner Frank Strada will step down this month as an independent investigation examines what went wrong this past Wednesday. Pike's attorney says she remains unconscious and on a ventilator after getting two doses of pentobarbital. They believe problems with the IV lines caused the execution drug to enter her tissue instead of going into her bloodstream. Pike sentenced to death for the 1995 torture and murder of classmate Colleen Slemmer. And a federal court in Texas on Friday temporarily blocking the Trump White House from building any border wall sections or other infrastructure in the Big Bend area of that state. 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
7: In today's class, let's talk about how the new LIMRA study looked at more than 1,900 investors who recently discussed deferred annuities while home care costs have been rising far faster than many retirement budgets were built to handle. This week, we're looking at the insurance decisions where the fine print can matter years after the paperwork is signed. Stick around, folks. Sharpen those pencils. Grab your seats. Class is now starting.
3: Welcome to The Money Professor with Chris Longworth. Chris provides critical retirement planning here.
8: It's exciting to watch people gather that knowledge up and then start to apply it to their own situation.
3: And a comprehensive review is made available to you.
8: And it's wonderful when all of a sudden the light goes on. Now they have confidence in the decisions they're making. If you plan well and plan correctly, every day of your retirement life will be like a Saturday.
3: Chris Longworth is the Money Professor.
9: Well, look who we have. Look what the cat dragged in. Just kidding. It's the Money Professor, Chris Longworth. How are you? Chris Longwood, what am I trying to call you?
7: Back in class again. Jackie, it's wonderful to be here with you again. We love the being here with the class and the students and, you know, having these wonderful chats and sharing the information. Again, it's all about the conversation. I mean, all this last week was about having the conversation deeper and a little bit more thorough. People are generally afraid of that money talk, right? I mean, if you want to really shut down a conversation, just bring up the word money and people don't generally want to talk much after that. Or on the other hand, they will pontificate on everything they think they learned off the internet or from some talking head somewhere that mm-hmm. mentioned something. And that's where the rumor mill starts. And that's where the misinformation can really be, you know, quite difficult to Jackie, remember the last show, or no, two shows ago, we talked about be careful what you choose to believe in.
9: Uh-huh, right? Of course, yes.
7: Belief is stronger than truth and facts. And that's exhibited every day in people's lives, folks. So let's be careful what we believe in. Let's choose truth and facts over everything else, right? Let's truth and facts be the foundation from which you choose to believe. How about that one? That works.
9: That works. Sure. I want to get down to your phone number here before we get started on the nitty-gritty of our show. 800-719-7917. 800-719-7917. Don't be shy about reaching out to Chris Longworth, the money professor. Interestingly, someone who's been listening for years finally reached out and gave you a call. Isn't that fun?
7: You know, we love that, Jackie. I mean, again, they're listening for years, longtime listeners, and finally got to a point where they felt motivated to do something. And that's the whole point. They listened to the show about, we were talking about taking the information and not being afraid to take action with it.
9: Mm-hmm.
7: Guys, listen, students, listeners, it's wonderful to learn things. It's wonderful to learn things. But if we don't apply what we learn, what good is that? I mean, what mm-hmm. have you done? You wasted a bunch of time, right? So we don't waste time. We recognize the value of time more than most folks do. Because Jackie, there no one can buy more time, can they?
9: Right? No. And different people have different needs, specific needs. You know,
7: certainly.
9: You might have heard a conversation about this thing or that thing. And I guess the whole idea is to protect your money. And that's what Chris does, is offer safe money alternatives to just market
7: smart
9: investing.
7: Smart money management skills.
9: Sure. Yeah. I like that. Smart money management skills. That's Chris Longworth.
7: Smart money management skills. We utilize the Wealth Defender defined benefit strategy. It is truly architected and designed to give you the maximum protection and as much growth opportunity as the market will allow you to have. It's truly one of the best combinations that you could put together, is unlimited market growth and total protection from any losses. Now, again, there's not magic, folks, and there's not too good to be true. There are rules involved. There is architecture here. It's designed to do a thing, a very specific thing. If we follow that design feature, we get a great result. Jackie's just like building a house. We just don't, you know, the lumber's yard just doesn't drop off a pile of wood and you know, you grab your hammer, grab your nails and start banging. No, you have a plan. You have an architect that drew a plan, and you have a thing to follow that will give you the known result. And that's what, you know, apply that same theory to your finances, folks. Financial architecture is available to you so that you can architect and design a plan that perfectly matches with your expectations and makes it so much easier for you to then have that relaxation moment. You know, Jackie, I was going through some of my older notes from years ago, and one of the things that I kept seeing in my notes, I kept writing, retirement should be fun. You know, we're talking to so many people that are not having fun, and I keep, aww, retirement should be fun. I keep writing that in my note. Retirement should be fun. Well, retirement should be fun. Gosh darn it, right? Yeah. What are we doing it for?
9: What are we doing here, right?
7: Yeah, I mean, now again, it doesn't say stop. Nowhere in there does it say stop. No, it just means that if you're not having fun, do something different, right? Retirement gives you the flexibility to choose what you do and the timeline in which you choose to do it. But it certainly doesn't mean go sit in the chair and never move again. No, mm-hmm. That's not retirement. That's death. That's dying.
9: Right.
7: And, you know, no, I want to have everyone have a long and fruitful retirement with plenty of activities, doing exactly what they love to do, and not having a worry about their financial situation. That's what a good retirement should look like. And again, architected and designed, you get to enjoy that very piece. It's like we said in the opener there, there's over 1,900 investors that were interviewed by LIMRA. And LIMRA is the company that monitors insurance sales across the spectrum of the financial world. They notably look at life insurance and annuities, right? And so out of 1,900 investors who recently were interviewed, they were all 1,900 were having discussions about deferred annuities.
9: Okay.
7: Yeah, that's a, I like how you say it. What about that? And then people come to me and say, Chris, how come nobody else knows about this? And I say, well, just because you don't know doesn't mean everybody else doesn't know. Everybody else does know. You're just the last person to find out. That's not that's not a good spot to find yourself, right? Nobody wants to be the last one. But that being said, we've been banging on this drum for decades. I am so happy to see that the message is starting to resonate, is starting to flow. People are seeking out the truth and facts of their money. They're not just going anymore with the hype and fiction of the predatory marketplace. They want something better. They realize that they must do something different to get something better. And that's where we really, I mean, I love this piece because this is where we really can help folks is learn to do, right? Learn what the truth and facts are. Learn how to take action with that knowledge. Jackie, how about this one? Have you ever wondered if your retirement plan is what we call shockproof? Right? So what does shockproof mean in a retirement plan? Well, simply means that your retirement plan is able to absorb any economic shock that happens in the economy. A boom, right? Everybody's making money. Great. How about the bust? Market's falling, market's correcting. Peeling off percentages. Now, peeled off 25, 30%. Do you ever wonder how your plan will weather that kind of an environment?
9: Sure. We all want to know that it's going to weather that kind of environment.
7: I want everyone listening here to have that same wonder. Yeah. I want you to wonder right now, what does your plan do in that moment? Do you have a plan that can absorb, like a shock absorber, absorb that impact without hurting you, without even feeling it? You don't want to feel the bumps in the road, right? You don't want to feel like you're driving down a cobblestone street and bumping all over the place and have your butt in your... No, we wanted that smooth Cadillac ride.
9: Mm-hmm.
7: Well, again, now we just look at the different ways to achieve that goal, and that is simply going to be the product mix that you use and the strategy of structure. This is where that defined benefits plan, Jackie, that personal pension piece becomes the notable part. It is an architected and designed feature to give you those benefits that we were talking about. Now, again, apply that to your own situation. Now, wonder, how does that feel? How does it feel to know? There's no wondering anymore. You know that you can absorb any economic shock. You have the greatest shock absorbers around you. You will never feel a pothole in the road of economy.
9: Mm-hmm.
7: How about that one? Think about that, folks. I want you to wonder about both of those. So think about the other one. How are you going to absorb those potholes as they come? And then how about having a plan that will never feel a pothole, right? So that's the two things that people need to really be thinking about. And you know what? Right now is a good time to say, guys, before we jump into our first recess here, let's make an offer to all the students and listeners and say, guys, if you would like to know how your plan would absorb such a thing, let's do that deep review that I like to do. So let's take a look at the income piece and see if it will last, or will it crumble? Will it fall apart? Will you have to take less? Could you possibly take more? Let's find out. Let's do the in-depth review. Let's take a look at that risk assessment. Let's do a real risk assessment so you can understand what risk management really means, because at the end of the day, that is what is all about, folks. Risk management of your quality of life money is going to be the most focal part that you could get into as far as your financial plan. So let's do the tax analysis. That's another one. How much are you going to keep? How much is Uncle Sam going to rip away from you? That's what it feels like, right? It feels like he's taking it away from us.
9: Yes.
7: But truly, at the end of the day, you want to know what you're going to have. So that customized income plan, Let's use the proven Wealth Defender defined benefit strategy. It will strengthen your retirement income. It'll take all the worry out of your retirement living. In short, folks, it takes the guesswork out of the financial planning piece for you. So for the next 10 of you that call in right now, totally comprehensive review. Be one of the next 10. Get on that priority spot. Jackie's going to give you a phone number. 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And every Tuesday and Thursday, we have a live workshop lab class. Jump in there. 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Talk to me live. Jackie, let them know how they can get on that priority spot.
9: 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That's how you reach the money professor.
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9: 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Yeah.

0: Yes, I do have the money professor right here. We're going to talk about before you lock your door. In other words, let's have a close look at your retirement plan and make sure that the money professor has had his eyeballs on it. He's reachable on 800-719-7917, 800-719-7917. And Chris, why should someone understand about access to their money before moving retirement dollars?
1: Absolutely. Jackie, this is, again, a huge mistake that people can make. And as we've talked about before, there are seven, folks, count them, seven fatal errors that one can make inside their IRAs and 401ks, and those are not fixable. A fatal error is not fixable. Now, people make a lot of errors that are fixable, and we can go in and fix those, but there are seven of them that you don't want to make because they are not fixable. So we really want to understand, what are the rules? What are the rules of moving money? What are the rules of access? Now, here's where a lot of folks make a huge mistake. I caught this one and saved these folks thousands of dollars. They were under the impression simply transferring money needed to be claimed as income. And I said, no, where did you hear that? Well, the gal doing their taxes said so. And it's like, who's doing your taxes? Well, it was the local H&R Block gal who fills in their forms. And I said, no. Transferring money from trustee to trustee is not a taxable event of any kind. It's not a claimable event. It's not a distribution. She was calling it a distribution, and it's not a distribution. It is a transfer.
0: So transfer.
1: Transfers are not distributions. A distribution is money that ends up in your hands.
0: All right.
1: When it touches your pocket, that's a distribution. So you got to be careful and do not make the false claim that you are drawing income or creating an income event for yourself that you're going to pay taxes on that you don't have to pay taxes on. So they were literally being told that they had to pay taxes on $250,000 that they transferred, and no, they did not. And so there again, we saved them a lot of money. That's
0: I like that savings.
1: Of dollars, yeah. Thousands of dollars that they were able to save just by understanding that a transfer does not just generally create a taxable event. Now, where does it create a taxable event? In a non-qualified account. Non-qualified. When you liquidate the account, capital gains, just like on a regular non-qualified account every single year, any capital gains returns, any dividend returns, any stock, any returns into the account has to be claimed as income that year, right? Well, that's capital gains you are paying on the investment. So when you liquidate that investment, any capital gains that are remaining there, you will pay that final tax upon that before you transfer it, or you will claim it as that. And that's what triggers that long-term capital gains tax. But again, it's capital gains tax. It's not income tax. So again, that is income sensitive. If you are under $98,000 a year as a married couple, there is no capital gains tax. It's a zero.
0: Okay.
1: You go $1 over that, and now you're in the 15% bracket. So all the way up to $450,000 or so is the 15% capital gains bracket. And it's only on the growth. It's not on the entire distribution. So there again, we have to be really careful and very, very accurate about what we're telling people that we're using and where the money's coming from. That's why, again, it's very keenly important to have the designations very well understood. And what is deferred mean in the general sense? Well, deferred simply means you're pushing taxes into the future. So deferred annuities, as we were talking about earlier, they are a great thing because, again, it takes that, especially in a non-qualified world, in a stock account, we're paying taxes annually. In a deferred annuity, you are not paying annual taxes. And the account grows the same. It can accumulate. It can grow. You're not paying on that growth as it hits the account. You're paying on the distribution.
0: Uh-huh.
1: That's where the capital gains tax will be factored. And that's the IRS rule of taxation on annuities. So they will look at the distribution, and out of that, they will peel out the original. The original principal is tax-free because you've already paid the taxes on that. Just the growth will be subject to long-term capital gains tax. And like I said, that could be the smallest piece of a taxable cycle, especially if we're in the 15% zone. So, you know, It's a great way to look at how we can reduce our taxable liabilities. And now here's the greatest part, Jackie. None of that cash flow is considered income. It does not affect your Medicare surcharges. It does not raise those things. It's not income. You're not claiming it as income. So it doesn't affect your 1040. So now you can stay in that income zone very comfortably, control the income cash flow, and have as much cash flow above that as you would like, and support that quality of life. And it really kind of makes it fun when you can dodge the tax man that way. I mean, it's what we call it tax sheltering, right? Tax sheltering, tax favoring. It gives you an advantage when you know what you can do and where to place your dollars to get those advantages, right?
0: Yeah. Let's get that done. Chris's number, 800-719-7917. Tell him, hey, I want to talk about that. 800-719-7917.
1: Yeah, Jackie, it's just like we were talking about those 1,900 investors that were interviewed. I mean, it raises an important question beyond just the income and protection, right? It's access. How much access does one really need? Why are these tools being used more and more? Why are records being broken every year about people putting money into annuities? Why do you suppose that would be?
0: Protection.
1: And it's growth. Access. It satisfies
0: access.
1: Their need for access.
0: Okay.
1: The architecture is such that it gives them the protection that they desire. It gives them every bit of growth opportunity that they could want, and it gives them access to the money without blowing everything up. Now, I'm not going to say it's without restriction, because the access is a percentage of the total account. And by design, they make it that way so that the account will last as long as you do, because that's the whole purpose and the idea of an annuity is to have protection for your life. And I how about this one? One of my favorite clients, Angie, called me the other day. She said, Chris, I fell into some money. I want to put it away for 5 years. I want to use it in 5 years. What do you recommend? Well, we've got a great 5-year annuity that's paying over 5.25% or 5.35% per year for 5 years. Now, you do some quick math, folks. That's a compounding rate you cannot get anywhere else. That's a certainty. She's absolutely safe. She has need in 5 years that she will have it, liquid in 5 years, and yet she's going to grow this account over that period of time. And with that compounding rate, she's going to see close to 35% growth in that account. I mean, what a wonderful thing. What a wonderful thing. Be able to have that type of opportunity. And still, if she needs access, she can grab 10% of the account at any one time.
0: Hey, hey.
1: So, you know, like I said, when you look at what happens over time, right? It's kind of fun. We get 25% growth compounded. That's notable because, again, it's just not the 25. It's actually more than that, right? If you did the math, it's 5.35% for 5 years compounding. It ends up being, you know, a lot closer to 27 or 28% when you're done. And that's certainly not a bad day, right?
0: No.
1: That's protected asset. So
0: yeah.
1: Something to think about. Again, if it fits the need, if it fits your desire, if it fits your expectation, then it's worth looking and paying attention to. And like I said, there are more and more people each and every year that are going in that direction, and they want that defined purpose. They recognize that the putting definition on your money is definitely going to give you a better result than not having, right? It's simply mathematics now over time. We've been able to track for a couple of centuries we've been doing this.
0: Mm-hmm.
1: So it becomes very clear that, you know, an annuity can have certain dollars defined as protection and income, and you can have that both inside one plan if that's what you desire, right?
0: Mm-hmm. Sure, and it's just as easy as getting a hold of Chris by using the 800 number, 800-719-7917, 800-719-7917, because... You know, you don't want to be, I don't know, so worried about using it all or not using enough.
1: Well, Jackie, let's just make this offer right now to those listeners and students that are listening. And if you have that concern or worry, use the number Jackie just gave you. Call in. Be one of the 10. So for the next 10 people that call in right now, you'll get that priority spot on the calendar. We will do the in-depth forensic review that we love to do. We talk about it all the time. Let's make sure that your income will last all of your life. Let's look at the fee report. What does that tell us? If we can save you some money there, that means more income. How about the risk assessment? If we can stop the unnecessary losses, more income for you. Then the tax analysis. This is the big one, folks. You will find out that you could actually pay the smallest amount or you could pay the largest amount. It literally is up to you. Let's develop the customized income plan. Let's use the Wealth Defender defined benefit strategy. It will strengthen your retirement income. Let's take all the worry out of your retirement living. Let's make it easy, folks. Let's take the guesswork out of the financial planning part. So for the next 10 of you that call in right now, comprehensive review, totally complimentary, no obligation whatsoever. Jackie, let them know how they can get that done.
0: Yeah, sure. Again, it's 800-719-7917, 800-719-7917. You are going to be making contact with the Money Professor. 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
0: All right, Professor, I have a burning question for you. How much retirement money should remain outside of any long-term vehicle, insurance contract, et cetera?
1: Oh, yeah. No, this is a good one, Jackie. And again, all this last week, we've had this conversation with folks because it's becoming the focal point as our parents age in front of us. If we're helping them, then we're obviously seeing and experiencing this from their perspective. And it gives you great perspective to see what you can plan to avoid, or if they're doing it right and they planned well, then that's a good example for you to follow. If they didn't plan well and they're not doing it right and they're having a struggle and it's hard, use that information, folks. That's great info to not repeat. So it gives you an opportunity to then set yourself up with a better plan, a better avenue that you can pursue when it comes time for that long-term care need. So understanding that when it comes to long-term care needs, most folks don't plan for this event, and they just expect Medicaid to kick in when they get there. Well, there are some rules, folks. There are some rules we must understand. There's the 5-year look-back rule. So if you wait too long and it comes to end of life and you take your $1 million IRA and you try to hide it somewhere, people do this all the time. It's kind of crazy, but
0: they do
1: try to hide it somewhere, right? Give it away. Give it your kids. Do, I mean, whatever.
0: Right.
1: No. There's 5 years that Medicaid will look back into your financial life. And if they see that you have done that, then you will be immediately excluded from any care. And that's just the way it works. I mean, it's kind of insidious. This is what's called the Medicaid spend down event. So technically, you can have no more than $40,000 to your name in your possession before Medicaid will want to kick in.
0: Oh, right? Dear.
1: It's like I said, we got to think about the end of life very carefully. This is where I say, if you want to have the best scenario, you want to stay home and have private care, and you want to die in your own bed, you have to plan for that. And that plan requires a fair amount of assets that are set aside just for that event. Now, fortunately, we are blessed to work with a lot of folks that have that ability. You know, we take $400,000 or $500,000, we put it into a fixed indexed annuity that is labeled just for long-term care income, so that when that event happens, they turn on that piece and now they have cash flow that will allow them to cover all the added expenses. You know, having private care come into your home and being able to stay home and die in your own bed, it's not the cheapest thing one can do, but it certainly makes it desirable if you can do so. Everyone I ask, that's their first choice, right? Well, what does that mean? It simply means that if you have your assets well put away ahead of time, mm-hmm. well architected and designed, a fixed indexed annuity is not, it's not part of the calculation. Now, what gets distributed from it is. So this is where having control over your income stream is very beneficial. If you want to have Medicaid assist you, then you simply turn your income down to where you qualify income-wise, and now you don't have to burn up all of your savings. That savings can become legacy to the next generation. You can actually leave that to your beneficiaries and not have to burn it all up on yourself. So this is where understanding proper structure becomes the key element. Proper balance is how we get it put together. And then literally looking at the timeline, you have to have more than 5 years. This has to be in place more than 5 years for it to stick. And so that's really where we talk about advanced planning. This is why I say, Jackie, it's so important to think about the end, the last 3 to 5 years of life. Think about and plan for that and bring that all the way up to today. Right.
0: Okay.
1: And now you've got the whole ball of wax covered. You've got the end of life event nailed. It's done. Already done, planned for, set aside. Now we can bring income up to today, and that's the easiest thing to do is plan for income today. And that makes a whole different, it's a whole different look, it's a whole different feel. It takes all the pressure off of people. And we just love helping them do that piece. So,
0: right.
1: You know. Yeah,
0: I mean, this is what you do, Chris. Here's Chris's number, 800-719-7917. Let him architect, your financial future. 800-719-7917. Is that a fair thing to say?
1: Yeah, no, totally. And the original question was how much money should remain. Well, I mean, again, how much quality of life are you going to want to pay for? So for a married couple, I would like to see $500,000 put away for that event. Because statistically, each one of them will burn up half of that. I mean, that's just $250,000 to $300,000 is what it costs for the last 3 or 4 years of your life. If you want to stay home and die in your own bed, you're going to spend that much, right? So plan for it. And if you've got the assets set aside, now it's a done deal. It's an easy event. And it's not a stressful one. It's not, there's no financial pressure, right? We want to avoid the financial pressure. That's the whole idea of advanced planning, is to take the pressure off of the situation so that nobody has to think about anything. It just happens. It unfolds and you get to, the family gets to deal with it. You get to deal with it without any kind of concern.
0: That's really one of the big benefits. There's no concern from the family when that time comes.
1: Well, the other thing, too, we hear a lot about is, what about the flexibility, Chris? We want to be flexible. Right? I heard in newbies are not flexible. And it's like, well, how so? How are they not flexible?
0: That's a misnomer. Is that the right
1: term? I ask, how are they not flexible? And then they start,
0: They take your money forever.
1: I just heard it wasn't. And it's like, see, this is what I'm saying. Right. The greatest rumor mill is the worst one. I mean, we are nothing but rumor mills. And unfortunately, it's a bunch of garbage that gets handed around. And no, I mean, fixed indexed annuities by design are very flexible. We've got all kinds of things that we can do inside this structure, right? Remember, guys, I'm going to say it like this. So this is the key element. We talked about this on the last class, and let's bring it up again.
0: Okay.
1: If you really want to understand this topic and you really want to have command control of the information and command knowledge, then I will say this. You must really then understand that investing is a thing, and it is not the same thing as buying a product. Right? Investing is one thing. It involves risk. On the bottom of every piece of paper that an investment advisor of any kind will have you sign, when you sign, it says, warning, investment involves risk.
0: Uh-huh.
1: Loss of principal may occur.
0: Yeah, that is a blinking red light.
1: It's the smallest print on the page at the very bottom of the thing. Oh. It's underneath every, you got to really get a magnifying glass, but it's there. Warning, investment involves risk. Loss of principal may occur. It's a fact of investing. Now, what you will never see is that written on an insurance product. Sorry, because that condition doesn't exist here. What you will find is, caution, this product has rules.
0: Mm.
1: Please understand the rules of access. And simply put, there are rules in products that are favorable to you if those are the rules that you're trying to follow. The rule of protection, the rule of growth opportunity, right? We have market growth opportunity. Full on, unfettered, 100% participation rate, uncapped. Well, okay, so there's nothing wrong with those two. Protection, uncapped opportunity. Well, how about usage? Well, I can use this policy, this product, I can use in multiple different ways. My investment, I can do one thing with it, and that's make a withdrawal. That's all I can do, make a withdrawal. Well, with a product, I might have an income opportunity where I could withdraw income periodically, like a switch, turn it on, turn it off, I'm in control. I can annuitize the account, which I may or may not want to do based on my desire, but that is a guarantee of cash flow that will never end.
0: Hmm.
1: I can do the free withdrawal where I can reach in and grab up to 10% of the account value in any 1 year for whatever purpose I want. It's my money to do so. I have all three. How about this one? Period certain distribution. I want all the money coming back to me in a 10-year period of time. There will be a last check.
0: Great.
1: All of those options exist inside product. None of those exist inside an investment.
0: Oh, hey.
1: No protection value. No income guarantee inside investments. None. So my question becomes, what are you doing with the, what are you buying the investment for? What's your purpose? What is your expectation? Does that make sense, Jackie? Are you getting it, folks?
0: Yes.
1: Listeners, students, are you starting to get it now that your expectation really is the key element? Investing is something you do to put yourself at risk. Buying product is what we do to guarantee my income never ends, never stops, never fades, never goes away. It's my protection value that I buy for myself. Does that make sense? Hopefully that makes sense to you guys listening. And you know what? Let's just take this chance right here and say, guys, if you want to explore that on a personal level, now is your chance. The next 10 of you that call in right now, you'll be able to get on my calendar. You'll get that priority spot. We'll do the in-depth review that I love to do. Let's take a look at everything. You know, Jackie, a lot of our listeners say that they feel like they're saving well, but they're concerned about the volatility. They don't know how they will absorb the next storm. They don't know what's going to happen at the next correction. They don't know how their income will be affected, and they want to know. So if you want to know, give us a call. Let's talk about the truth and facts of what the difference is between investing and building your own defined benefits plan by buying product. Let's do the fee report. We'll show you how you can save some money there, a lot of money. How about the risk assessment? 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And let's talk there, folks. So Jackie, give them that phone number. 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

0: questions from around the kitchen table with the money professor, Chris Longworth.
1: I like that one, yeah.
0: Remember the old, do you remember your parents' kitchen table cloth?
1: Absolutely. Mom always had, there was always a tablecloth on the kitchen table.
0: Yeah.
1: And we had placemats.
0: Yes.
1: You know, that we had on that. And you know, of course, mom was good about manners. And we learned manners from a very early age. And no elbows on the table while you were eating and things of that nature. And if you didn't get that one by the second or third time you were warned, she wouldn't warn you anymore. She'd just take a fork and stick you in the elbow.
0: Well, that's funny. I was just thinking about the difference between the kitchen table and the formal dining room table. At the kitchen table, we had one of those, like it was a plastic top.
1: It was the old 50s.
0: It was felt original, underneath and
1: yeah,
0: then,
1: the
0: yeah.
1: The original, what do they call it? A formica. It's the original
0: laminated formica, something
1: laminated
0: or another.
1: Laminated top, yes.
0: And then the
1: lime
0: and then,
1: green with the green chairs.
0: And then the placemats on top of that. And if you were getting balled out for something at the breakfast table, you're picking at that thing, you know, Quit picking at the placemats.
1: That's right.
0: Oh dear.
1: Boy, you know, kitchen table was a great place to have conversation. And, you know, we need to get back to that, folks. We need to have more of the money conversation around that kitchen table. I mean, this ought to be, money should be the number one topic that we talk about with our family. How does it work? How does it, you know, again, all the details. Don't be afraid to talk about money, folks, because the less we talk about it, the more problems you will have with it. The more you talk about it, the more you will learn about it. And that gives you, again, command control when we have knowledge that we can take action with. So let's have that conversation.
0: Well, here we are around the kitchen table, and we've got some folks asking, at 63, I'm retiring. And I just realized that most of my life insurance is through my work.
1: Yeah.
0: Kids are grown up. The mortgage is almost gone. Yeah. But my wife would lose my Social Security check if I died first. So how do we figure out all of this to see if I still need coverage after I leave the job?
1: This is a great question. And again, this is why having this thought early in your life and getting permanent insurance, cash value life plans established early in your life can be one of the smartest things you do for later in your life, only because it's paid for by then. I mean, again, we got to remember most cash value plans, it's a 10-year upfront cost. It's what we call a front-loaded program so that all your costs, all the major expenses are in the first 10 years, and it's a deceleration of cost over that 10-year period. So at the end of the 10 years, major expenses are done. Now you can really pour money into it and have it really compound into the future. I've got a program right now that we really much, I love this one. Over the last 3 years, it has returned, 3 years, it has returned 31.6% interest credited to our clients' accounts. It has been an absolute game changer for
0: a lot
1: of folks.
0: That's beautiful.
1: That's fruitful. That's really fruitful in growing the money. And it's permanent. It's permanent insurance. It lasts as long as you do. So what does it mean here in this situation? Well, the mortgage is gone, right? Almost gone, so you don't need it for the mortgage. Kids are grown. They're on their own, so you don't need to worry about that.
0: Mm-hmm.
1: It's the wife. Well, what he said here partially is correct, but he's forgetting about that when he passes, there's a spousal benefit. So for his Social Security, she will get the spousal benefit.
0: Okay.
1: And, you know, yes, it's going to be a reduction. Yes, all of those things are true, but at least it's not without. She's not going without.
0: True. Right.
1: So to make up that difference, this is where a death benefit is tax-free, and that can make a huge difference in income deliverability for the rest of her life. So, you know, certainly it makes absolute sense to make sure that life insurance is well understood and you get it early enough in your life to easily qualify for it. Because remember, the older you get, you have to health qualify. Sometimes we don't have control over the health events in our life. And if you have an event that might disqualify you from ever having insurance, like a cancer or heart attack or kidney failure or kidney disease, diabetes is also a disqualifier, strokes. I mean, any one of a number of physical ailments come to you in your middle 40s or early 50s or so, and you are not going to be able to have what you desire. Now, if you were 25 years old and you get that life insurance cash value plan established at 25, and it's paid for by the time you're 35. Now you've got a savings plan that you can really lean into and really put some money away. You've got the banking on yourself theory that opens up for you. You've got money at the end of life that you can lean into. You have tax-free income that you can use for your retirement. Mm. Now, all of those benefits are good, are they not?
0: Sure.
1: Yeah. Well, you can't develop them in any other way, and yet people will be told, oh, life insurance is horrible. Don't put your money in life insurance. It's not. I just gave you the reasons why. Why would you not? Lifetime income that's tax-free. Benefit, death benefit, tax-free to your loved ones.
0: Right.
1: Living benefits. You don't have to die to use the darn thing. How
0: that's
1: valuable
0: beautiful.
1: Is that?
0: Mm-hmm.
1: Protecting all your other savings. You don't have to wipe yourself out paying co-pays, deductibles, and all those things, events. It's very valuable, folks. It's one of the most valuable assets one can own, and it's one of the most misunderstood things that one can do, right?
0: It's an asset, huh, Chris?
1: It's a product that you Far buy mm-hmm. that has design features mm-hmm. that are well-defined and purpose-built. It's not an investment. It's a product, and that's okay. why they're literally, you cannot call insurance an investment. It's a product. Because it has a performance guarantee that comes with it. It does something uh-huh. without question. Investments don't do anything.
0: Gotcha. Okay. Right? Thanks for that clarification. Yeah. I kind of get it now. All right. Now, Chris is available, 800-719-7917. 800-719-7917. Kind of like a hybrid approach, which is what we talked about earlier
1: Certainly.
0: In the show. Yeah?
1: Certainly.
0: Great. Okay.
1: You got to do it yourself. Otherwise, it's not going to happen.
0: Right. Yeah, that's good words. My husband refuses to talk about long-term care because he watched his mother spend her last years needing help, and he says he doesn't want to live like that. I'm not trying to scare him. I just need to know what I'm supposed to do if I don't have a healthy spouse.
1: Yeah.
0: Wow.
1: Well, here again, gee, I'd love to say I'd never heard that before, but no. I mean, that's a conversation.
0: Common.
1: It is mm-hmm. very common because we do witness our parents pass before us. If you are paying attention, you have a heart of any kind. I mean, and if you helped your parents, if you love your parents in any way, you were there with them to the very end and you helped them as much as you could. And so that means you got to witness everything. You got to witness everything. Use that as an example, folks. If you don't want to repeat what you witnessed your parents do, then you must take action to not repeat that. Just simply hoping and saying that I'm not going to live that way and then doing nothing to change it. Yes, you are. Yes, exactly right. You're exactly going to live that way because you didn't take action to do anything else but that. So if you don't want to repeat the hard times you have watched others go through, then guys, I implore you, please do something different. Please make a plan. Please sit down with me. Give us a call. Let's talk about that. We can show you and teach you how to do something different that'll give you far better results and get you, again, make sure that your spouse is not struggling. They don't have to worry about anything. It's an automatic event that will just take place and support them. And again, support all your needs on the way out. I mean, totally, AARP estimates that 59 million caregivers provide 49.5 billion hours.
0: Wow.
1: Billion hours of adult care in 2024. So the economic value to that caregiving, over $1 trillion. That's a lot. I mean, that's a lot, guys. So,
0: right.
1: You know, again, if you are not a professional caregiver, you're going to struggle here, right? So Care Scout of 2025 national median ranges from somewhere in there, from 74,000 annually all the way up to 130,000 for private care. And so there again, that's an annual number. So, you know, 130,000, that's what is that, right? That's $10,000 or $11,000 a month to have somebody come in and take care of you and so that you can stay home. Well, I mean, plan for that, folks. Like I said, you're going mm-hmm. to need about $400,000 or $500,000 in the average, you know, 3 to 5 year lifespan.
0: Of that ailment?
1: That's what happens. So
0: yeah.
1: It's something we really want to pay attention to. And again, if we can put the assets away to cover that, then you have done yourself the hugest solid you could do yourself is plan for your future, plan for the last 3 to 5 years of your life.

0: It takes all the pressure off your loved one you leave behind. It really does.
1: Now, this is a good idea to reach out and talk to Chris about it. Boy, I think this is one of the most important discussions we've had. 800-719-7917, Chris. 800-719-7917.
0: You know, Jackie, it is. Yeah. Like you said, it's one of the most important things that you can do is to plan for these types of events so that it doesn't create a problem within the family. And again, we've all seen it go the wrong way. We've all seen it go the wrong way. My question is, why does it continue to go the wrong way? It's because no one's willing to do anything about it. Well, folks, let's do something about it. Let's learn what we can do. Again, it's the one degree rule, folks. The 1 degree rule. Just make 1 degree of change from today. Just 1 degree of change today. And 10 years down the road, you are miles away from where you would have been. And so there again, it doesn't take a lot of effort to make that change. It takes knowledge. It takes a little bit of knowledge. It takes a little bit of willingness to take action. We can help be that support. So this is where, Jackie, let's turn to the students. And here we are, guys, at the end of class. And gosh darn, it goes by so fast. Each and every week, we love having you here. And we love being here and sharing this time with you. And we are so thankful that you are sharing your time with us. So in this class, we always want to make everyone feel included and available. So again, let's make this offer one last time for today. Give that number a call that Jackie's going to give you. Talk to Rebecca. Give Rebecca your information. Get on my calendar. Get that priority spot. The next 10 that call in right now, be one of the 10 that calls in right now, and you'll get that priority spot on my calendar. We'll do the in-depth review you hear me talk about every single week. We'll take a look at that fee report, see what that tells us. Let's do a real risk assessment. I will show you what real risk management looks like, because that is the focal point that you really must understand. And then the tax analysis. This is a simple one, folks. We'll give you the low number and the high number, and you get to choose where you go. What do you want to pay? I'll make it that easy, folks. Then let's sit down, customize that income plan. 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Jackie, let them know how they can do that done. 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So I'm going to let Jackie bring us out of class today, guys. Love having you here each and every week. We look forward to next week as well. 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
2: Republican turnout for the midterms. I'm Ann Carrick, Fox News. President Trump's blitz continues today.
3: The president rallies in Ohio this evening, a state he won by double digits 2 years ago. He spent Friday night in reliably red Alabama telling supporters in Mobile,
4: I don't need the votes. I'm doing this. You know, I'm doing this and I'm not running for anything. But you're going to think of me as on the ballot, right? Everybody promise.
3: President Trump plans to hit dozens of states between now and the November 3rd elections, though his approval ratings nationwide have slipped. He dismisses those numbers, but concedes the party in power historically loses seats in midterm elections. Jared Halpern, Fox News.
2: A former Cornell University student says she was drugged and gang raped in 2024 and now is filing a civil lawsuit against the school. The DA says her original statement indicated she agreed to the sexual activity and no charges were filed.

0: job. More from Fox's Eric Shawn.
1: The reports say that the Cornell student did tell the campus police that she was raped, but it seems that someone withheld that. New York Governor Kathy Hochul now appointing State Attorney General Tish James to investigate the Cornell co-ed identified as Jane Doe in court documents. Her claims that in 2024, she was drunk and drugged when seven members of the Chi Phi fraternity raped her for hours at their frat house. She gave a statement to Cornell University police, and new reports say that she did tell them she was raped, but that may not have been passed on to the district attorney.
0: A 25-year-old dual UK-Iranian national man arrested Thursday on suspicion of plotting a terror attack is out on bail, as are five British national men in their 20s arrested earlier on suspicion of explosives and terror offenses near an airbase used by American bombers to strike Iran. 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
22: 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We are streaming on the Seattle Red app, online at seattlered.com. We got a ton to get to this hour, including a very odd tweet coming from the National Democrats about a supposed victory in Washington State. Not entirely sure why they think it's a victory, because it's not. We'll get into that and so much more. But first, a lot of concerns in Seattle over a woman who had her head eaten, almost. That's what's trending. 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
0: What's trending? Crime.
22: This story is absolutely wild. It happened last week, but... we just got word that there was a court hearing today. A woman walked to a 7-Eleven to purchase a drink, and she came back missing a piece of her forehead, I think is the best way to say it. It happened on September 18th, 3:45 in the afternoon, 3rd Avenue in downtown Seattle, which we talk about, unfortunately, all the time. This is just a block from the King County Courthouse, which tells you generally the kind of person that we're likely dealing with here. But Diana Gonzalez, she left work to grab a drink, a beverage. She walked past the Arctic Hotel, and a stranger sat on the hotel steps eating a hamburger. Might have been a little bit hungrier for something beyond just a hamburger. According to the victim, she had this stranger throw a food wrapper at her And so she turned and was like, hey, why would you do that? That's not nice. And according to the charging documents, the woman told her that she was the inferior race. Okay. Then there was a homophobic slur allegedly screamed. Then, according to the court documents, the woman spit at the victim, stood up, dragged Diana Gonzalez to the ground, and took a huge chunk via her mouth out of this woman's forehead, tearing off a circle of skin 1 inch across. Then, according to police, spit the flesh into a storm drain, which is not where flesh is supposed to be. She then goes to the bus stop and tries to leave. Now, again, disturbing. And, you know, Gonzalez, for her part, she spoke with Como, says she didn't get all emotional until she saw how disgustingly gruesome this injury was.
6: I started crying. Like, I didn't cry the whole time until they showed me. And I was just like, oh, my God.
22: Yeah.
6: Because it looks like a zombie bite, like in a movie that you would see.
22: Now, I've seen, like, the uncensored version of this. She's downplaying it a little bit. That's how bad this... Did you see it? It's...
8: Not the unfiltered
22: one. Yeah, it's bad.
8: I don't think I want to see it.
22: You don't want to see it. It's really bad. And there's the racial element to all of this.
6: I'm provoked. I don't know this person. I've never seen them before in my life. And almost instantly, she's like, inferior race. You're an inferior race. And almost instantly, we go to the side of each other. And then that's when she... bites my forehead. Like, I could feel her biting me. Oh, I did ask, like, what does she do with my skin? And they said she spit it out, and now it's in a grate. It's so weird. I can't believe she bit a piece of my face off.
22: Did you hear how she just ended that? You know, like...
6: I can't believe she bit a piece of my face off.
22: I can't believe she bit a piece of my face off. This is not... a sentence one should ever have to utter, right? This is just so disgusting. And, you know, thankfully, people who recognize what was going on got involved. Chris Holt, who works as a valet at the Arctic Hotel, saw this all happen. He called for his coworkers to help. He and a second valet, they intervened. They pulled the two women apart. Then the second valet followed the alleged attacker as she crossed the street to go to that bus stop right outside of the courthouse. He flags a King County marshal who was there. The marshal comes out and held this suspect until police showed up. The valet spoke with Como.
9: It was insane. I've never dealt with anything like this.
22: Yeah, I'm going to. You don't have to say that last part, because that part, I think, goes without saying. Although, in fairness, this is Seattle.
8: Yeah.
22: And it's possible that he has, in fact, dealt with something like this in the past.
8: Like, yeah, we get this all the time.
22: Oh, my God.
9: I hope to never have to again. The words can't even describe the situation. It was something I've never seen. She got her phone out originally and went down to dial 911. She was unable to use her phone because of the amount of blood coming from her head.
22: Oh, my gosh. And the way it's been described is that it was just blood. Like, this whole woman's face was the end of Carrie. It's just blood just pouring out of this wound. And as he points out to Como, the coworker was also... you know, a hero in all of this.
9: He is definitely one of those humans that we need to keep around and just have more civilians out there like that, that can just hop into these situations.
22: Although I will say, you were the one who stayed with the gruesome injury.
8: Yeah, which job is worse, having to flag down the crazy lady or...
22: I would be the guy who just went after the crazy lady, you see, to get off easily on this one.
8: But then she might bite your forehead.
22: Well, you got to make sure you don't get too close. Just saying, if anything, his job was probably the less gruesome and less dangerous in the context of this poor valet could have gotten blood on him. And, you know, this is a stranger to you. You don't know what's going on there. I can't imagine he had gloves ready to put on and help tend to the victim. So the suspect in this, her name is Camilla Chodley, 36 years old. She, and this might be the biggest shocker to people listening, she apparently lived in a shelter across the street from the hotel. So she's homeless, according to the police.
8: That doesn't sound right.
22: It really doesn't. I'd like to just, let's just double check that just in case, because, you know, we don't want to spread any fake news. And it's certainly possible that this one detail, however trivial, might be incorrect, because we wouldn't want to paint with such a broad brush of our homeless population, particularly in downtown Seattle. They usually go out of their way to keep the area clean and safe because they really care about their community. They're just, you know, they're just like you and me, one missed paycheck away from landing out on the streets. Definitely not dealing with any sort of mental health issue. Definitely don't have criminal backgrounds. None of that whatsoever. So, you know, I do want to. Oh, no, it's true. OK, never mind. That's what the reporting says. Oh, and they had apparently detained her before the police on an emergency basis for an involuntary mental health evaluation. So just sit with that for a moment. Let's sit with this together.
8: So many unexpected twists and turns.
22: So police knew this woman, right? As is seemingly often the case when we talk about these kinds of stories, the state had enough concern to hold her for a psych evaluation, but then somehow she landed back on Third Avenue, living at that shelter, facing a hotel entrance, which God bless you guys over at the Arctic Hotel. I would have done a little bit of overtime to keep my name out of that. It's not great branding for the hotel. Now, she doesn't have a criminal record in King County, which is going to be called proof that she posed no threat, is my guess, from activists who like to pretend this kind of stuff doesn't happen all the time. But I would call it proof that our system starts counting only after someone has a chunk of her forehead bitten and then spit into a grate. This is what happens when you don't take the crisis situation seriously, when you just push people into quote unquote shelter without understanding it can't just be about getting people into a bed. Now, she was booked for a hate crime and felony assault. Like I said, there was a court hearing today. The King County Prosecuting Attorney's Office filed a second degree assault case. We have not yet seen the hate crime charge. It's possible it doesn't happen. We'll find out as we get the facts in and as the King County Prosecuting Attorney's Office takes a greater look, because, you know, they have to have evidence of this and they're just, I guess, waiting for it. They did ask the court to keep bail at $150,000, citing the injuries and the risks she attacked someone else. Now, you know, the interesting part about this is you'll look at the data, and Como tried to pull the numbers specifically for this stretch of Third Avenue, plus the intersections on either side of it. It would be Cherry and Columbia. And they say this is the first reported crime there in 2026, to which I will say, one, I doubt the data is accurate. And two, the key word is reported crime, like reported. The crimes happen all the time and don't get reported. And many of us are guilty of seeing a crime and not reporting it. And I don't blame myself or you for seeing someone smoking fentanyl, for example, on a street corner, not calling 911, because it is a waste of our time. It's bad advice for me to give, right? To not call 911, but I don't call 911. I'm not going to expect you to. When we don't, we get then data that says, oh, there's been no reported crime at this particular area, which then downplays the crisis on the ground. I'm not going to change my habits and all of a sudden call 911 to report. It is a waste of my time. It is a waste of my time to call the non-emergency number to report this, or even to call 911 to report this when there are actual crimes out there, like, you know, a random one, someone eating a chunk of someone's forehead, that I would rather 911 operators respond to. And I say this as someone who had to spend a good portion of yesterday during the Seahawks game calling the FBI and then going to the Seattle Police Department for a death threat that I received. It turns out that I'm the next Charlie Kirk, according to random people on Facebook. So, like, things have, I'm not going to change any of it. But just be aware when you get numbers like this, the reality. And, you know, a few blocks south, I guess, maybe a half a mile, not even, you go to the Chinatown International District. And Saturday, did you see it was the night market, the return of night market? We have all these vendors who are showing up, and you got lanterns up and lion dances. And, you know, you've got supposedly thousands of people are going to show up with cops visible on the street, so everyone knows that it's safe. But, you know, the people who actually live there and work there, including the people who participated in this, and those from the CID Central Chinatown International District Business Improvement Area says, we need some help. Now, good news is they're seeing some increase in foot traffic in the area. Some. And that's good. But unfortunately, for a lot of the business owners, they're like, it's still really, really, really slow. Here's a business owner whose family owns a Korean barbecue joint, speaking to Como, saying business is definitely slower than what we expect.
10: You could kind of just see without even knowing that everyone's struggling a little bit, especially in the mornings, on the weekdays. Weekend nights don't even feel like weekend nights anymore. I feel like a lot of people are walking around, but no one's really buying anything.
22: No one's buying anything. And the people who are walking around, probably homeless drug addicts who can't afford to buy anything anyway. Tanya Wu is a former Seattle City Council member. She's an advocate for the area, an activist in the area. And hey, look, we got a 90-day emphasis patrol, kind of. But nothing really has demonstrably improved.
12: Things like seeing more resource officers, the care team, more addiction treatment, mental health professionals. But if you ask any of the businesses, do you feel an impact? Do you feel like anything's changed? And nothing's changed.
22: Nothing's changed. And you can follow the money. You know, the city put out its budget and has SPD budgeted at $557 million, which sounds like a lot, but it funds 1,250 officers, which is down from the revised down target of 1,400. That number should actually be 1,600 to 1,700. They have it up to 1,250. Now, in fairness, we are so low, there's no way we would even get to 1,250 officers. Like, that will take, unfortunately, about a decade. We're at 860-something and change patrol officers. So we're not going to get to 1,250, even if you fully funded it. So in fairness, it would be a waste of money to allocate funding for those full-time jobs when you know you're not going to get to that point. Even if they were able to, let's live in fantasy land in which women's foreheads didn't get bitten off by crazy, allegedly, homeless people. Let's live in a world in which we have enough people who are not just interested, but qualified for the job, and we get to 1,250. Yeah, we don't have enough training spots for those officers. It would take years to get to that point. So, again, this is going to happen over and over and over again. Nothing's going to change, but hey, maybe we'll make it to number three on a list of most amazing world-class cities in the country. Let's find out what else is trending.
0: What's trending? Let's get political.
22: I saw a very curious tweet over the weekend that made me chuckle. And it comes from an account called Democrats Deliver. Dems Deliver. They added a Z instead of an S to Dem, which I was a little impressed, if I'm being honest. But it showed a very obviously photoshopped photo of Governor Bob Ferguson next to an ICE agent who was wearing a mask. And it had that siren emoji, because there's an alert, breaking news, essentially, is what it's saying. It said, quote, ICE agents are now banned from wearing masks in Washington. And for anyone who pays even a little bit of attention to the news, you probably understand why I chuckled at that. The Democrat national account, this is part of a national campaign to help Democrats ahead of the midterm, they are celebrating a ban on masked ICE agents in Washington state as if it just passed. But it was signed 6 months ago. And you know what's been happening this entire time? ICE agents across the state of Washington, whether it is in Seattle or Tacoma or Yakima or Spokane, everywhere, they are still covering their faces because the law wasn't merely unconstitutional, but it was unenforceable. It's unenforceable. Now, the law they're talking about is Senate Bill 5855. Ferguson signed it into law on March 19th. And it was deemed an emergency. They put an emergency clause in this because it was so, oh my God, can you see all these ICE agents covering their mask fascism or something? By Senator Javier Valdez, the Democrat from Seattle, which meant it would go into effect immediately. Now, it passed along partisan party lines. All the Democrats supported, all the Republicans were against it. It has not been used, this law, enforced this law, one single time since March 19th when it was signed. Number one, the law has no criminal penalty. No criminal penalty means you're not going to enforce this. It only lets someone detained by a masked ICE agent or masked officer, because it's not just about ICE agents, according to this law, you can sue that officer for damages. So in practice, that puts enforcement on immigrants who are being held in detention or facing removal. You're the one who has to enforce this. So, of course, that's not going to happen. Even if you were going to move forward with a case like that, you'll be deported well before you get your day in court. And I was looking to see anywhere in the state in which this has even come up, where like local law enforcement, which is supposed to be empowered by this anti-ICE bill, would step up and say, no, sir, not today. You're not allowed to, not here in Yakima, not here in Centralia, not here in Tukwila. No, I couldn't find a single instance. It doesn't appear that this has come up at any point, period. And I found Range Media out in Spokane. They talked with the Spokane Police Department Assistant Chief Steve Wohl. And he points out, yeah, we're not enforcing. What do you get out of my face? I'm not enforcing this. He said, quote, there's civil remedies for that. It's not something that local law enforcement is going to enforce. We're not the police of the federal law enforcement agencies. And it's funny because just about a week ago, and I've got this story up at SeattleRed.com, King 5 did another one of their anti-ICE smear pieces. We talked a little bit about it on Friday, complaining that all across Washington State, you've got people enforcing immigration. It's not just ICE, but enforcing immigration laws in masks still. So they pointed that out. Now, there's something called the Supremacy Clause, which we knew was going to be used as a way to dismiss this incredibly stupid bill. The Ninth Circuit Court of Appeals looked at an almost identical law out of California. And they said, yeah, no, you can't do this, dummies. Get out of it. Why are you wasting our time? I know that we're crazy left wing, but even we can't allow for something like this. It's obviously not constitutional. So that thing had been paused. It's still technically making its way through the court system. We know exactly what's going to happen. And in his ruling, or in the majority opinion, Judge Mark Bennett wrote, if a state law directly regulates the conduct of the United States, it is void irrespective of whether the regulated activities are essential to federal functions or operations, and irrespective of the degree to which the state law interferes with federal functions or operations. Now, the Washington Democrats tried to say, well, no, our version of this is on firmer ground because we're not just going after federal agents. California's mask ban just went after federal agents. We're going after all law enforcement. Why they thought that would change anything is beyond me, other than they're just either dumb, which is certainly true. But it's more that this was political performance art. This is performative politics at its worst. And you'll notice, by the way, they don't even talk about this ban anymore. Right. They made a big deal about signing that bill and we're going to. And then all of a sudden they stopped talking about it completely. So this was never going to happen. This is never going to happen. So why would the Dems Deliver account highlight something that just serves as a reminder that they made a promise that they weren't able to keep and they knew they weren't able to keep? Why would they bring that up? And of all the things, you couldn't find anything that at least was put into place by the governor that you could brag about? This is what you go for? Talk about we're taking it to the millionaires and billionaires with an income tax, because at least on the far left, that talking point works, right? That motivates their base of baristas who get upset that they're never going to be millionaires or billionaires because, you know, the man got them down. If it weren't for the evil corporations, that barista named Flower Child would be a millionaire, would not be living in their, not his or her, we can't say it's their, you know, mother-in-law apartment over in Kirkland or Mercer Island. If not for the man and the corporations, oh, yeah, we got it. Isn't that weird? I legitimately don't understand why they would send out that tweet. No one believes that. And that's the funny thing. So let's say this is a motivating factor for a Democratic voter. The Democratic voter knows that this hasn't been put into effect. So they know that they're being spun something from the party that they're more likely than not to support. I can't imagine that makes them excited. I can't wait to vote for this party that's lying to my face. Okay. Oh, fine. You can do what you want.
8: Maybe the person running the account is just an idiot.
22: I mean, that, like I said, that's also true. But they have to know. You don't think they know it's not being enforced anywhere? If anything, people started to use masks even more. They're double masking just to say, screw you, Democrats. 1-800-465-8770. It's the one time where wearing a mask doesn't make you mentally ill. 1-800-465-8770 for your text messages. Would love it if you would give us a like on youtube.com/Jason Rants, youtube.com/Jason Rants. When we come back, we're going to dive into the wonderful world of politics, where politics meets not AI, but super intelligence. We'll get into that when we return.
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22: Welcome back to the Jason Rancher. Thank you so much for tuning in. Really do appreciate it. Axios has an interesting story about a new coalition that is forming between AI companies and private equity firms and unions, trying to kind of reframe the debate around data centers, which would be used in large part to power up our AI technology. They're coming together because they want to form this coalition to push for a case on responsible growth, specifically in seven states: Texas, Georgia, Ohio, Iowa, Pennsylvania, Indiana, and South Carolina. Now, amongst all of those states, polling, I believe all of those states, most of those states for sure, indicates, the polling indicates that there is significant pushback from folks on building data centers. And it appears right now, at least, that folks who don't want the data centers are winning this argument. They've fallen for some really bad arguments. Coming from, as House Speaker Mike Johnson pointed out earlier today on Fox Business, the Chinese Communist government.
2: This is what Democrats do every election cycle. They find something to, you know, glob onto and say that this is doom and gloom and everyone will die if we don't win. Don't buy it. It is a Chinese psyop. I really believe that. It's not a conspiracy theory. I think they're pushing those ideas.
22: And not even thinks. Like, we know that that's exactly what they're doing. This report had come out from X a month-ish ago that got virtually no attention whatsoever, that they know who's responsible. They know it's coming from China. They know that there are bot farms pushing out all this stuff. And unfortunately, there are a lot of people out there who are listening right now to my voice who have fallen for it. And I don't mean to suggest that you can't have reasonable concerns with data centers or the use of AI, right? Like, I think you can, reasonable people can disagree on this. But some of the talking points that I see people making on our side match what they're making on the left. And it's coming directly from the Chinese. Why are they pushing it? Why are they pushing all this? Because they benefit. If we don't build data centers here, we know that they will be built. They have to be built. They will go to China, where I guarantee you, they're not even having any conversation about regulation, period, on any of this. Well, Jason, it's going to raise the cost of electricity. No, it's not. We've seen a whole bunch of stories making that claim. And then when you go into the details, like, no, the data center is not responsible for the electricity claims being made by these homeowners. Well, it's going to waste a whole bunch of water. No, but it doesn't, because the technology keeps the same amount of water just being reused over and over and over again. It's closed circuit, essentially, within the data center. Yeah, but Jason, there could be a drought over there. Okay, well, then don't build it right by the drought area. I mean, you could, again, we can have reasonable conversation. Jason, I wouldn't want to live next to one. Okay, who said we're going to put one right next to your home? You live in downtown Seattle. You're not getting a data center, okay? I'll talk to the person in, you know, North Bend, right? I'll talk to the person in Enumclaw or Maple Valley, or unincorporated King, Thurston, Pierce counties. I'll have a reasonable conversation with them. It's like, dude, you live in downtown Everett. You're not getting a data center. It's not going to pop up. But what Speaker Johnson there said, you know, all the doom and gloom all of a sudden. You see that Bill Gates taking a break from talking about the one issue he doesn't want to talk about, his connection with Jeffrey Epstein. He does an interview on NBC News, and he's now just throwing out, like, made-up claims.
3: Do you believe AI is powerful enough to end all of humanity?
4: AI is certainly powerful enough to drive events that, you know, cause a billion deaths.
22: A billion deaths! Well, you know, how about this? I'm going one step further. It's going to cause a quadrillion deaths. I just made up a number. But it's more than trillion. What's after trillion? Quadrillion?
8: Yeah.
22: Then quadrillion, because it's even past quadrillion. What's after that?
8: Past quadrillion?
22: Yeah.
8: Would it be pentillion?
22: No, here's the answer. Humanity. We don't have that many people. It's going to kill us all. Like, just stop. You know, I love that, because Bill Gates once ran Microsoft, he's seen as this expert now in AI. No offense, but remember when everyone went to him to talk about the vaccine and he was seen as this expert? He was very wrong on that. Now, grant you that this is at least in the world of technology, but what does he do now? He doesn't run Microsoft.
8: Yeah.
22: So what does he do now? The Bill and Melinda Gates Foundation, or just the Bill Gates? Yeah. I don't know what they did with that. So why are we going to him as if he's some sort of expert on this?
8: Because he's very nerdy looking. So
22: he's a nerd, and he killed us all with, you know, Microsoft Word. which is buggy as hell. The guy who created Windows X, we're going to, and we're going to pretend that he knows what he's talking about when it comes to the end of the world.
5: You know, so even though it's pretty hard to get to 100%, there's never been a weapon as powerful as the combination of people with ill intent using the latest AI tools. And it's great that there's this discussion with the industry, almost against their interest, admitting these things. The problem is that the rest of the world is either discounting this or just thinking of this as a competition. And
22: it is a competition.
5: It's very scary that we don't have all of the thinkers saying, how do we want to shape this?
22: You're not going to get that. Now, does that mean you don't do anything at the domestic level? No. But it does mean that you reject some of the crazy people like Bill Gates on this and reject the people who aren't interested in stopping AI because they view it as some sort of global threat, but because they view it as coming from corporations that are evil and greedy. Okay? Which, again, just note the contradiction. We're being told that corporations are evil and greedy. They only act in their own self-interest. But then they're also saying, but man, even they're saying it's going to end the world. So now you trust them. Before you didn't trust them, but now you trust. Oh, okay, got it. And there are a lot of folks who are just getting in the way of innovation. Part of the reason why these union groups are getting involved in this coalition among seven states with private equity firms and AI companies, why would they get involved? Why would the unions get involved? Because they understand the economics of building data centers and maintaining data centers. Certainly, maintaining data centers is not going to lead to a ton of job creation, but building them sure does. And I love the idea that some people had, and I remember we did a story a couple months ago on this very topic, and they were saying, well, actually, the construction jobs coming from data centers, they're just short-lived. They're not permanent. Like literally every single construction job? What construction job stays forever? Except, I guess, a government building. What's the church in Barcelona that they still are trying to complete?
8: Or the freeway by the Tacoma Dome.
22: Right? Oh, like I get that. So pushing that aside, all the other construction jobs are temporary. That's what they are. But President Trump earlier today was talking about the potential for what AI could mean. And I think he's spot on.
7: Well, don't worry about it. I just, you know, it's a huge industry. It's really the Industrial Revolution, maybe bigger. Yep. You know, they actually say it could be bigger than the Industrial Revolution. Who would think that? And it is, in fact, bigger than the internet. And we're leading and we're building tremendous, you know, trillions of dollars worth of places. And why should we give that up? If something is bad, they have to fix it. And if they don't fix it, that's why you have the Department of Justice.
22: You know what this kind of reminds me of? There was about a decade or so ago, might have even been a little bit longer than that, Uber had just been announced in Seattle. This idea that you can go on an app and order a phone and it would come to you with a car and it would be way cheaper than taxis. Like, everyone was like, what is this? This is insane. I love it. Except for the taxi cab industry, right? Except for the unions backing the taxi cabs. They're like, no, this is going to destroy jobs. It's going to destroy the city. It's going to lead to all these negative things. And they got left wingers over at the Seattle City Council to agree to it. And they did what they could to stifle the technology. It was already out of the out into the world. So it's not like they can put that genie back in a bottle. But they said, okay, since we can't stop the technology, we'll hinder it as best as we can. And they slowed the growth of Uber down. They made it incredibly expensive, but it still exists. Are we better off because of what they did to overregulate? The technology still exists. The service still exists, still, except it's way more expensive now. That's what they're doing with AI. AI is here. Again, you can't put that genie back in the bottle. You can regulate responsibly, which you're not going to be able to do over the course of like 5 seconds, which is what Democrats want to pretend can happen. So what they really want to do is stifle, overregulate, make all these promises of what it's going to do to all of us if we don't mitigate the risks, going to kill 1 billion people, give us power so we can go ahead and overregulate. But the technology is still going to be there. and all you've done is stifle it in this country, whereas in China, in India, in the EU, they will embrace, they will catch up with us, then they will defeat us on AI development. I mean, stop it. Even Bill Gates points out, it's not like you're going to really be able to negotiate with China on AI.
3: During the Cold War, the U.S. and the then USSR were able to cooperate on limitations around nuclear weapons development. Is that a model that can be used right now between the United States and China to try to reach an agreement on AI?
5: Yeah, absolutely. No. This is more difficult than that was.
3: More difficult than nuclear weapons.
5: Yes. Nuclear weapons, access to fissile materials, the ability to see tasks. There were things that were unique about it.
22: And also, I mean, it's a bad comparison because we were, it's not like the competition when he's talking about it was before nuclear weapons were created. Like, we already had the bomb. We knew how to develop. Obviously, we were developing. Again, this is USSR at the time. So it's kind of like they want to get to a mutually assured destruction level where, you know, deterrence is because we can use it against you. You can use it against it. That's the deterrence. But in this case, we're actively competing for the better AI. China is behind. We are ahead. We have better technology. We have better engineers. And we have better chips, really, is what this is about. Why would they come to the table and do anything on their end that's going to slow their growth? They want to slow our growth so that they can catch up. Why would we allow them to catch up? Why would we allow that? It doesn't make any sense whatsoever. Which is why it's coming from the Democrats. Just throw that out there. 1-800-465-8770 if you want to send me a text. I would love to hear from you on this. Because, again, I love you. And I know some people who are listening disagree with me on this. You're wrong and it's okay. What? Should I be dishonest and pretend that we're on the right side?
8: No, you've always been forthright.
22: So. Yeah, I'm not going to lie. Ugh. 206. Bill is just trying to be the ethics committee he did away with like a bozo. Fair point. 1-800-465-8770. You're listening to the Jason Rand Show. When we come back, bad news for Seattle, bad news for business, good news for leftists who want to continue to give things to voters that they didn't earn. The minimum wage is going to go up. We'll get into that when we come back.
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9: Because early detection equals better outcomes.
22: Welcome back to the Jason Rancher. 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I really do appreciate it. Please make sure you become a subscriber on our YouTube channel, youtube.com/Jason Rant. Some of you maybe are watching this right now on YouTube. Please make sure you hit that subscribe button. Seattle employers will owe its employees at least $22.14 an hour starting on January 1st. I've had an opportunity to review the claims coming from all sorts of economists and business people, and it seems pretty catastrophically bad. Now, of course, the Seattle City Council and the mayor's office and the activist class will say it's just an 84-cent raise over the minimum wage. The reality is that could wipe out a small restaurant's entire annual profit on its own, just that one change. And if you think when you make these kinds of incremental changes that you're not going to see the same kinds of incremental changes from the businesses to kind of mitigate some of the damages here, you are convinced you're living in another universe. It is a delusion. Now, the Office of Labor Standards in the Seattle agency announced, or the Seattle City Government, I should say, they put out their new rate earlier today, and it's up from $21.30. The ordinance that we're talking about, which went into effect a little over a decade ago, requires an automatic increase every single January that's pegged directly to inflation in this Seattle-Tacoma-Bellevue area. So the whole metro area, not just Seattle. They're considering the region. This is 3.9%, which is bigger than the 2.6% bump that went into effect last year. Now, the council doesn't need to vote on any of this. It's part of the legislation that was previously passed. There's no exemption for small businesses. Remember, we got rid of the tip credit as part of this legislation that went into effect last year. And so now the question is, well, what does this mean for local businesses? And what effect will this have outside of Seattle? Now, on Wednesday, we'll get the 2027 statewide minimum wage. Don't know what that's going to be. The Bloomberg tax organization, they project it's going to go from to $17.73 from $17.13. So again, not you know, a dollar jump, but it is pretty significant. But let's just, for the sake of argument, assume that that projection is correct. That means a Seattle worker will earn $4.41 an hour more than someone doing the exact same job in Bellevue, or Sultan, the gem of Snohomish County, or Milton, the gem of Pierce County, or Tukwila, perhaps. Although that might be, it's the armpit of King County. I'm kidding. But we'll see what that number ends. Well, in case someone from Tukwila is listening, I'm kidding.
8: You have to give yourself an out.
22: I 100% have to give myself an out. Now, if you're not listening and you're in Tukwila, it's the armpit of King County. I'm kidding. But, you know, Tukwila, Burien, they could go higher than what Seattle will be at. Right now, Tukwila is at $21.65 and Burien is $21.63. We'll see what SeaTac ends up doing. This all has implications. And that state number matters as well, because it's not just going up on the minimum wage. Remember, Washington employers with more than 50 workers have to pay 2.5 times the state minimum wage just to keep a salaried employee exempt from overtime. And that projected rate goes to $92,200. It's insane. So what does this mean in Seattle? What does this mean for a neighborhood restaurant, for example? It raises $1,747 a year in wages for every single full-time minimum wage worker, and that's before payroll taxes. And so a restaurant with 10 employees absorbs, what is that, $17,500 or so, right? The Washington Hospitality Association, they told the Center Square that a typical $1 million restaurant clears about $16,000 a year. That's insane. That's the profit. $16,000. They just got hit with a bill of about $17,500. At a time in which the cost of doing business in Seattle is up beyond just the income tax, and the cost of goods, food, gas, is up. And I don't know how many more times these restaurants can push the prices up. We've heard from a number of businesses saying, we can't do that anymore. Sure, there's someone who will pay $30 for a hamburger, but there are not a lot of people who are willing to pay $30 for a hamburger. And of course, what we need to also point out is the fact that, let's say right now, someone who's got a few years on the job, and for the most part, we're talking obviously about low-skilled work, right? We'll go with the barista, whose job can be replaced by a Keurig. They're making, because they worked at the Starbucks for a few years, and maybe they're on a path to becoming a manager. Let's just say right now they make, you know, $23 an hour. And obviously, the minimum wage right now is $21.30. So we're now raising the minimum wage for the person who just started there to get $22.14. If you're the $23 an hour worker, aren't you saying to yourself, do I get anything for this? Do I get a little bit more just to at least keep that difference, that gap the same? And a lot of businesses will have to say, no, we're not going to do that, which then either pushes that person out of the position, or they're going to be deeply resentful, which I totally get. Or they more likely say, yeah, we'll throw you an extra 50 cents an hour, whatever it is. You'll get $23.50 now. An hour. That adds to the cost of doing the business. This is, it all has a domino effect, because now the person who's at $23.50 is like, whoa, I was making $23.50. You're not giving that person $23.50. I have way more experience and more responsibilities. Okay, fine. We'll give you $24. And so on and so on and so on. No one likes to have these conversations. Certainly the city doesn't like to have these conversations. You get the same tired, lazy argument coming from people like socialist mayor Katie Wilson. Well, no, all this means is more money will be spent in the local economy. I understand why people who don't understand how the economy or business works thinks that. But okay, let's go with that thought for a moment. Why not raise the minimum wage then to $50 an hour? Wouldn't that just benefit the local economy? They're going to spend most of the money locally. And by the way, I agree with that part, that people who live in a city with a high minimum wage will spend more of them. Like, I believe that. But if it's just that simple, why not raise it to $50 an hour or $100 an hour? Now, of course, when you put it to these people that way, they'll say, well, okay, fair point, but there's got to be some limit because we know that there is a cost of doing business. Okay, cool. That's a really good faith response. Well, then why $22 and whatever cents? Where'd that come from? What does that mean for a local business? They don't do any of that math. And then the January after next, in 2028, it goes up again. You mean to tell me just because you're doing this slowly, quote unquote, that the economy catches up and the businesses will just magically start to do better? That doesn't make any sense. There's no end to that. So the businesses will suffer. And by the way, a lot of the employees will suffer. Because you know, when you do things like this, you have an impact on hours that are worked and the kinds of people who get jobs. And many, many, many times, the person who has the lowest number of skills either gets screwed the most here, or the younger person with the fewest amount of skills gets screwed. What do you think this does to teenage employment or unemployment? It's going to skyrocket. And that's, by the way, what happened directly after the $15 minimum wage movement back in 2015 or 2016. when it all went into effect. But hey, you do you, Seattle. You guys can't budget effectively at the city level. They can't balance its own budget, but now they're saying what they're doing here. It's not going to have a big impact on the businesses. This only helps the local economy. Right. I'm sure that'll be the takeaway January 2nd. It's the Jason Rand Show.
0: This is St. Jude patient Cypress. She's 8. She loves video chatting with her grandma.
1: Hi, Mimi. I'm so ready to go fishing with you, Mimi.
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9: We know his name and his weapon. I'm Carmen Roberts, Fox News. The co-pilot accused of trying to hijack an Israel-bound Fly Dubai flight is identified, and we're learning that he was previously grounded by Oman Air over concerns about extremist views. Fox's Jeff Paul has more from Tel Aviv.
10: The suspect later moved to Dubai, where he eventually became a pilot for Fly Dubai. Now, the Associated Press has identified the pilot as Hammam al-Hammami. They're reporting he was born in the UAE and that his mother is from Syria, but he was able to obtain Omani citizenship through his Omani father. The Emiratis, who are leading the investigation, now saying the suspect attacked the captain of the aircraft using an axe that's normally kept in the cockpit for emergencies. Israel is also involved in this investigation, with Prime Minister Benjamin Netanyahu saying this:
11: whoever sent him will pay a high price.
10: The UAE's attorney general saying the suspect tried to take control over the plane, attempting to carry out what they're calling a terrorist attack.
9: Investigators are trying to determine whether he acted alone or was acting under someone's direction. The captain is recovering in a hospital in Abu Dhabi. North Korea launched a ballistic

0: Missile from Wonsan today that traveled about 435 miles before landing in the sea off of Japan. And Pyongyang says that Kim Jong-un supervised that test. That launch came after a landmine explosion near the border injured three South Korean soldiers. The botched execution of death row inmate Krista Pike cost Tennessee's prisons commissioner his job and prompted Governor Bill Lee to halt all executions in the state for the rest of the year. Commissioner Frank Strada resigned to make way for an independent investigation after Wednesday's failed execution of Pike left her hospitalized on a ventilator. Her attorneys want all the evidence from that attempted execution preserved to determine what went wrong and ensure accountability. 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
3: That heat's going to be out there for one more day.
4: Temperatures being 30 degrees above average.
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9: 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For some reason, Jack Smith was on the Hill today testifying for some reason on an issue that can only harm the president, especially when people try to pull stunts that blow up in their face. Looking at you, Eric Schmidt. We're going to get into that. Plus, a coach and young runners are concerned about their safety in the city of Seattle, all due to homelessness. But first, a new poll spells bad news for repealing the income tax. And that's what's trending, brought to you by the Sunset Auto Family.
10: What's trending on the campaign trail?
9: I initially planned to do a segment taking a deeper dive into this poll that was put out by DHM Research. And we'll get to that poll in a second. But the more I was looking at the results and thinking about this particular issue, the more concern I had about a bigger issue, a much bigger issue, about the future of this state. I'm fixing my earpiece because my... What?
11: As long as it's not my fault.
9: Okay, this wasn't your fault. Although if my camera turned on at a reasonable time, I would have been able to see that I had my wire hanging over my shoulder. And people who are watching on the YouTube page, they all saw what just happened. And you know what's going to happen, though, as a result of this? Ask me what's going to happen.
11: What?
9: You're going to cut this part out of the video that you give me. So that people don't see me fumbling with the stupid earpiece. Should we just start over?
11: I mean, I think you could just, I would just go with the flow, you know?
9: Oh, so now you're giving me tips?
11: Well, you asked.
9: Well, I thought it was a rhetorical question where you're going to be like, yes, I'll get the sounder ready so I can push it to make my life a little bit easier when I have to pull this video for you to post on YouTube. I was helping you out.
11: That's very courteous of
9: you. But yeah, I'm looking at you. You haven't even moved to get to the button. I was looking out for you. I mean, ultimately, I was looking out for myself, but I was also technically looking out for you, jerk. Push the button.
10: What's trending on the campaign trail?
9: So I was initially looking at this poll from DHM Research. They looked at 800 Washington residents, and they were polling the income tax. And it is not good news for the Republicans or moderates or Democrats who understand what this so-called millionaire's tax actually means and what it will mean to our economy. But the more I was looking at the data and the more I was thinking about it, I started to kind of question whether or not I wanted to even take a deeper dive into the polling. And like I said, we will get into the polling in a moment. But in the back of my mind, anytime I talk about elections, especially with this audience in mind, I hear people talking about how Democrats cheat, how Democrats, quote unquote, steal elections. And as I've said in the past, Washington Democrats don't need to cheat when your ballot gets counted, because they rig the game long before that ballot is even printed and mailed to you. And this poll shows exactly how well them rigging the system works. So it was in the Seattle Times. It was a survey of 800 Washington residents, and they split the sample size in half. So 400 saw one messaging. The other 400 saw a different messaging. The first 400 read the standard summary of Initiative 645, which, reminder, voting yes repeals the income tax. You want to vote yes, in my view.
11: On all the initiatives.
9: On all the initiatives, true. But the other group of 400 read the same summary plus a sentence the state requires on the ballot, falsely claiming that a repeal would cost K-12 schools funding, universities funding, and healthcare funding. Without the government sentence, without the attorney general's sentence, the race was 44% opposed to the income tax, 40% in favor of the income tax. 16% were still undecided. With it, opposition jumped to 57% and support fell to 35%. So one state written sentence moved the undecided voters and turned a relatively close race into a complete and utter blowout. One sentence written by Democrats. And that's how the Democrats designed this system. And even in the Seattle Times piece, they concede the whole idea that Democrats were the reason why you get this sentence to begin with, that they added the requirement back in 2022 to fight tax cutting initiatives. That was the goal. They wanted to make it more difficult to get rid of taxes. And it's only one gear in a machine that was built so conservatives and independents and moderate Democrats have to work five times as hard to win on anything, on any issue, only to then watch the legislature or the courts take it away anyway. And that is what is so maddening about this. Now, start with who DHM polled. The firm describes its sample as Washington residents, not necessarily even likely voters. Okay? These are not determined to be, quote unquote, likely voters, just residents. And the no disclosure split, 44% to 40 on the 400 people, is inside a margin of error about five times by standard polling math. Without the state's thumb on the scale, the repeal is statistically it's tied. Now, that's despite the fact that hundreds of thousands of people signed on to get rid of this income tax. It's despite the fact that 11 times now, Washington residents have said no to taxes. The same poll found 46% opposed the income tax if it could eventually hit incomes of $100,000 or more. Only 41% at that point would keep it. So in other words, when you look at the data, voters don't believe that this is just about going after millionaires. And of course, they shouldn't believe that. That skepticism is the same reason Congresswoman Pramila Jayapal right now is out there inventing talking points, inventing numbers to support the income tax. We'll talk about that a little bit later on in the show. But keep in mind that because Washington Democrats prevented a referendum, the income tax repeal would go through a more difficult initiative process, a more arduous one that requires people to vote yes in order to get rid of the income tax. And as was the case with the capital gains tax, the fear from the income tax opponents, the Let's Go Washington folks, people like me, is that voters will be confused and vote no, thinking, hey, I'm voting on whether or not I support the income tax. I don't, so I'm going to vote no. That's not how this works. It was designed to confuse you. That was the intent. We killed an income tax back in 2010. We rejected an initiative, 64% to 36%. 2024, so 14 years later, the legislature adopted Initiative 2111. This was a statutory ban on state and local income taxes. And what happened at the time after this happened? Democrats weren't all that worried. In fact, cut to just a few months ago, the Senate Majority Leader, Jamie Peterson, who voted, by the way, for that initiative when the legislature adopted it, because at the time it was politically the right thing for him to do, he dismissed this as a pie crust promise. Easily made, easily broken. What did he tell KOW? I wouldn't take that super seriously, that previous vote that he had, that the Democrats took, when they said they weren't going to tax us. And so what did Jamie Peterson do when he broke that pie crust promise? He decided to write this income tax. He's the architect. And Democrats, they swear it's only about the millionaires. Of course, we know that that's nonsense. Chris Gildon, the state senator from Puyallup, the Republican budget architect, he knew that this was nonsense. And so he called their bluff. The Republicans called the Democrats bluff. They offered an amendment voiding the tax unless it's limited to millionaires. What did the Democrats do? Nah, we're not interested in that. They passed on it. So they voted down an amendment to strip the clause blocking a referendum, and then they got rid of the amendment that would have kept it to be an actual quote-unquote millionaire's tax. Now, because this was an initiative, what does that mean? Someone then at the Attorney General's office gets to write that little sentence that goes ahead of the initiative on the ballot so that you know how this is going to impact the budget. Now, of course, the reality is it doesn't impact the budget at all. But their clause that they put into this law, into this income tax, declares the tax necessary to support the state government, even though it will not collect a penny until 2029. So the Attorney General's office, they helped in all of this. The Solicitor General, Noah Purcell, in an email warned Jamie Peterson that the draft that they had lacked an emergency clause. And he wrote, quote, without one, someone could try to subject the bill to a referendum. Now, a referendum needed only a little under 155,000 votes. But because they blocked it, it forced Brian Haywood and Let's Go Washington to go through the initiative process, which requires double the amount of signatures, double the work. But they did it anyway. But still, Haywood asked the state Supreme Court to force the Secretary of State to process his referendum. The justices, of course, sided with their friends in the state legislature. They always do. But still, Let's Go Washington move forward. Brian Haywood move forward, got the signatures anyway. The disclosure that swung the DHM poll, this line about how it's going to impact the budget, specifically education and healthcare, that only exists because the Democrats created it. Back in 2022, House Bill 1876, it was sponsored by the Democratic majority, Mia Gregerson, Joe Fitzgibbon, Drunky Joe, they backed it. And it requires the Attorney General to attach a public investment impact disclosure, a PID, any ballot measure that repeals or changes a tax. A year later, what did the Democrats do in the state legislature? Do you remember what they did in 2023? They got rid of the tax advisory votes that don't actually do anything but send a message. They are symbolic. It's one of those things that says, you know, the legislature enacted a 9% blah, blah, blah. Do you support that? Would you like to see it repealed? And everyone inevitably would say, we don't support that. We want to see it repealed. But Democrats didn't like getting those messages because then it felt like they had political pressure being put on them. So what did they do? They got rid of them. At the time, Patty Cooterer, who was a senator, she's now running our insurance industry for some reason. She called the advisory votes anti-tax propaganda polluting the ballot. That's how she referred to it. Now, the pro-tax messages on the ballot, that's apparently transparency or something. What we have right now on I-645, Nick Brown's office wrote, they wrote, this measure would decrease the funding for public K-12 education, higher education, including universities and community colleges, and human services, primarily healthcare. That's what's going to be on the ballot. The income tax, however, does not fund any one of those things mentioned. Not one. It collects nothing until 2029. Repealing it cuts literally no program that currently exists. None. Not even like a little tiny bit of it. The statute doesn't even ask what the measure does. According to the Washington Research Council analysis, this disclosure simply lists the three largest categories of general fund spending. That's it. It's not based on any official statement coming from a fiscal impact disclosure. No, it doesn't exist. The statement says the direct spending reduction is mostly the cost of administering the tax. The biggest loser under repeal is a bureaucracy within the Department of Revenue that doesn't even exist yet. Oh, but they're getting ready. Now, what happens when the ballot title is the issue? It goes to a Thurston County Superior Court judge, a Democratic judge. And when this was challenged, this particular language was challenged, Chris Lanise, the judge, upheld the wording from the Attorney General's office back in August. At the same time, what did he do? He ruled in a way that got rid of the Let's Go Washington challenge, completely separate from the one that was in front of this court, set for a different judge. They couldn't even argue their case because of what this Democrat judge did. And we played some of the audio at the time. He sounded like he was arguing on the side of the income tax. And I remember when he complained, nobody wants to pay taxes. Oh, okay. Thanks, Judge. It's absurd. At the Supreme Court, what happened in this system that I think is corrupt? The challenge was deadlocked 4-4. You saw that? You had four justices saying, oh, no, we agree with the challengers. Four justices saying, oh, no, we don't. I don't like it. And one justice didn't participate. Raquel Montoya Lewis, who is retiring. Of course, the court never appointed a justice to break that tie. That's not how it works. And so it was evenly split, which meant the unelected commissioner who denied this from that ruling stood. It almost seemed like that 4-4 split was engineered so they can pretend that they weren't engineering in a political stunt or a political position. It's almost like it was awfully suspicious how it all worked out. That they got together and said, hey, why don't we do it this way? Then we can stay out of it. And look at who held the line for the state. Justice Melody, who spent a decade leading the Civil Rights Division of the Attorney General's office. Who hired her? Bob Ferguson. Who put her on the Supreme Court? Bob Ferguson. The office that wrote the ballot sentence used to be her office. That is why the system is corrupt. This is why, for so many people, it seems rigged. Six of the nine current justices got onto the Supreme Court because a Democrat governor appointed them. Gregoire picked two of them. Inslee picked two of them. Ferguson picked two of them. And all the trickery here is the timing, right? Justices are elected to six-year terms. When one of them leaves before it's up, what happens? Well, the governor appoints it. And so rather than go through their full term, what do? They retire early, let the Democrat governor pick the replacement, then that replacement gets to say, well, I'm the incumbent, and with it comes the incumbent advantage. They don't care that that's how they're doing it. They're totally okay screwing people in that way because it's not about the law, it's about the ideology. And this is the court, by the way, back in 2023 with the capital gains tax. Oh, my God, did they twist themselves into pretzels to make sense of that?
11: Well, it's an excise tax.
9: It's an excise tax, not an income tax. And what happens behind this? Let's push it away from the income tax. We had back in 2024, the legislature adopted Initiative 2081. That was the original Bill of Rights, the parental Bill of Rights. Thousands, hundreds of thousands of people signed on to it. And rather than put it to a vote, they knew it was going to pass. So they said, okay, no, we'll go with it. The very next legislative session, they just got rid of it completely, completely gutted it because they were able to do it, forcing Brian Haywood to then have to do the exact same thing again to reinstitute the thing that he already passed because you guys wanted it. And in the world in which an initiative does pass by the voters, it then just gets tossed out by the Supreme Court, that same Supreme Court that we said was corrupt and partisan. They'll say, oh, you know, we have a single subject rule. They just did this 2 weeks ago when it came to the natural gas initiative. They did it when it came to the car tab initiative. Weird. They didn't do it when it came to the anti-gun initiative that was filled with all sorts of different things. They certainly don't do it when it comes to the legislature because they face the same exact rule. But you're going to tell me the income tax is single, it's 109 pages. There's just one issue in there because it also cuts sales tax on diapers and hygiene products, right? Well, that's not one subject. They do it because they can get away with it. But the second we get accused of doing, oh, no, if you're even accused of it, they're going to toss it. And all of this happens, by the way, in this corrupt system with a media outlet like the Seattle Times or Kink 5 or the Spokesman Review or the Bellingham Herald, whatever, just kind of being, oh, it happens. They don't really care. They don't care. They're left-wing reporters who demand access to left-wing, you know, governor or House members or senators. And to maintain that access, they can be on the same page with them. They're already on the same page. If they're not running, you know, anti-ICE smears at King 5, they're running press releases for all of these people anyway. They're doing virtually no work to highlight the fact that this whole system is completely corrupted. They don't even see it as corrupt. These reporters believe being a journalist is now just about towing the party line because they're on the right side of the issue. That's what they believe. And despite all of the obstacles that the Democrats put up in this corrupted system, they'll tell us that Donald Trump wants to be king. No kings. We got down with fascism while they make it impossible for you to be able to get anything passed. And when you do get something passed, the best you have is a prayer that they won't just next legislative session gut it, or the Supreme Court won't just gut it. That's our system. It sucks. They're not cheating behind the scenes by not counting your votes or tossing your ballots. That's not how they're doing it. They're setting up a system that makes it almost impossible for us to win. And they're hoping that you just give up. And part of me thinking about this, I'm like, man, do I really want to talk about how corrupted the system is? I've got a speech this weekend that I'm probably going to do on this very issue. But part of me is like, man, do I really want to say this? Because now I might just be giving people an opportunity to say I'm not even going to vote because the whole system is corrupt. But that's not my intention. My intention is, even in a world in which I think they're going to, quote unquote, cheat, not by not counting your ballot, but this whole system is rigged, that I think that's cheating to me. I want you to make it really hard for them to do it. I want you to make it really embarrassing for them to do it. I want you to do it and get out there and vote and make sure your friends and family members vote, because I want them to at least feel a little bit of shame if they're going to screw us. Let's not make it easy. Let's make it as difficult as humanly possible. Let them screw us and make it so obvious that maybe a year from now, 2 years from now, 3 years from now, there are political consequences. So that's my goal in all of this. I hope you will join me in making sure we actually push back. If you're watching this video, by the way, on YouTube, please hit the subscribe button. We're on a goal to get 20,000 new subscribers by, what did we say, October something or other? Second week of October, first week of October?
11: 12th, I believe.
9: The 12th, there we go. 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When we come back, a coach and his young runners are concerned about homelessness on their trail. 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No, probably not. 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
9: Welcome back to the Jason Rants Show. Thank you so much for tuning in. I really do appreciate it. 1-800-465-8770 for your text messages. There was a story from Como TV about a local track coach and his local team that are dealing with some problems in their Woodland Park trail near Green Lake. It's a neighborhood in Seattle. And there was a homeless camp that moved back onto this particular route. It was there, a bunch of RVs. We've actually covered this in the past. And they were finally cleared not too long ago. But then, of course, they just returned because that's what happens. Homeless people go back to the areas they've been removed from. And there's concern from this coach and his students about safety. Now, this coach doesn't want to go on the record as far as where he's at. And it sounds like he doesn't want to talk to people like me because then it becomes a conservative issue. Did you hear that, Jackson?
11: I did, yeah.
9: We wouldn't want it to become a conservative issue, even though the conservatives are the ones who are saying, well, this is dangerous, and you're saying that you want to do this for the safety of your kids, but God forbid a conservative support your cause. We wouldn't want that to happen. But the coach, John, he spoke to Como.
0: Now the RVs have come in at the end of August, and they've really, really have put a footprint in to the upper gravel lot, which is the area that the high schoolers cross through. So the few times we've tried to interact with the community, it's been very hostile. I've had to make 2 police calls already. 2 people from the encampment followed me about 400 yards down the trail, and I didn't even realize it until they're right up on me. Once the RVs come in, they feel like this is their area and you should not be in our area.
9: Okay. Well, I mean, you're very selfish, John. Where's your compassion? Show more compassion. These are people whose only crime is trying to survive. And of course, all the open air drug dealing and stealing from local businesses and crapping on the sidewalks and stuff. But other than that, their only crime is just trying to survive.
11: Can't criminalize poverty.
9: Gosh, where's your compassion, man? You just heard the setup. I think obviously John is acting in the best interest of his students. Again, doesn't want to go too far to protect them by talking to conservatives, but he's trying to do something. Now, according to Como, most people who lived at this encampment refused to talk with Como, except for Johnny. You see, Johnny, who through no fault of his own, finds himself sleeping out on the streets. He's just like you and me. One missed paycheck away from landing out on the streets and living in a broken down vehicle. But he says, look, most of us are really good people. There are a few bad apples who give our community a bad name.
15: There's a lot of people that are homeless that give homeless a horrible name, but that's not everybody. I've seen when the Youth League has been here, I've seen no issues as far as anybody, you know, acting up or intimidating anybody.
9: I've never seen any issues as a homeless person who lives in this encampment who does not want to be moved and obviously is incentivized to say I've not actually seen any issues. But, you know, that means just leave us be. That's really his argument. He isn't bothered by it, so no one else should be. You know, I'll say this. I don't care if there are no issues whatsoever at your homeless encampment. I don't care. I don't care if the only issue is that maybe there's some trash on the ground that you're doing your best, in all honesty, to clean up. I don't care. You want to know why? I don't want you living at our parks, on our sidewalks, in our alleyways, in front of businesses. I don't care. I want it cleaned up. Signed, a taxpayer. You're not a taxpayer. I am a taxpayer. I pay taxes. You steal from the 7-Eleven. You don't even pay the sales tax. I do. I pay property taxes. I pay payroll taxes. I am taxed left and right. I would like a clean, safe park. I don't even go to the park. I don't go to this park. I'm never going to go to this park. I don't care to go to this park. I want it clean as a matter of principle. You don't. That's fine. Well, guess what? I don't care what you think. I'm done caring about what these people think about anything. Now, maybe that makes me heartless and cold. Oh, fine. I've been called way worse this morning.
11: Well, you are, but that's not the reason why.
9: Not for that reason. I honestly don't care if some homeless person or an activist who thinks all of this is totally okay, I don't care that they judge me. What do I care? Oh, no. The dude who poops on sidewalks thinks I'm the problem. Okay. You can hold that view.
2: The problem, of course, is he's got more power than I do in the city of Seattle. He gets to do whatever it is he wants to do. And of course, while they say it's not that big of a deal, it's just a few bad apples. Okay, fair enough. The bad apples, there's still a whole lot of them, including allegedly a woman named Camelia Chaudhry, who's accused of biting off a huge chunk of a woman's forehead in downtown Seattle on September 18th, right in the middle of the afternoon. It was unprovoked. Diana Gonzalez's forehead now has this huge circular chunk missing. Do you understand how traumatic that must have been for this poor woman and the people who had to witness this stuff? Allegedly by, oh, it's just some homeless woman. She, you know, she's a bad apple. We're not all zombies. We're not all trying to eat the flesh of other humans. And in fairness, she didn't even eat it. She spit it out into a sewer grate. She didn't like the taste. It wasn't fresh. How much fresher can you get? She's got a crater in her forehead, this poor woman. She spoke with Fox 13.
3: There's like a big chunk taken out. I just couldn't believe it. She grabs me. I fall on top of her, and almost immediately I go to the side of her, and that's when she bites me. She doesn't try to fight me. She doesn't try to hit me in any other way. She goes straight to biting my forehead.
2: Ugh. So this woman goes in for her first court hearing, and guess what was ordered?
11: What?
2: A mental health evaluation. I know. I was shocked, too. This seems like such a normal human being, despite the fact that, according to the report, she has a long history of similar instances in which her mental health has been questioned. I think this is the first chewing off someone's forehead that I've seen. But she's got a history of mental health concerns, at least concerns about her mental health. And yet she was still out on the streets, put in a position to allegedly chew off a big chunk of some woman's forehead. By the way, just like physically, I want you to think about that, because it's not like your forehead has a bunch of like loose skin that's easy
11: to grab onto.
2: So I don't even like I can't even understand unless she can really open her mouth.
11: Yeah.
2: Right. I can't even
11: imagine. How does your mouth like
2: grip
11: that much, you know, flesh?
2: Right. I literally cannot imagine how that worked.
11: I think if you bite another person's forehead, then by definition, you're not mentally well. You don't need an evaluation.
2: Yeah. I'm fine just declaring her an insane person. The problem is you declare someone insane, it doesn't mean anything here. You just release them out onto the streets again. Or you say, oh no, Jade, we put them into Western. As soon as there's an opening for a bed. Oh, when's the wait time over? 3.5 years. What do we do for the 3.5 years? Oh, we can't hold her in a jail. That's illegal. It's cruel and unusual punishment. Seems cruel and unusual when you have someone who's dealing with mental health issues like this, allowing them to just live out on the streets, doing what they want, including eating people's heads. Okay, fine. She spit it out. I'm sorry. I don't mean literally eating.
11: It was just a taste.
2: And there was a story I covered in my book, my wildly successful What's Killing America.
11: Which you got paid to write.
2: Exactly. And even when you buy it, I get paid. Isn't that weird how that works?
11: Royalties,
2: capitalism.
11: Yeah.
2: There was a story in, it was in Portland. It might have been like a suburb, but it was Portland. And this kid, and I say kid, he was like in his early 20s. He used to be a soccer player in college. He ends up moving to the Portland area. He gets addicted to some drug. And he was so high this one time, he ended up becoming homeless. He attacks, I believe it was another homeless person at their light rail system. And he ate the guy's face. That one, there was eatage. There was chewing and swallowing.
11: Consumption?
2: Yeah. And I remember the 911 call. I ended up doing this story on Fox News. I think I did it on Tucker. Where the 911, I found the 911 audio. And it was so disturbing and disgusting. This is a story, while it doesn't happen all the time, it happens way more than you might assume. It certainly happens more than I'm comfortable with, whether it's in Seattle or Portland or San Francisco or New York. It's happening way too often, although a little bit less so in San Francisco. You know what they're doing in San Francisco right now that's causing a little bit of a stir amongst the left? Enforcing laws and having basic standards and saying we're not going to allow the homeless people to completely do whatever it is they want. That if you are a drug addict, we have a lot of compassion. We prefer you not using drugs on our streets, and we're going to enforce the law. We're going to push you into treatment. You know what's happened as a direct result of that? People are all like, wow, San Francisco is kind of on the verge of thriving again. People are going back downtown. I was there for a speech, ironically, to promote my book. And I was there on a weekend. It was dead in downtown San Francisco, including the homeless people. But it was dead. There were businesses that were completely shut down. There was no foot traffic. I was shocked at how little foot traffic there was. Until you think about, well, why doesn't anyone want to be there? We look around. Bunch of homeless people, bunch of drug addicts, smells awful. Didn't quite smell as bad as Seattle. I'm in New York now every other week, and I walk around a little bit. I stay in kind of the nicer area, I suppose. Our homelessness crisis, way worse than in New York, because we allow it. Even their socialist doesn't allow it completely to take over the city, or it's just so large, it feels like it's not that bad.
11: It's more diluted, kind of.
2: Right? I think that might be the issue, because Seattle is relatively compact, and they do kind of hang out in certain spots. Like if you're in Northgate, you're a homeless person here or there, not really concentrated there. If you're in Broadview, they don't go out there. Cap Hill, they're all over the place. It's nuts. 1-800-465-8770 if you want to send me a text. 1-800-465-8770. Jack Smith, for some reason, is back in the news. He was on the Hill going after Donald Trump. But you can't go after Senator John Kennedy. He's not going to put up with that crap. We'll get into that when we come back on the Jason Rand Show.
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2: Welcome back to the Jason Rant Show. I don't know who thought it was a good idea to have the former special counsel, Jack Smith, testify today. I don't know why anyone thought this would benefit the country or anyone other than, I guess, Democrats. It makes no sense to me. Now, I understand that senators have questions, especially Republicans, because they realized that they were being spied on by Jack Smith in his effort to go after Donald Trump. But you knew you weren't going to get any real answers. But it's not like they didn't try. John Kennedy, our favorite senator from Louisiana, he tried to get some answers despite the filibustering from Jack Smith.
5: You sought the phone records of a bunch of U.S. senators, right?
6: We sought the toll records, non-content records.
5: Any Democrats or just Republicans?
6: If President Trump had reached out to Democrats,
5: yeah, but
6: to
5: I'm just trying to get the facts. Were there any Democrats who sought their phone records? Just Republicans, right?
6: The toll records that we sought were relevant to the investigation, and they were Republicans.
5: I'm asking you. You're stalling me again, Counselor. You know that.
2: Yep, he does.
5: You sought just the records of the Republicans. And you knew that violated the speech and debate clause, didn't you?
6: That is incorrect. We sought to comply
5: with
6: that.
5: Did you take con law?
6: I'm sorry, Senator.
5: Were you in the quad playing frisbee during con law at Harvard Law School?
6: I did take constitutional law, yes.
5: Yeah, well, then you had to know it violated the speech and debate clause. In fact, when you went to Judge Boasberg, you didn't even tell him you were seeking the phone records of members of Congress, did you? Because you knew he wouldn't agree. He would say, hey, Counselor, anybody who knows a law book from a J. Crew catalog knows that this violates the Constitution. But you didn't tell him, did you?
2: No, he didn't. At one point, he says, you make me want to throw up in my mouth or something. Then he got yelled at by Dick Durbin for saying that, blah, blah, blah. Did we learn anything today? Anything of value? Do we gain anything from this? You know, some senators made some really good points, right? There were some good moments. There were some not so good moments. I don't know if you saw this with Senator Eric Schmidt. He thought he caught the special counselor in a lie, even accusing him of almost getting rid of or almost getting ready to commit perjury. And it was due to, should we just call it a gaffe? Did you see what happened today?
11: I did not, no.
7: To an NBA game between the Golden State Warriors and the Atlanta Hawks on February 3rd, 2024.
6: I'm sorry, could you say that again?
7: Did you go to an NBA game between the Golden State Warriors and the Atlanta Hawks on February 3rd, 2024?
6: What city would that be in?
7: Atlanta.
6: No.
7: Okay. What would you say if I had a series of text messages from your team that said you were in Atlanta at a Warrior-Hawks game on February 3rd, 2024, the day after Willis and Wade announced their affair?
2: And by the way, Willis and Wade, Fonnie Willis, the local prosecuting attorney who had the affair with the special counsel that she appointed to go after Dr. Big Girl. He's still looking so confused.
7: I don't think you know that we have this stuff. So yeah. I'll give you a second to process it so you don't, you know, perjure yourself.
6: If this is the correct basketball game, I recall going to a University of Maryland basketball game where Caitlin Clark was playing right around that time. And the Marshall Service was there with me. You could check if that was the exact date. It was Maryland playing Iowa.
2: You know what the Iowa team is? Starts with Hawks.
11: Iowa Hawkeyes.
2: Yeah.
11: Yeah.
2: They were just talking about that game, and Schmidt thought it was a different... Yeah. He made this big deal And I have no problem if you want to pull stunts like this and surprise the witness with the receipts. As it, like, I legitimately have no problem with that. You have to be correct, you dummy. You can't make that kind of mistake. And I don't like going after our own, but this deserves it.
11: That's too bad, because I actually really like Eric Schmidt.
2: I do, too. But that, yeah. I do, too. I saw a story today, and I can't remember. It might have been The Hill, or maybe it was Politico. It was one of the political magazines, talking about how he and J.D. Vance are very close, and he is being seen as a potential running mate for J.D. Vance. Should he run for president, it would be Schmidt for vice president. I don't know if that's the smartest move, because it's not like Missouri is going to, you know, make or break any kind of an election. But I like Eric Schmidt. That's embarrassing. And all it did was give ammunition to the left to go after Republicans. And they'll make this, even though grand scheme of things, it's not that big of a deal. This whole hearing was just not interesting to me at all. And again, we didn't learn anything. But now you give an embarrassing moment to Democrats to exploit. Now, the only good news, I guess, in all of this is no one's looking at this and saying, oh, he just cost someone an election, right? No one's voting because of this. This is going to be forgotten by the end of the evening. But you know, this is probably the lead story on Newsnight. If I were on tonight, I would have to defend this, and I wouldn't be able to.
11: A good week to not be there.
2: Right? A good night, at least. Although I've been really good in that I'm not going to take a position just because I'm quote-unquote supposed to. Perfect example is that there's this new ad, a series of ads that the president is starring in. It's very obviously political, and it's paid for with taxpayer dollars.
8: The final battle. With you at my side, we will demolish the deep state. We will expel the warmongers from our government. We will drive out the globalists. We will cast out the communists, Marxists, and fascists. We will throw off the sick political class that hates our country. We will rout the fake news media, and we will liberate America from these villains once and for all.
2: They're great ads. Like, they're legitimately good ads. And I'm watching them. And I'm like, yeah, go after the communists. Go after the deep state. Except it's paid for with taxpayer dollars. Now, conservatives, as a general position, should not be okay with this. I'm not mad about it, right? Like, I'm not outraged because I agree with the messaging. But it's wrong for the president to do that. It's also wrong for the Democrats to do it. And as I pointed out on CNN when this first came up last week, Obama put out a campaign ad with taxpayer dollars promoting Obamacare right before the midterm elections. He did that intentionally. That was wrong. And it was given a thumbs up. It was okay, according to, you know, whatever governing agency looks at this stuff. EPA under Obama did something similar. That was found to have been illegal. You know what they forgot to do? Put on it a disclosure that says the U.S. government paid for this, or the EPA paid for it. So in this case, the president is not hiding anything. It literally says on the ad, paid for by the U.S. government. He shouldn't do it. We should not be okay with it. I'm okay with the message. I love the message. And it's not like there's going to be any consequences for this, other than some Democrat president is going to do this in the future, and it makes it a little bit more difficult for Republicans to call it out. So I'd prefer we just not do it, but they're great ads. Right, that's a good ad. How many did you watch?
11: I've seen a couple.
2: They're good.
11: Yeah.
2: They're really good. Does it swing an election good? I don't know. It's like, oh, it's propaganda. He's not running for anything. He's not running a campaign. It's the Jason Rand Show.
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12: Sophia A, grade 4, absent.
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8: He was grounded once before. I'm Roger Stern, Fox News. We're learning more about the Fly Dubai first officer who stabbed the captain and tried to take over the flight until passengers stopped him. Fox's Jeff Paul in Tel Aviv.
9: According to people familiar with the matter who spoke to Fox News, the suspect in this case was previously hired by Oman Air, but was later given a ground job over suspicion of his activities. Now, exactly what those activities were has not been disclosed yet, but the suspect later moved to Dubai, where he eventually became a pilot for Fly Dubai. The Associated Press has identified the pilot as 29-year-old Hammam al-Hammami. They're reporting he was born in the UAE and that his mother is from Syria, but was able to obtain Omani citizenship through his father. The Emiratis, who are leading the investigation, now say the suspect attacked the captain of the aircraft using the cockpit's axe. The UAE's attorney general is saying the suspect then tried to take control of the plane, attempting to carry out what they're calling a terrorist attack.
8: Investigators want to know if the first officer acted alone or had connections with an extremist group or foreign entity. At least 10 people hurt, too, in critical condition in Australia, after the driver of a vehicle plowed into a crowd standing on the road to cheer on the Newcastle Knights rugby team. Police confirming it was not a terrorist attack. Counter-terrorism minister Yasmin Catley.
10: Please drive responsibly. Take your time. We want everybody to enjoy themselves and help in celebrating what the Newcastle Knights have achieved.
8: Multiple reports say the 18-year-old motorist drove erratically to get the crowd excited but lost control of his vehicle.

0: South Korea reports another ballistic missile fired by North Korea. 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

0: 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Jack Armstrong and Joe Getty.
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3: 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Hey there, we are Armstrong and Getty.
4: As usual, AI in the coming computer apocalypse was a big topic of conversation, not to mention the terrible rape story out of Cornell. Was it a rape at all? Geopolitics? Are we winning in Iran? All sorts of good stuff.
3: Yeah, we did 20 hours of live radio like we do every week, and we boil it down to the best. 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This is the best weekend talk show in America.
5: The president met with those top tech execs for hours behind closed doors. Some in that room have sounded the alarm. Anthropic CEO Dario Amodei has warned AI could be a risk to humanity itself if left unchecked.
6: The mechanism, how we address those risks, is still under discussion.
5: But for weeks, the president has dismissed those concerns, rejecting calls to regulate AI as a globalist scheme, and repeatedly describing AI fears as a hoax.
3: Yeah, so that's Rachel Scott, ABC News, reporting on the big AI summit at the White House yesterday. Just a little more from the general report. Then we'll get into some of the individual comments, which are, especially Elon's, are just amazing.
5: There will be no federal guardrails on AI. Instead, the president announced several companies have signed a voluntary joint agreement, suggesting industry leaders should implement internal measures to monitor and check their own AI models, partner with external auditors to review their systems, and create an independent committee of a board of directors. But none of that is legally binding. The president was asked what compels these companies to follow through.
7: Is it binding in any way?
8: I think it's morally binding. Yeah.
3: Morally binding.
9: No, okay.
3: What would we be getting if we had a Democrat president? Would they be full speed ahead on some sort of guardrails? Or I don't know. The politics of the whole AI thing are kind of all over the place.
4: Right. You'd have public statements that would probably be like, we need to regulate this, just the way Democrats always talk about anything. You know, the government needs to get involved. But if they would actually do anything is a different question, because what to do,
3: right,
4: and how to do it is just, nobody knows. Dario doesn't have any idea.
3: Speaking of Dario, who runs Anthropic, which is about to have a $19 trillion IPO or something like that.
10: Really?
3: Really? Here's what he had to say yesterday.
11: Look, I mean, I will say what I've always said, which is that AI has incredible benefits. I've talked about the medical benefits of the technology. As the president has said, you know, whoever wins AI wins. I think that's very important. But I think the technology has very real risks. And, you know, the mechanism, how we address those risks, is still under discussion. But we all need to work together to make sure that we can win, and we can win safely. If we do this right, we work with the president and everyone here, we can win safely.
3: Well, maybe you don't trust Dario from Anthropic. I'm sure you trust Mark Zuckerberg of Meta explaining how some of this is going to work, I guess.
12: The basic idea is that we want to give the American people and our customers confidence that the technology works in the way that we intend.
3: Yeah, right?
12: Every company is building something that's a little bit different. You know, having one set of standards for what everyone should want to build. People want to do some different things, but I think what we can all agree on is that the American public and our customers want to know that what we're building is working in the way that we all intend. So we drafted a set of principles and commitments around building robust internal controls and detecting if there are any issues with the technology, coupled with multiple layers of auditing and controls, starting with internal risk review, external auditors and evaluators, and agreeing that we're going to have all of our boards of directors independently review the reports that come from the auditors. I think that these are good steps forward.
4: Now, if you'll excuse me, I've got to get back to torturing the souls of the damned. Mark Zuckerberg, a.k.a. Satan.
3: So, if you saw the photo they took at the end, it reminded me of that famous painting, which is apocryphal, but close enough, of all the founding fathers there at the Constitutional Convention, or, you know, drafting, building our government, and talking and all that sort of stuff. this was similar, I think. You had the president of the United States with all of these guys, Dario and Elon and Zuckerberg and everybody standing around there. And someday I think that photo will look back on it and think we had no idea what we were unleashing, or that was the beginning of all this greatness, or however we'll look at it. But that was a moment yesterday. That was a lot of power and a lot of the future for humanity on planet Earth right there in that little group of people.
4: It may be looked upon as the inflection point where humanity woke up and blah, blah, blah. Or it may be, look, all four horsemen of the apocalypse in one picture. It, you know, one of those damn spam things you get, horrifying pictures from history that they're always pestering you to click on. It might be one of those.
3: So here's a couple of not too long Elon clips where he's talking about, you know, the upside and how great it's going to be. And to me, most people must think this isn't going to come true. Because if you actually believed what he's saying is going to come true, I feel like everybody would be talking about this nonstop. Right. Here we go.
7: Sorry, the question was about
9: what
7: age of abundance.
9: The future? Because people looking at this will be worried, particularly laptop jobs. What are they going to do in the future?
7: Well, I think it is worth highlighting the positive benefits of AI, which will, or SI, pardon me.
10: Thank you.
7: Super intelligence. I think by far the most likely outcome is an age of abundance, where we don't have just a universal basic income, we have universal high income.
3: Everybody's going to have, universal means everyone, everyone's going to have a high income given to them by some entity. Nobody ever quite explains what that would be, so you don't have to work if you don't want to. We'll also have these benefits.
7: Yeah, people speak about medical benefits. I think the, but maybe it's worth talking a bit more about that. When you have robots and you have super intelligence, it means that everyone in the world can have better medical care than anyone here, including me. And wouldn't that be wonderful?
3: Tremendous medical care, but no job or purpose in life. Somebody asked Elon about jobs. What are people going to be doing for a living out there?
9: Not if they haven't got a job.
7: Well, jobs are going to change. Jobs have always changed. Being a computer used to be a job. It used to be buildings full of people doing calculations. But now, digital computers do those tasks. And I don't think anyone is pining to go back and do calculations all day to do bank interest rates, which is what they used to do. So I think we'll see an evolution of roles. And as the president has mentioned, it's not as though unemployment has increased. In fact, there's a tremendous demand for people. So I think the most likely outcome, and it's probably worth looking at the most likely outcome, is one which is incredibly beneficial, and it's a future that if you could look into the future, it is a future you would want.
4: He is brilliant, and he's completely wrong. It is such a truism that I hesitate to even say it. Every psychologist, every religion, every philosophy that's ever swayed more than 36 people in the history of mankind has said you've got to have a life of purpose. And for all of us, for all of time, part of that purpose has been providing for ourselves and our family. It's the way we're built. And then we search for, you know, higher up on Maslow's hierarchy of needs and relationship with God, ultimately, blah, blah, blah. But if you remove all purpose from people's lives, and they're just going to sit around writing poetry. Poetry about what? What feelings are they expressing? How comfortable they are? Or how they've got nothing to do, they're bored to death, they just do drugs and have sex, but nobody's going to have any sex anymore. I tell you what.
3: I feel like the media is doing such a bad job of asking questions around this. I would love to have my shot at talking to Elon or President Trump or whoever about this. Okay, universal high income. Are we kind of pretending here that all politics are going to disappear around this issue? Who's getting the universal high income when? What is the distribution method? How are you gathering it from these companies? Why are the companies voluntarily giving up all this money to the government? who's then going to redistribute it? How much of a cut is the government taking? What about people who, like me, you know, people that are old? We've been saving our whole lives preparing for a retirement that we thought we had to plan for. Do we get the universal high income? No, you don't get it because you've already saved. Okay, okay, is that what it's going to be? Or do, how does this work? Or do I get it in addition to what I've saved, which means I got a lot more money than somebody who's starting out as a 25-year-old who has... who's starting in on his universal high income? Is he going to be envious of what I have, or angry, or is he going to be a political block that's saying, take some from those of us? You're pretending that politics are going to disappear around this issue.
4: Right, right. And a thought just occurred to me. We've talked about this so many times, and it was not until now that a light bulb went off in my head. Again, cite Religion, the good book, This Too Shall Pass. What happens when the inevitable occurs and the status quo, that is what Elon Musk is talking about, and we're talking about the enormous disruptions to lives and souls and it all. What happens when that ends and people have become utterly unable to do anything productive, provide for themselves, or even bother to have sex?
3: Well, why do you see it ending?
4: Because everything does.
3: You don't think the new robot AI world will continue to produce enough money for everybody to live on for, I mean, nothing lasts forever, but
4: for the foreseeable future,
3: it certainly could last many, many decades.
4: If you want my prediction, it is this. If this stuff comes true, even substantially, the human population on Earth will plunge. It'll make the current low sub-replacement rate birth rates look like a horny Mormon family. I mean, there will be no babies.
3: But
4: and a certain very smallish sect of humans will go back to the old ways and how they coexist with the modern robot computer no sex world. I don't know.
3: I won't belabor this because we talked about it a lot, and we'll be talking about it a lot as this unfolds, probably over next year or whenever it's going to happen. But so when do the checks start going out to who? And what about the guy who made $180,000 a year as a programmer or whatever the hell he was doing? Everybody's going to lose their jobs. guy was making $180,000 a year, and now you're getting $80,000 a year from this universal high income thing. You're not going to be happy with that. You've just taken a huge step backwards.
4: Yes. Yeah.
3: Again, acting like there's going to be no politics around this is just insane.
4: Well, it's completely naive. It's the sort of thing you get from a scientist. They don't think about anything but the science, which is why they need our wise stewardship or something or other. I don't know.
3: How has nobody asked Elon or Amadei or any of these people the question about, well, some houses are bigger than others. Who's going to live in the big houses and who's going to live in the small houses? I mean, how is this going to shake out?
4: Well, right. And let's have Steven Pinker and the Pope and I don't know who else all weigh in on the question. That's the question. I'm less worried about robots chainsawing my head off.
3: Yeah, I'm not worried about that at all.
4: Right. Well,
3: a social unrest.
4: I mean, that would hurt like crazy for a minute.
3: There easily could be tremendous social unrest.
4: I mean, vroom, vroom, vroom, vroom, vroom. All still human. You're not worried about that at all.
3: Is that the way it's going to talk? Okay, stay tuned. More on the way.
0: Jack Armstrong and Joe Getty.
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13: Hey, Jason Rantz here. It's that time of year. 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Wet leaves on the road in Tacoma, glare off slick pavement on I-5 through Everett, brake lights stacking up on 405 in Bellevue before the sun's even up, stop and go through downtown Seattle at 5 o'clock, already pitch black, and someone on their phone who never saw you coming. 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
10: It isn't just girls who want to have fun. And despite the rising price of recreation, a Bank of America analysis suggests it's a price we're willing to pay. Government statistics show the recreation index rising 2.7% in the past 12 months, while spending on hobbies from arts and crafts to skydiving soared nearly 8% last month compared to August of last year.
4: Wow, that's great. I like to do watercolors while I skydive.
3: They're calling it funflation.
4: They should stop.
3: They should.
4: That's not fun at all.
3: I have a feeling neither Joe or I have ever seen these. I know I haven't. I actually know the things I know and don't know. I'm guessing
4: known
3: Joe has.
4: Unknowns, yes.
3: I'm guessing Joe hasn't. Katie, maybe you have. Palm cooling devices are all the rage among athletes right now. Has anybody seen these?
4: Uh-uh.
32: No.
4: Katie?
32: No. I don't think I have.
3: It sounds like complete crap to me, but professional athletes are palm cooling. I tried it for my casual runs, this New York Times runner, researcher, follower of exercise trends, said exercise and diet is like, man, it's as trendy as any fashion could possibly be. Mm-hmm. And I guess we're all looking for that new diet that will work better than all the other ones we tried and didn't work. And same with exercising, I guess. So there's always a, and some of them are true. They come along, they're good ideas. Some of them are just crap. But anyway, if you
4: most of them are about as good as the last one.
3: If you've glanced at the sideline during pretty much any professional sports recently, you've noticed athletes clutching a mysterious long black cylinder. These devices are meant to cool palms, supposedly reducing fatigue and allowing athletes to exert themselves beyond their usual limits. If this device is good enough for the world's best athletes, it could be for me, said a casual runner. Okay.
4: That's some good logic.
3: They're just fancy ice packs, according to this New York Times reviewer. These cylinders are a type of performance-enhancing gear known as palm cooling devices, and the devices make big claims. By cooling the blood running beneath the skin of your palms, they promise to reduce fatigue and allow an athlete to exert themselves beyond their usual limits.
4: Makes sense to me.
32: I don't know that I've ever been in the middle of a workout and thought, man, I wish my palms were cooler.
3: My hot palms are really slowing me down.
32: Yeah, really messing with me here.
3: Well, according to this, the hairless skin on your palms is uniquely suited for temperature exchange.
4: Oh, clearly.
3: Beneath the skin of the palm are specialized blood vessels called the arteriovenous anastomoses, which remove heat from the circulating blood when cooled, said this PhD professor of kinesiology at Cal Poly. The process is similar to the age-old advice of running your wrist under cold water on a hot summer day, which must not be age-old advice in my world, because I've never heard it.
4: Yeah, I have, actually. Okay, so, all right, so your palms are specially adapted to cooling your blood?
3: Have you run your wrists under cold water? I've never heard that in my whole life, and I've lived in a lot of hot places. Never heard that in my life. But does it work?
4: I don't know.
3: Does it do anything? Do you do it a lot?
4: It doesn't hurt. Well, you're hot and you have cold water on you, so it's pleasant. But
3: now I have
4: beyond that, I have
3: wrists.
4: No idea. Right.
3: Cooling the palms also provides a strong sensory signal to the central nervous system, said the PhD. That information can influence perceived effort, exercise tolerance, and ultimately the decision to continue or stop exercising. So that's the latest trend. If you want to be the cool, I'm doing the latest thing person at the gym, you've got the palm cooling devices that you can get on Amazon for a couple $100.
4: See, my disgust at the idea of being that person is so strong that even if this was legit, I couldn't use
3: it. Even if it worked, you wouldn't want to be that guy?
4: No, I can't. No, no.
3: It kind of reminds me, I was thinking about it, I saw a picture of the new Philadelphia 76ers. The NBA season's about to kick off, and if you're a basketball fan, you wonder, what's that team going to be like with LeBron on it and all those scores and blah, blah, blah. Anyway, LeBron is wearing that leg sleeve. And everything I've read is that most of those sleeves do nothing. it's just things that the NBA players decided they kind of like, and then you get used to, and then you get a little bit of a what is that when you believe something that's not true?
32: Like a superstition?
3: It becomes a bit of a superstition where, like, Kobe did that. He had a good shooting night when he wore one of those sleeves, so he just kept wearing it all the time. But it doesn't necessarily do anything. So
32: They were all for compression.
3: Yeah, I don't know.
4: The leg stuff, it matters.
3: Well, it depends on whether it's compressing you or not, but some of them are just things that are on your arm. It's like wearing a long sleeve shirt versus a short sleeve shirt. It's not really doing anything. But
4: what about a necktie?
3: But once
4: is anybody
3: they become
4: in the NBA wearing a necktie?
3: But once they become popular, then other people see it and think, I need to have one of those. And then, you know, then it just kind of catches on. And I think the palm cooling devices might be that. I don't know. Give it a whirl. I'll try it today. I'll get a couple of cold cans of Coca-Cola and walk around them in my palm of my hand.
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3: You've tuned into the best weekend talk show in America. Hey there, we are Armstrong and Getty.
4: As usual, AI in the coming computer apocalypse was a big topic of conversation, not to mention the terrible rape story out of Cornell. Was it a rape at all? Geopolitics? Are we winning in Iran? All sorts of good stuff.
3: Yeah, we did 20 hours of live radio like we do every week, and we boiled it down to the best. 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
5: The Cornell 7 case is showing how the sex positivity crowd is failing their own stress test.
10: By any credible legal analysis, what happened was legal. Even within the woman's own account, she consents over and over, and when she revokes consent, the action stops. But I do think we all agree this is a yucky situation, because I think deep down we all know that you can be two consenting adults and what can happen is still wrong.
3: Yeah, I don't know. I've known a couple of women in my life who had situations like this occur. And they both said, we're talking about the Cornell 7, the supposed gang rape, and that was never pursued by the college at the time because of the things that she said, which we've gone over the last couple of days. And now it's why has it become a story? Because she changed her mind. Is that why it became a story again?
4: Yes, she filed a civil lawsuit against the university for failing to protect her, among other things.
3: But the example I was going to give of a couple of women I've known who had situations like this was they were willing participants up until the point they weren't, but it was difficult for a variety of reasons to change the direction of the evening at that point.
4: Right.
3: Completely hammered out of your mind and surrounded by a bunch of people, and things are really happening really fast, and yeah, it's ugly.
4: Right. And there are so many details of this, and it's important that you look at the details, because everybody, as usual, is rushing to their own narrative and viewing all the facts through their narrative. For what it's worth, I don't have a narrative. I abhor sexual assault, rape of all sorts. At the same time, I have encountered people who have made choices that they later regretted, sometimes bitterly, and sought to blame everyone but themselves for those choices. It's part of human psychology. It's pretty common, honestly. And this one is a little mixed up and full of contradictions. And so anybody who's approaching it as if it's obviously one thing or another is being dishonest, or they're a fool. I don't even know where to start. So one of the new pieces of information that's getting a fair amount of attention today is the fact that in the original police report, this woman, though several of the things she said contradicted this, she said, "I'm certain it was rape." Now, a lot of people are treating as though it's dispositive, which is a fancy legal word that means just that settles it. It's not at all. It's not dispositive if every piece of specific evidence says, no, it was gross and rude and piggish and everybody was drunk and high, but no, it was not forcible and there was consent. So she isn't the legal expert for what's rape or not. And it's hard because she gives examples of, you know, somebody groped her who she had not consented to groping her. He just wandered into the room and she said, get out. And he got out. All right. So what do you call that? Keeping in mind that rape is a serious, serious crime, and the sanctions for it are appropriately serious. Sometimes not serious enough, in my opinion.
3: Oh, I've always thought full-on, classic rape should be, if we're going to have a death penalty, I'm fine with the death penalty for that. That's pretty awful.
4: But you got two or three guys having consensual sex with a woman, and then you just do a little touching and it's okay for a minute, but then it's not. I don't think you're a rapist. Okay. It's different. It's piggish and bad behavior and you ought to regret it. But,
3: And as you know, repeat it again, everybody's hammered out of their mind.
4: Yeah. And then you've got the question of, the post incident. Communications, which I thought I had in front of me in detail. I don't think I do. So a couple of days after, and God darn it, sorry, I'm frustrated because I was sure I had those handy and I may have just misplaced them. A couple of days after the incident, she and one of the fellas, male number one, as he was described in the original complaint, the guy who she was enamored with, and who she was excited about the idea of a threesome with another dude, male number two. This was 100% not only consensual, but enthusiastic. A couple of days after, he texted her and said, and I'm summarizing, hey, I kind of feel bad about how things got out of hand. Sorry, because I like you. And she was like, yeah, I like you too. And it was cool. But then there was like a billion guys around. And he said, my memories of the evening are a little fuzzy. And she said, yeah, mine too. But essentially, we should get together again. And let's just make it us. And then several days later, after some fairly friendly, flirty, et cetera, back and forth, at some point, and it was not clear to me why, she said, I heard what you said. Right. I don't think we should communicate anymore.
3: Right. So clearly because she heard something and felt like it came from him. Rumors.
4: Because the word on campus was that a bunch of frat guys either had gang raped this sophomore or that there was this sophomore slut who would do absolutely anything with any guy. And people figured out it was her and she was completely mortified.
3: Yeah, that would be mortifying.
4: It would be, I can't even imagine the level of mortification for a young woman who's exploring life and sexuality and the rest of it.
3: You're sitting in class and there's a couple of guys over there laughing and you think they're laughing about you and very well they may be. And yeah, that'd be rough.
4: Yeah. And what makes it difficult is that, so in a 9-page public statement, on Monday, the prosecutor in the Cornell area, Ithaca, said that the statement the woman provided at the time, quote, did not allege she was drugged against her will or gang raped. On the contrary, Jane Doe's statement described her participation in drug and sexual conduct as voluntary, conscious, and consensual. But then elsewhere, she does make the statement that she, at that later date then, said, yeah, it was rape. And the New York Times and liberal outlets who, in my opinion, are anxious to enforce the whole, the patriarchy is evil and predates on women and needs to be taken down. That crowd is making a big deal of that. Legally speaking, even ethically and morally speaking, that doesn't prove anything.
3: No, it doesn't prove anything. It could be true. I've had not sexual situations, but I've had situations where it takes me a couple of days to figure out, you know, that really wasn't cool what they did.
4: Yeah.
3: That was not cool at all.
4: You know, that crossed the line from messing around to assault. That was an assault. You know, it could be a number of different offenses, crimes, etc. Or, you know, that, yeah.
3: But how do you deal with that legally? It's very, very difficult.
4: Yeah. Yeah.
3: And then you get into like, you know, reasonable doubt has been very popular as a topic over the last couple of weeks from the Clancy trial. You'd have, you know, some doubt as to, okay, you know, there's a lot of stuff here. Could be the awful thing. But man, I have some reasonable doubt that we know what exactly happened, and you can't convict somebody of rape when you don't know what happened.
4: From a purely practical level, and this is not a reflection at all on this woman's suffering or any of it. But beyond a reasonable doubt, are you kidding me? Are you kidding me? Throughout her statement, she makes it clear that, no, I was down with it. That got a little out of hand, but no, I stayed around. And actually, when I asked them to stop, they stopped. There's reasonable doubt all over this case from a purely criminal point of view. You know, I'm finally getting closer to understanding human psychology and how my psychology might be a little different than a lot of people's. And we all share this in a way, just in different ways. But I don't mind ambiguity, as I always joke. I have mixed feelings about ambiguity. I don't suffer because this was a miserable encounter that she's ashamed of. And it got beyond her, like, direct control.
3: I'm sure it did.
4: Right. And she found herself thinking, okay, this is too fast, too much. What the hell's going on? I'm going to put up some walls here. Everybody's wasted. It was awful, but it isn't rape, or it doesn't seem to be rape from what we know at this point. Those two things, but so uncomfortably for some people that they can't, they've got to pick one side or the other and drive it home. I think we've got, this is, it's almost like it's a case study for criminal law. I've been watching my kid in mock trial competitions where they intentionally give him a case where you've got great evidence, but it's contradicted by this big flaw. And you've got this testimony, but their credibility's not great. And so they make the kids go through the motions and argue the legal case the best they can. This is like one of those cases. It is so fraught with contradictions.
3: Well, and then you have to run this through the filter of everybody's drunk. But even if you weren't hammered drunk, you've got...
4: And doing ketamine, which I don't even know what that does to you.
3: I don't know. I don't know what that feels like either. But you've got the, it seems easier than I'm sure it is at the time. If you're like the cool party girl down for anything, that's your rep. That's what you're kind of portraying. And then at some point, you're supposed to all of a sudden be the, wait a second, I'm drawing a line here. I'm the, I have limits and you're bad people. Because that's not your vibe. That's not what you've been seeing your self as or portraying yourself as. It wouldn't be easy to do that.
4: Right. So that's interesting. So she had texted a couple of days later, hey, we ought to get together and smoke. I presume she meant pot together and, you know, have more good times together. But let's leave out the ketamine and the billion other guys.
3: Yeah.
4: So might that be, as I'm looking at both sides of this, the girl you were describing, look, I'm the party chick, I'm up for anything, I'm cool, I'm practically like a guy, blah, blah, blah, because some women adopt that persona at least temporarily in their lives. Her thinking, well, I can't really bring the hammer down, even though I'm like crazy uncomfortable with this and I think it might be rape, I'm hesitating to do that for social and psychological reasons. Yes, it's possible. But these are murky freaking waters, and anybody who portrays it as clearly one thing or another is either a liar or a fool.
3: Where do you think this is going to end up?
4: Short answer, the civil suit may find flaws in the way Cornell deals with alleged sex crimes, I suppose. These young men, some of them are going to be damaged terribly by the fallout from this. One already has lost his job, and it was a good job. There will be countersuits, allegations of slander and libel, and
3: The Covington, Kentucky story, the kids that got their reputations destroyed, and then it turned out they'd done nothing when the videos came out of them supposedly belittling an African-American or a Native American protester on the steps of the Capitol. You remember that story.
4: Right. The famous Duke rape case.
3: And then it turned out when you saw the whole video, the Covington kids hadn't done anything. And then they sued CNN for $200 million. It settled. Nobody thinks it was $200 million, but it might have been a lot to settle it. You know, if it was two, it's a lot.
4: Mm-hmm.
3: So these guys who've had their lives altered quite a bit, if they end up not being charged with or convicted of an actual crime, they might have a decent case on their hands for the way it's been portrayed in the media, especially whoever was leaking their names out there.
4: Right. Yeah. Ancient morality exists for a reason, kids.
3: Yeah, I know. The two examples I have in my life of a couple of women who are in similar situations that they look back on, their take was, I shouldn't have put myself in that position.
4: Mm-hmm.
3: Not that it's okay that's what happened, but you got to not put yourself in that situation. That's a tough one.
4: I know that was advice I gave to my daughters, who I love more than I can describe to you. It doesn't excuse any bad behavior, but it's a question of, you know, don't walk into the worst part of town wearing a Rolex. Just don't.
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3: We are Armstrong and Getty, and this is the best weekend talk show in America.
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3: First, I would like to have you hear this clip, which is labeled on our official sheet, Deer Runs Onto Field During Football Game and Scores TD. Michael?
40: He's at the 40. He's at midfield. This deer could go all the way. A 20, a 15, the 10. Touchdown, deer!
4: Did the deer have clear possession of the ball?
3: Mm.
4: Yes or no? It's not a touchdown.
3: Were all four legs inbound?
4: That's right. Well, now, wait a minute. Yeah, if your receiver's a deer, does it have to just get two hooves inbounds? Or all four of them?
3: I think it's as many. I think it's your max, the total number of legs you have, I think. Like a spider would have to get
4: all your legs.
3: All eight or six?
4: Right. Eight, clearly. Yes. Also, if you have unpainted fingernails, ladies, that's a sign of white supremacy.
3: What?
4: According to the BBC, you can't. Parody has become impossible now. And I resent it as a parodist. Which reminds me, the Babylon Bee recreating the last ditch bar drama.
3: Oh.
4: Is that good? I haven't heard.
3: It's funny. Very, very funny.
4: You want to just listen to it now?
3: We can. Do we have time for that?
4: Yeah.
3: So, yeah, this is the Babylon Bee. This is just playing out. I'm going to assume you know the whole story about the lesbian bar and all that sort of stuff. This is them playing out. There's a couple of visuals in there, but I think it still works.
0: As a lesbian, I sure am attracted to other women. I as well, which is why I came to this lesbian bar. The important thing is we're still wearing masks, as we still think COVID is a thing in 2026. Yes, nothing more important than masks.
3: Tries to drink through the mask.
0: Hey folks, we're gonna do a little change. Once a week,

0: those were direct quotes too. Just admit that you're part of a genocidal event and be done with it.
1: Not the mailman when he comes in and says, "Hello, lesbians, here's your mail." All death threats. I just wanted people to serve drinks to lesbians, which is a quote from one of the owners.
0: These people are still in charge of a lot of our education complexes in the U.S. Yeah. Yeah, it's funny. It's hilarious. They're lunatics. They're cultists. And they're still in charge of a lot of stuff.
1: Yeah. I was listening to some pundits say it's a step in the right direction that a mainstream newspaper, which means it's a lefty newspaper, wrote a pretending to be straight story that was clearly mocking the wokeness of these people.
0: Right.
1: That wouldn't have happened a few years ago.
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3: Welcome back to the Jason Rant Show. Dr. Tommy Wood is a professor over at the UW. And he is kind of sounding the alarms on an issue tied specifically to GLP-1 drugs like Ozempic and Wegovy, where a whole bunch of people are taking them. They work. You'll be, you know, wanting to vomit, I think, 24/7 because of the nausea. And it comes with all sorts of potential downsides. But obviously, you know, you weigh the risks and rewards, that if you are morbidly obese, it's obviously not good for your health, will lead to dying earlier than you need to, versus, well, maybe I feel nauseous, 24/7. You might say to yourself, it's worth it in the short term to get your life back in order. The problem, according to Dr. Wood, is that there is a risk to the brain because of the fact that you're not eating as much and you're not getting the same nutrition that you otherwise would have.
4: There are some really nice studies that show that there's kind of this bell-shaped curve of energy availability and then something we call brain reserve, which is essentially just a fancy way of saying how much brain do you have in your skull. Like, and more is better, usually.
3: I have so many.
4: And so at high energy availability, so this is essentially metabolic syndrome or metabolic disease, you know, high blood sugar, high blood pressure, you know, a big waist circumference or evidence of obesity, then you see lower brain reserve because obviously it's affecting blood vessels to the brain, it's affecting energy availability to the brain, you get something called insulin resistance, so you're not getting the energy into cells, including the brain, in the way that you would like. And so brain reserve kind of decreases, and that's associated with a higher risk of dementia. At the low end, we actually see the same thing. So at low energy availability, we also have lower brain reserve, and that's just because the brain isn't getting enough calories to kind of maintain its size. A lot of the, what we call...
3: And again, that last part is really important, the whole idea of not getting enough calories. You're saying, well, of course there's going to be fewer calories consumed because you're on this drug and you want that because it is going to lead to the weight loss. You don't want too few calories. And if you are, in fact, nauseous all the time and not feeling comfortable enough to eat anything, it's just going to compound the effect.
4: Lean mass, so non-fat mass that you're losing, is actually fat that's within lean tissue. So you're losing fat from your liver, you're losing fat from your muscles. And so, like, technically your muscles get smaller, but you don't get weaker, and the quality and functioning of your muscles actually gets better because you're losing kind of fat that's within those muscles.
3: So it's just kind of a mixed bag. As long as you know, do it if you want. I really don't care. Give it to everybody. I think everyone would be a lot healthier on GLP-1, frankly, if you're not able to get the results you want on your own. Just do it with a doctor, just so you know what it is you're doing. Make sure you're supplementing the correct way. Do you know how many supplements I'm not on GLP-1, but do you know how many supplements I'm taking? Like, it's insane.
5: Like 70 or whatever?
3: I'm at 73, I think, pills. Not 73 supplements, but pills. Like, one supplement I take is 6 pills. So that counts as one supplement, but I'm counting that as part of the 74. Just make sure you're doing it the right way and you'll be fine. Whatever. I keep seeing these reports that GLP-1 can lead to blindness. Have you seen that? It has something to do with the like the pressure in your eyes, and it could almost lead to like a mini stroke of the eye, which causes the blindness. And I don't know if it's temporary or if it's permanent. It is true. I looked it up. It's very, very, very, very, very rare. You know, sometimes you watch these commercials that say if you take this drug, side effects include blah, blah, blah, blah, blah. So legally, if one person during the test had diarrhea after taking a drug, they then list that. But if it was just one person out of everybody who was tested on it, it doesn't mean very much.
5: Well, that wasn't the drug. He just went to Taco Bell right
3: yeah,
5: before.
3: Yeah, it's just like he didn't tell you that he went to Taco Bell right before and then just had a bad burrito. He went to Chipotle. He got that burrito that's the size of a baby, and it just didn't sit well with him. I don't know. I look at some of this stuff. I'm like, okay, relax. And again, it's one eye. You went from 600 pounds and you're going to die soon and probably lose your sight because of diabetes to gaining your life back again. I think it's worth it.
5: God gave you two for a reason, right?
3: Exactly. And I'm monovision, so I would be kind of screwed. I'm my right eye, I can see close up. My left eye, I can see far away. And I'm getting older, and so my eyesight is starting to go naturally.
5: You wear a monocle.
3: Ugh.
5: You're like Mr. Peanut.
3: It's peanut. You say it funny.
5: Peanut?
3: Peanut.
5: Peanut.
3: Yeah, not peanut.
5: Okay.
3: It's not an I. It's N-U-T. It's, say nut.
5: Nut.
3: Why don't you say nit?
5: I don't know.
3: You say peanut.
5: I don't know.
3: You don't say nut. It's the Jason Rant Show, you nut.
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5: Welcome back to the Jason Rand Show. Thank you so much for tuning in. I really do appreciate it. We have some breaking news. Ashton Hamed Elabudi, 51 years old. He lives in Richland. He was arrested this morning and actually charged with attempting to provide material support or resources to the Houthis, which is a terrorist organization backed by Iran. They work in concert with the Hezbollah terrorists, the Hamas terrorists, but they are an Iran-backed terrorist proxy group that has...
6: In Yemen.
5: But this is a group that has, you know, wreaked havoc in the region via, you know, missile attacks against vessels that are traveling the Strait of Hormuz. He's scheduled to make his appearance in front of a judge tomorrow morning in Richland. The Assistant Attorney General for National Security, John Eisenberg, said, as alleged, a U.S. government employee traveled overseas and used his specialized expertise in an attempt to aid the Houthis. Additionally, Elabudi acquired materials for the construction of explosive materials and drones capable of delivering those explosives. These allegations are so deeply disturbing that they almost defy imagination. According to the Assistant Director, Jared Brown, of the FBI's Counterterrorism Division, this individual allegedly betrayed the U.S. and attempted to aid the Houthis. But thanks to the work of the men and women of the FBI, his actions were detected, and now he's in custody. He apparently was arrested at the Hanford field office. Now, according to the court records, he was a Department of Energy employee, and he came to the attention of the FBI after they got a tip that he had purchased precursor chemicals, components, and other materials commonly used in the construction of homemade explosive devices. They also say the investigation revealed he had purchased parts used for the construction of drones and remotely operated aerial systems. So this was the investigation itself wasn't years long, but they went back as early as December of 2024, when he allegedly started to engage in this, alleged terrorism. We just got a note from Dan Newhouse, congressman who represents that region, thanking the FBI and the Department of Energy for their coordinated effort in arresting him, saying there is a zero tolerance policy for individuals who betray our government for the sake of terrorism. And if these allegations are true, this individual should be prosecuted to the fullest extent of the law. He says he'll be getting a briefing shortly from the DOJ and the DOA, or excuse me, DOE, for the purposes of learning not just a little bit more about this investigation, but obviously to get it out to the public. So we'll keep an eye on this as the story develops. We'll learn a lot more tomorrow morning. 11 a.m. is when he's scheduled to be in front of a magistrate judge in Richland. Some interesting news. We're not going to say good news, but just interesting news or development ahead of the midterm. We've been very consistent in saying I don't necessarily believe polling, like, period, at this point. The polling, again, this year has been atrocious. Just absolutely atrocious. And not even necessarily atrocious for Republicans, but also for Democrats. We were told that Francesca Hong was going to win by like 10 points or something, and she ends up losing. We were told Abdul El-Sayed was going to win by 13 points, and he wins by like 0.3 points. It was razor thin. We keep getting told this over and over and over again, and I'm just, as a Republican, I look at some of the polls, and I don't believe that you're telling me Roger Marshall, for example, in Kansas, is only up by like 3 points. I do not believe that. I do not believe that Greg Abbott is only up by 2 points or so, or according to one poll, he's down by three. Mm-hmm. Like, I do not believe that. Do I have blinders on? Maybe. Sure. Okay. I'll grant you that. I'm willing to admit that. Especially when it comes to Texas and Tallarico up by 6 points or whatever. It's odd to me because James Tallarico being up in Texas and he's out there complaining that he's not getting enough debate time with Ken Paxton. Why do you want to debate if you're up by 6 points? What do you have to earn from that? Why would you want that? I'm just awfully suspicious. And there are some pollsters out there that, well, I'm kind of equally suspicious of across the board. They're telling me a different story. Coefficient, which is a legitimate polling outlet, inside elections or insider elections, legitimate. They're saying things completely different from what we're being told. And even some of the other polling that's coming out from places, again, that I generally trust, like Fox News, for example, they just put out another poll. Michigan shows it's a dead heat. Like, it's almost 50-50. I think it was like 49-51 or 50.5 to 49.5. Like, it's a dead heat, which, again, is different than what we're being told.
6: Harvard-Harris, too, consistently mm-hmm. has shown the generic ballot being like 2-point difference.
5: Yeah, I think it's somewhere between 2 and 4-ish points.
6: The latest one was 2, yeah.
5: 2 was the latest one. But and again, I hate generic polls.
6: It just kind of gives you a kind of a vibe check, though, yeah.
5: Totally, it does. But I just question some of this because if there's supposed to be this blue wave, why is it that the congressional generic polling has been consistently between 1 and 5-ish points? Why is it not like 20 points or 15 points? Why is it not double digits? And it was our data dweeb friend, Harry Enten. I like him. I say that lovingly. I legitimately do like him. He seems like a nice guy. And he's very dramatic and theatrical. And he reminded us of something on CNN last night, that Republicans have a history of outperforming the polling.
7: Fool me once, shame on you. Fool me 4 times, I just have to ask the question, could it happen again? Because just take a look at this. Okay, Midwest polling misses. GOP outperformed September polls by in the major 2024 races. That is president and Senate in the states that had a Senate race. In Iowa, where the Democrats have been getting really good polls, Republicans outperformed their September polls by 9 points back in 2024. How about Ohio? 6 points. How about Michigan? 5 points. And I will note that the leads that the Democrats have in all of these races right now are under how much the GOP outperformed back in 2024. So you look at this and you go, you know what? Maybe we should just hold on a second here, because we've seen this dance before and it was not a dance that Democrats like when the votes were actually cast.
5: Now, do I care what the internal polls say for a campaign? No. I mean, Paxton has an internal poll that shows him up by 3 points or 2 points, something like that. But I will say again, why is Tallarico demanding all these debates if he's confidently ahead? Is it possible that his internals are actually showing him vulnerable and not ahead? Do I care what a Paxton poll says? No. But it's just curious. You had, again, I like to go to Kansas because it's one of those, it's kind of like in Arkansas, which, by the way, no one all of a sudden is talking about Tom Cotton in trouble anymore. I was on a panel 2 nights in a row. I was told that Tom Cotton could be in trouble. And then no one mentions it again. Weird how that works. You would think that they would be mentioning the heck out of that. But we just had a Decision Desk HQ probability number come out saying that Roger Marshall has a 77% chance of reelection, despite the polls showing it neck and neck. It does not make sense to me. Now, one could maybe argue, hey, Harry Enten over there is talking about polling, but he's not talking about it in the context of when Trump isn't on the ballot, because Trump supporters have been difficult to poll. There's absolute truth to that. But he's like, no, that's not the case either.
7: But what about a midterm election? You can go back to Donald Trump's first midterm election, and it's the same exact story. Look at this. The GOP outperformed September polls in the major 2018 statewide races by 6 points in Iowa, 6 points in Ohio, and 8 points in Michigan. The bottom line is this. Over the last few cycles, whether it be 2018, 2016, 2020, 2024, Republicans have outperformed their September polls by at least 5 points in all these three states where Democrats right now are ahead, but not by a wide enough margin whereby if Republicans outperform their September polls again, it could become very, very interesting.
5: Now, are things a little bit different now than the last midterm when President Trump was in office? Yeah, of course. The economy is not the same. The economy is actually stronger, but I'm not going to pretend that people aren't worried about gas prices, and I'm not going to claim that gas prices aren't sky high. They are. Inflation, while much better than what it was under Biden, is still too high. It's cooling, no doubt. But that is different here. Is this a case of, well, Harry Enten is right until he's not? Yeah, sure. Right? I mean, this whole idea that just because the in history it tells us it's going to go one way means now it's going to go the same way. No, anything can change. Everything is right. The Republicans are under-polled until they're not. That's how this works. And I am equally suspicious of the polls that benefit Republicans as I am the Democrats. I just go to what common sense tells me, and usually it's whatever is the main talking point from Democrats, almost scripted, it seems like, on TV, the opposite is likely true. And I held that position when all I was doing was Fox News or Newsmax. Because I would watch or listen or catch clips of left-wing coverage online. And everything that informed me when I would go on Fox News, mostly talking to people who agree with me, was that, yeah, I just don't feel like, because I live in the outside of the echo chamber, things just come across differently. I remember during this last election, a close friend of mine was he would have bet his house that Harris was going to win, that there's no way in the world that even Trump could win over Biden, that Biden would even win in his state. There's no way. I was like, that's not the feeling I get from talking to normal people and hearing positions of normal people. Now I find myself on left-wing outlets or left-wing shows surrounded by left-wingers, and I'm getting the same vibe that you're selling me something. You are selling me something. Republicans do this too, no doubt. But when I'm sitting on a panel and a panelist says Arkansas is on the list, Kansas is going to flip, oh, it's a done deal. Susan Collins definitely going to lose. Look at the polling. And they are all saying exactly the same thing. Exactly the same thing. I feel like you're selling me something. I know how media works. And by the way, I don't mean to say that they're all getting in a room somewhere and saying, let's say this. Because it's not like as a Republican, I'm getting a bunch of talking points along with all my co-panelists that I'm on saying, you should say this. You pick up on things that other people are saying on TV, and then you start to parrot them. And I'm guessing some of that is there. Plus, a lot of the panelists I'm on are consultants, so they probably are sharing some notes. I'm not a consultant. Not yet. Just saying. I'm quite talented and can spin anything and would love to cash very, you know, high-end checks to say things I don't believe. No, I'm kidding. I feel like we're being sold something. I haven't changed my view. The House is still going to go to the Democrats. The question is by how much. We have polling that just came out again within the last 24 hours in Washington's 3rd congressional district that shows John Braun hanging on to a very slim lead of 1 point, according to this new poll. What was the poll? Because you just did a story on the Drazen-Tina Kotek poll.
6: DHM,
5: which is a legitimate pollster. In the same poll, they looked at Washington's 3rd congressional district, and Braun is still in the lead. If you are Marie Gluson-Comperez, the incumbent, at a time where the progressives challenged you because you apparently weren't progressive enough and they're all saying, we're not going to vote for you. That's good news for John Braun. This is, it's the laziest bit of analysis, but it is about turnout. It's like, it's always about turnout, but it's really about turnout. You're looking in Oregon. I think Christine Drazen's going to win for governor there. Tina Kotek has been a nightmare. No one seems to like her on the left. And she's kind of stepped in it, oddly enough, in support of data centers, which has become a big issue in Oregon. But what's the latest polling suggest?
6: The latest poll had Drazen up 2 points, 46-44. And
5: in Oregon.
6: Yeah.
5: And Oregon, by the way, is not as blue as Washington is. Mm-hmm. It sometimes feels that way because of Portland, because they're all insane. But the state itself is more moderate Democrat. For sure, it's blue.
6: Yeah.
5: But they've shown a willingness to say yes to what they believe is a more moderate Republican.
6: One interesting thing in that poll actually was that Trump and Kotek have like the same favorability in Oregon.
5: Yeah.
6: Hers was almost, hers, she's like 38% and Trump's like 37%.
5: Yeah. People do not like Tina Kotek for reasons that I think are valid and some I don't think are necessarily valid, like the data center stuff. But when it comes to the Senate, I don't think there's going to be a flip.
7: Let's just say that the GOP outperforms their Midwest polls like they did in 2018 and 2024. Well, what do you get? You get a red Michigan. You get a red Ohio. You get a red Iowa. And all of a sudden, even if Democrats carry states Iowa's like Texas, right, Georgia, North Carolina, and Alaska, well, guess what you get? You get a 50-50 Senate with J.D. Vance casting the tie-breaking vote. So if history holds in terms of the GOP outperforming their September polls, well, there's a very, very strong chance that Republicans mm-hmm. hold on the United States Senate, even if Democrats win in places they don't historically win in, like Texas.
5: Which is precisely why all the Democrats are saying the same thing. Oh, it's going to be a blowout, blue wave. You shouldn't even vote, Republicans. This is why. Don't believe them. Don't listen to them. 1-800-465-8770 for your text. When we come back, some interesting news on the rapid weight loss drug front. It's kind of scary. We'll get into it when we come back.
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5: Hey, Jason Rance here. It's that time of year. You leave for work in the dark. You come home in the dark. And in between, it's raining sideways half the time. Fall is rough on drivers around here, and you could be the victim of a car accident. Wet leaves on the road in Tacoma. Glare off slick pavement on I-5 through Everett. Brake lights stacking up on 405 in Bellevue before the sun's even up. 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
6: 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And boy, do we got a lot to get to, including some promising news for Republicans ahead of this midterm. Plus, Marie Glusenkamp Perez, a bit of a hypocrite. We'll get into that. But first, bad news for jobs in Seattle. That's what's trending. 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
7: What's trending? The economy.
6: We made reference to this yesterday. I didn't take a deep dive into it yesterday during the show because I wanted to actually go through this report that had come out, and it spells some really bad news for the city of Seattle as it relates to our job market. Now, none of the details here will come as all that much of a shock to you that we've seen some significant job losses in the city of Seattle. We saw the job losses, while in Bellevue, they saw job gains. The specific numbers is that we lost 18,605 jobs between 2024 and 2025. And that includes 13,000 jobs in downtown Seattle. This is from the Downtown Seattle Association. Now, you'll note, of course, the dates I just gave you, 2024 and 2025. Well, it's 2026. Have things gotten better or worse? Just looking at the jobs, that's it. We obviously don't have the full number yet for this year, but we've been doing stories like nonstop almost every single week about new layoffs hitting this particular area, tech especially, and that impacts Seattle disproportionately. Now, that will also impact the Greater East Side, right? It'll also impact Bellevue once we get those numbers at some point next year. But everything we've seen on the surface right now, so far, has been really bad news for Seattle, better news for Bellevue. Not such great news for Washington, because the numbers continue to go down and unemployment continues to go up, or at least stay stagnant. We're already about a point higher than the national average. Now, the Puget Sound Business Journal says the employment decline complicates the outlook for an office market that already has the nation's highest vacancy rate. We're at about 35%. Foot traffic, they say, has languished at less than 65% of the pre-pandemic levels. Every once in a while, you'll get some report saying that we're at where we were before the pandemic. They are basing that on some somewhat misleading numbers because they're looking at or counting the World Cup. World Cup travel obviously drove our numbers higher. But if you go into downtown Seattle, which I don't recommend you do at night, but if you go into downtown Seattle, don't tell me that things are at pre-pandemic level. Don't tell me that things have improved. You're lying. And I would note that the people who are telling you how everything is great, there's no problems whatsoever, particularly downtown, it's vibrant again, they don't actually go to downtown. I do. I know what's on the ground. I see it almost every single day. And when you talk to the people who live or work downtown, like Kathy, who's the owner of the Fossil and Stone Art Gallery, she spoke with Como TV to say, yeah, people aren't really coming down for retail anymore.
8: We have a locked door, and we have a locked door for a reason. People don't come downtown to shop anymore. They come down for the market, and Nordstrom and Benbridge and Fossil and Stone, we're here along the way.
6: Yeah, although I will, not to correct her, because that's rude. It's rude to correct a lady, I'm told.
9: Is it?
6: I don't know. I don't know what a gender is anymore. What is a lady? People also go downtown for drugs, to commit crimes, to get into all sorts of antics, like breaking into, unfortunately, Stone and Fossil and all these other shops. That's reality. We don't have a business-friendly environment in downtown Seattle. We don't have that environment in much of Seattle. I made that argument. You don't have that much of an environment in Western Washington. Some places do it better than others. Again, Bellevue is a perfect example. Bellevue feels great. The foot traffic isn't what it once was in Bellevue, from to my eye. But you're safe. It's clean. Everything's actually open. People enjoy going to downtown Bellevue.
5: My fiance, that's kind of our weekend spot to get dinner or something.
6: Yeah.
5: It's always pretty busy. And
6: always.
5: Yeah.
6: Now, again, not as busy as it once was to in my experience, at least when I go. But it's much better and much more vibrant than downtown Seattle. Harder time if you're looking to score fentanyl. I will grant you that. If that's what you're looking for, you might not like downtown Bellevue.
5: You win some, you lose some.
6: Yeah, look, and not everyone's perfect. You can't always deliver everything everyone wants. Someone's going to be upset. But the reality is, and John Scholes, who never comes on the show when we ask him, but when I have a fill-in there, he's just always rushing to come on the air, of the Downtown Seattle Association. He said to Como, the city hasn't exactly created the most business-friendly environment for the last several years.
9: It's sluggish in Seattle when it comes to...
6: Boo. Boo.
5: Is that a sequel?
6: Ugh, sluggish and see. Okay, we got it. We got it. Okay. Ha, ha, ha.
9: Economic growth and employment growth. I think the tone and tenor and the way in which, you know, City Hall on occasion over these last, you know, 6-7 years has engaged with employers hasn't been the most positive or productive. I think there are some important recent signals by City Hall that are going to benefit Seattle. We don't need more business taxes in Seattle. We just need more businesses in our city paying taxes.
6: Now, it's that horrible last line. we just need more businesses paying tax. Okay. I think we're taxed enough. I don't even know if I would position this necessarily as a tax issue, at least not at the moment. 2024, 2025 numbers, fair enough. He's obviously right. We're dealing with a payroll tax that is bleeding some of these businesses dry. But it's much more than that. What do we talk about on the show this week? A minimum wage increase of $22.14 an hour in the city of Seattle. We have businesses that are catering to high net value clientele who are saying themselves, yeah, we can't do this anymore. We talked yesterday or the day before to the owner of Penelope and the Beauty Bar out at the Fairmont Hotel. Awesome organization, awesome spa. I've heard nothing but good things. I Googled it. Maybe I'll go get a facial this weekend. But even she said, like, how much more do you expect us to charge for a facial? We get that our clientele is, you know, relatively well off, but even they're going to say, okay, yeah, that's nuts. What are you, crazy? My skin looks pretty good right now. I don't need to go.
5: Yeah,
6: in
5: they're for, not that ugly, right?
6: Yeah. What do you want? What is this? A gold polish? Am I getting here? What's happening? So focus on that. Focus on the fact that crime downtown is still an issue. It's still an issue. Focus on the fact that everywhere downtown, you're seeing open-air drug use nonstop. It's not just about taxes. Now, grant you that some of this is beyond what the DSA, this is not the crazy DSA, this is the Downtown Seattle Association. They should probably just change their...
5: I've seen that today. They really ruined that, the socialists.
6: They've just ruined everything. But I get that that's a little outside of the purview in the context of this particular report. But that's the reality. And according to this report, our region, so it's not just Seattle, we're including Tacoma, Federal Way, Everett. We're also including Bellevue in all of this. But the region ranked 20th out of the 30 largest metro areas in employment growth from 2019 to 2025. They say the average non-farm annual payroll in the region has gone up 1.7% during that time, which also ranked 20th, according to economic data from the Federal Reserve Bank of St. Louis. That's Puget Sound Business Journal, quoting the John Scholes as saying, Seattle has reinvented its economy many times, and we have every reason to believe we can do it again. This is about competing for the next generation of jobs and investment. Now, some of this is not necessarily the fault of city government or Democrats even, right? When we're talking about our labor market, we got a lot of jobs specifically in tech. And if you're not going to diversify your labor market, you know, when Amazon gets hit or decides to move, or Microsoft gets hit, or Google, Facebook, whatever it is, yeah, that's going to, we're going to feel a disproportionate amount of pain. Now, you can't always manage that kind of thing, right? You can't just say, no, we don't want tech building here. No, go away. What's the Bezos blue, whatever, his rocket ship no one ever talks about anymore, whatever that is. Don't come to our city. Get out of here. You can't really just do that, but you can make it attractive for other businesses to come here. And they're just choosing not to do that because they don't, it almost feels like they don't want business here, which is fine, I guess, if you want to fail, but you can't be a world-class city. Although I saw, and we called this, we said this was going to happen. And I don't even fault Bob Ferguson on X for sending out a tweet about the ranking from Oxford Economics that shows that we're the fourth best city in the world. And he said some tweet, something along the lines of Fox News National won't be able to explain this away. Well, now I can explain it. So can they. They didn't look at homelessness or crime. They didn't really even look at the cost of living, not in the way that we normally do. But I knew he was going to do that. Again, I don't blame him for disingenuously pushing this, like pushing this in bad faith. I blame anyone who falls for it, though. I 100% blame you guys if you fall for, not you guys, you guys watching on YouTube,
5: this
6: listening
5: is an educated
6: on the show.
5: Audience.
6: Yeah, our people are smart. Well, maybe that one dude over there is kind of dopey. Just standing there. He looks like he's chewing his own cud. Other than him.
5: The village idiot.
6: Yeah. Other than, and even Duncan, our 11-year-old intern, understands this. Seriously. 1-800-465-8774. Your text. Let's find out what else is trending.
7: What's trending? Follow up.
6: Yesterday, of course, all eyes were on the hijacking attempt. We're getting more and more information as to what happened, and it does appear that what everyone kind of thought was the case was, in fact, the case. According to Benjamin Netanyahu, who went on Fox and Friends this morning, he said some of their findings about the co-pilot indicate this was terrorism.
10: First, we know that he underwent Islamist radical indoctrination. That appears to be something we're gathering from the information, his personal information.
6: Now, when he says Islamist or Islamism, understand, because there's some bad faith people or also just some dopey people who don't understand the difference when you're calling out Islamism or Islamist belief versus Islam or Muslims. They kind of group everyone together. Islamism or Islamist is a reference to a political movement that treats Islam as a kind of a political system rather than just a religious belief.
5: Like Sharia supremacism.
6: Exactly. So just that's what we're talking about here. And it's militant.
10: We also know that after he was subdued, you know, that this guy was the Israeli plumber, this hero, yep, who, you know, broke into the cockpit and he yanks him away from the instruments. He wasn't sitting in the pilot seat. He was not in his seat or the captain's seat. He was in the center trying to jam the instruments. So he yanks him away and they subdue him. They subdued him, by the way, just to understand this. They had to tie his hands. So they used the cord of the earphones in the cockpit. I mean, talk about improvisation. Then they finally got these plastic, whatever you call it, you know, cuffs that they have.
11: Ties.
10: But then he's lying there now. He's this attacker. And he calls out to the air crew, kill me, all right? So it's clear he was suicidal. That's not a question. It was clear he was going to down that plane. Oh, it's not clear, but it looks very likely that he was going to down the plane.
6: It's clear.
10: And with all the passengers in there. And if you couple that with the what I just told you about the Islamist tendencies, that radicalization that are found in his background, I think that's that'll give us a pretty good clue. But again, I don't make final conclusions yet.
6: And we don't have a specific motive, right, in that if you were to believe that this was, in fact, some sort of Islamist-related terrorism beyond Jews bad, Israel bad, we don't know specifically why he decided to do this. What was the impetus for this? He hasn't even been identified, other than the Israeli government tells us that he is an Omani national. But beyond that, we don't have any specific details about it. There's a question as to whether or not this is like the, you know, the quote unquote lone wolf kind of potential attack, if it is in fact an attack like that, and whether or not maybe this has some connection to Iran. They are still a threat when it comes to global terrorism. And the president said perhaps there's some connection to the IRGC.
11: First of all, has anybody briefed you about whether or not the guy, the pilot of the Fly Dubai plane, is linked to Iran?
12: We're working on it right now. They're being very open with us. I would say the answer, based on what I'm hearing, is yes. But we're working on it right now.
11: So this guy might have been either put in there by the IRGC or radicalized some other way, and then he tried to take down the plane.
12: Could have been, yeah.
6: So it could have been, right? I mean, we don't know. It's something that they're looking at. We know that the captain who was attacked during this flight has been moved to Abu Dhabi for further treatment of his injuries. They say he's recovering well. And, you know, this is miraculous all around that he survived, and we hope it stays that way. But if he's recovering well, that's obviously good news, and that there weren't any serious injuries to anyone on board outside of that attack. Like, none of the passengers were seriously injured. That's nuts to me. That is absolutely insane. But again, based on what the president is hearing, there might be some sort of link to Iran. We'll continue to keep an eye on this. It does matter. It's raising, you know, some concern for some folks on travel. I saw this morning Mark Wayne Mullen, Secretary of Homeland Security. He was on Fox News saying, we're always alert to potential threats. We always assume that there's a threat out there, but there's nothing specific that they're worried about in the United States. They don't have any intel on that. And I say thank you to that, because I'm on a flight to New York over the weekend, and I would prefer to not have to worry about that. I want my only two worries to be whether or not an ugly person is going to be seated next to me, and what movies.
5: Well, there's a high probability of that.
6: I mean, yeah, I know. Especially with me. Obviously, comparing to me, they're all going to be ugly. But also, it's today, you know what today is, right?
5: October 1st.
6: What does that mean?
5: I don't know.
6: Oh my God. It's October 1st. It's a new month, right?
5: Yeah.
6: The entertainment system on board Delta gets updated with new films.
5: Oh, I see.
6: And I want to make sure that they put some good movies on there. It doesn't always happen the first day of the month, but it happens within a few days. And so that's good news for me when I get on the flight. That's my biggest, that's my only worry I want it to be. That is what I want my worry to be. Let's find out what else is trending.
7: What's trending? Well, that's ironic.
6: Yeah, it's a little ironic. Marie Glusenkamp Perez is constantly talking about how she's fighting for the working man, right? She's a blue collar worker, just like everybody else. She's a mechanic, even though she's not actually a mechanic. But she's been promising more accessible and cheaper health care during this campaign in Washington's 3rd congressional district. She hopes to win a third term. But according to the Washington Free Beacon, they looked at her campaign records and they found that her committee for her campaign has never paid for a group health plan for the staffers who are on her team. So in other words, she's saying, I'm going to do everything I can to ensure that you have health care that's affordable, that's quality, except it doesn't appear that she is offering that to her campaign staff. Huh. They first reported this yesterday, citing FEC filings that show payments for liability and workers' comp insurance, but no direct payments for employee health coverage. And they said her 2022 and 2024 campaigns looked exactly the same. And they're noting, well, that's rather ironic. And they even go back and they talk to a dude who worked full-time at the mechanic shop that she co-owned from 2016 to 2019 in Portland, Dean's Car Care. And he said, quote, his name is Colton. And that sounds like a name you could back, right? Or someone who appears on like The Bachelor.
5: Yes.
6: It's one or the other. He says, when I was there, we did not have health care. I'm pretty damn sure that no one else has. So never got health care coverage, he says. Now, I don't know, but they went back the Free Beacon and they looked at a 2021 job listing for a full-time service writer at the shop, and it named Glusengant Perez as the contact. It did not include health insurance among its benefits. That seems a little bit problematic, right? That's a little hypocritical, just like a little tiny bit hypocritical. And it would be one thing if you were out there and talking with some nuance and saying, hey, you know, healthcare can be really like expensive for businesses too. And I want to make sure that it's cheaper for them to be able to offer it. Like at least give a little bit of that. But she doesn't do any of that. In fact, a February 6th message to her supporters said, no one should have to choose between groceries and medicine. I hate language. No one should. No one? What about child molesters? I'm okay. What about people who beat their dogs? I'm okay if they have tough choices to make. I'm a crazy person. No one should have to choose. It's true. No one should have to choose between groceries and medicine or delay care because they're worried about the next bill. The next month, she sent another email and the subject line, expanding healthcare access. She told the Washington State Standard that lowering costs, healthcare included, is her top priority. Now, the paper reached out for comment. Unshockingly, they did not get anything in response from Marie Glusenkamp Perez. Number two, remember how I said it's weird that everyone's dropping the Glusenkamp Perez part, just saying now Marie Perez? You know what I noticed? Her own campaign is doing that too. Did she get divorced and wanted to drop that name? Is that the reason behind it? I don't know.
5: Was that the reason for it in the first
6: place? Look, let me be honest with you on something here. I made an observation that I thought it was weird. I find it interesting, but not interesting enough to Google anything behind it. That's it. But I noticed in the Free Beacon says Glusenkamp Perez, and I'm always saying Glusenkamp Perez. Just muscle memory at this point. But I saw one of her TV ads attacking John Braun, very disingenuously, by the way. And she just says Marie Perez. And I'm wondering if that's to focus on Perez because she thinks it maybe gets her some extra points and maybe people, Glusenkamp sounds angry and German, honestly. Or, right? Glusenkamp or Dutch? I don't even know what it is.
5: That seems German to me.
6: Right? That's what I initially thought. And maybe she's like, I don't want people to think I'm a German. I want them to think I'm Hispanic. Just like lean into that. Mm-hmm. And that'll get her some extra points in you know, Southwest Washington.
5: I think it's just like phonetics. Like they think it sounds better. But
6: I think Glusenkamp sounds better. Glusenkamp Perez, she sounds more important. It's catchier.
5: Yeah.
6: Marie Perez looks like it's missing a word now.
5: Yeah.
6: I don't like it.
5: It does separate herself out a little bit more because Perez is such a common last name, you know.
6: Yeah, but that's arguing for the Glusenkamp, right?
5: Yeah, that's my point, yeah.
6: I don't know why she's doing it. Maybe it didn't poll well. Maybe they want to confuse people so that they think it's a different candidate. Who's the lady? Oh, I get the Glusenkamp lady.
5: Oh, I guess she's not running again.
6: I guess I'll go with the Democrat, this other one. She seems kind. I like that last name, Perez. Could that be it? 1-800-465-8770 for your text. 1-800-465-8770. 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And we are about 4,000 short of that goal. 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Some of you are watching this right now on YouTube. Because, yeah, you can watch the show performed live Monday through Friday. But also, so you get your clips. YouTube.com/JasonRants or just search Jason Rants. When we come back, some interesting polling news that might benefit Republicans. We'll get into that and so much more when we return.
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15: Okay, so seriously, Penn, if there is something, early detection can make all the difference.
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15: Because early detection equals better outcomes.
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20: 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She's

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7: Previous discipline, I'm Roger Stern, Fox News. We're learning more about the Fly Dubai first officer who stabbed his captain and tried to take over the flight until passengers stopped him. Fox's Jeff Paul in Tel Aviv.
8: Netanyahu asking Captain Smit Machar how things all started. The captain explaining to Netanyahu his co-pilot asked if he could pray, which he did right behind him.
9: My first thought was that there was a catastrophic damage to the aircraft and something is not right. But then after that, the blow kept coming one after the other. And that's when I realized that it's not the aircraft, it's the other guy who was in the cockpit with me.
8: After that, Captain Smit Machar bravely opened up the cockpit. Netanyahu saying, "You're a hero for Israel, India, and the entire world."
7: Investigators want to know if the first officer acted alone or had connections to an extremist group or foreign entity. We should tell you that The first officer who allegedly tried to stab his captain had been disciplined by a previous employer and grounded. At least 10 people injured, 2 in critical condition in Australia after the driver of a vehicle plowed into a crowd standing in the road to cheer on the Newcastle Knights rugby team. Police confirming it was not a terrorist attack. Counterterrorism Minister Yasmin Catley.
10: Please drive responsibly. Take your time. We want everybody to enjoy themselves and help in celebrating what the Newcastle Knights have achieved.
7: Multiple reports say the 18-year-old motorist drove erratically to get the crowd excited but lost control of his vehicle. 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
10: 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We got a ton to get to this hour, including a very odd tweet coming from the National Democrats about a supposed victory in Washington State. Not entirely sure why they think it's a victory, because it's not. We'll get into that and so much more. But first, a lot of concerns in Seattle over a woman who had her head eaten, almost. That's what's trending. 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
10: This story is absolutely wild. It happened last week, but we just got word that there was a court hearing today. A woman walked to a 7-Eleven to purchase a drink, and she came back missing a piece of her forehead, I think is the best way to say it. It happened on September 18th, 3:45 in the afternoon, 3rd Avenue in downtown Seattle, which we talk about, unfortunately, all the time. This is just a block from the King County Courthouse, which tells you generally the kind of person that we're likely dealing with here. But Diana Gonzalez, she left work to grab a drink, a beverage. She walked past the Arctic Hotel, and a stranger sat on the hotel steps eating a hamburger. Might have been a little bit hungrier for something beyond just a hamburger. According to the victim, she had this stranger throw a food wrapper at her. And so she turned and was like, hey, why would you do that? That's not nice. And according to the charging documents, the woman told her that she was the inferior race. Okay. Then there was a homophobic slur allegedly screamed. Then, according to the court documents, the woman spit at the victim, stood up, dragged Diana Gonzalez to the ground, and took a huge chunk via her mouth out of this woman's forehead, tearing off a circle of skin 1 inch across. Then, according to police, spit the flesh into a storm drain, which is not where flesh is supposed to be. She then goes to the bus stop and tries to leave. Now, again, disturbing. And, you know, Gonzalez, for her part, she spoke with Como, says she didn't get all emotional until she saw how disgustingly gruesome this injury was.
12: I started crying. Like, I didn't cry the whole time until they showed me, and I was just like, oh, my God.
10: Yeah.
12: Because it looks like a zombie bite, like in a movie that you would see.
10: Now, I've seen, like, the uncensored version of this. She's downplaying it a little bit. That's how bad this. Did you see it? It's
13: not the unfiltered one.
10: Yeah, it's bad.
13: I don't think I want to see it.
10: You don't want to see it. It's really bad. And there's the racial element to all of this.
12: I'm provoked. I don't know this person. I've never seen them before in my life. And almost instantly, she's like, inferior race. You're an inferior race. And almost instantly, we go to the side of each other. And then that's when she gets like bites my forehead. Like I could feel her biting me. Oh, I did ask, oh, like, what does she do with my skin? And they said she spit it out and now it's in a grate. It's so weird. I can't believe she bit a piece of my face off.
10: Did you hear how she just ended that? You know, like,
12: I can't believe she bit a piece of my face off.
10: I can't believe she bit a piece of my face off. This is not a sentence one should ever have to utter. Right? This is just so disgusting. And, you know, thankfully, people who recognized what was going on got involved. Chris Holt, who works as a valet at the Arctic Hotel, saw this all happen. He called for his coworkers to help. He and a second valet, they intervened. They pulled the two women apart. Then the second valet followed the alleged attacker as she crossed the street to go to that bus stop right outside of the courthouse. He flags a King County marshal who was there. The marshal comes out and held this suspect until police showed up. The valet spoke with Como.
6: It was insane. I've never dealt with anything like this.
10: Yeah, I'm going to. You don't have to say that last part, because that part, I think, goes without saying. Although, in fairness, this is Seattle.
13: Yeah.
10: And it's possible that he has, in fact, dealt with something like this in the past.
13: Kind of like, yeah, we get this all the time.
10: Oh, my God.
6: I hope to never have to again. The words can't even describe the situation. It was something I've never seen. She got her phone out originally and went down to dial 911. She was unable to use her phone because of the amount of blood coming from her head.
10: Oh my gosh. And the way it's been described is that it was just blood. Like, this whole woman's face was the end of Carrie. It's just blood just pouring out of this wound. And as he points out to Como, the coworker was also, you know, a hero in all of this.
6: He is definitely one of those humans that we need to keep around and just have more civilians out there like that, that can just hop into these situations.
10: Although I will say, you were the one who stayed with the gruesome injury.
13: Yeah, which job is worse, having to flag down the crazy lady or
10: something? I would be the guy who just went after the crazy lady, you see, to get off easily on this one.
13: But then she might bite your forehead.
10: Well, you got to make sure you don't get too close. Just saying, if anything, he, you know, his job was probably the less gruesome and less dangerous in the context of this poor valet could have gotten blood on him. And, you know, this is a stranger to you. You don't know what's going on there. I can't imagine he had gloves ready to put on and help tend to the victim. So the suspect in this, her name is Camilla Chodley, 36 years old. She, and this might be the biggest shocker to people listening, she apparently lived in a shelter across the street from the hotel. So she's homeless, according to the police.
13: That doesn't sound right.
10: It really doesn't. I'd like to let's double check that. Just in case, because, you know, we don't want to spread any fake news. And it's certainly possible that this one detail, however trivial, might be incorrect, because we wouldn't want to paint with such a broad brush of our homeless population, particularly in downtown Seattle. They usually go out of their way to keep the area clean and safe because they really care about their community. They're just, you know, they're just like you and me, one missed paycheck away from landing out on the streets. Definitely not dealing with any sort of mental health issue. Definitely don't have criminal backgrounds. None of that whatsoever. So, you know, I do want to. Oh, no, it's true. OK, never mind. That's what the reporting says. Oh, and they had apparently detained her before the police on an emergency basis for an involuntary mental health evaluation. So just sit with that for a moment. Let's sit with this together.
13: So many unexpected twists and turns.
10: So police knew this woman. Right. As is seemingly often the case when we talk about these kinds of stories, the state had enough concern to hold her for a psych evaluation. But then somehow she landed back on Third Avenue, living at that shelter, facing a hotel entrance, which, God bless you guys over at the Arctic Hotel. I would have done a little bit of overtime to keep my name out of that. It's not great branding for the hotel. Now, she doesn't have a criminal record in King County. Which is going to be called proof that she posed no threat, is my guess, from activists who like to pretend this kind of stuff doesn't happen all the time. But I would call it proof that our system starts counting only after someone has a chunk of her forehead bitten and then spit into a grate. This is what happens when you don't take the crisis situation seriously, when you just push people into quote unquote shelter without understanding, it can't just be about getting people into a bed. Now, she was booked for a hate crime and felony assault. Like I said, there was a court hearing today. The King County Prosecuting Attorney's Office filed a second degree assault case. We have not yet seen the hate crime charge. It's possible it doesn't happen. We'll obviously we'll find out as we get the facts in and as the King County Prosecuting Attorney's Office takes a greater look, because you know they have to have evidence of this and they're just, I guess, waiting for it. They did ask the court to keep bail at $150,000, citing the injuries and the risks she attacked someone else. Now, you know, the interesting part about this is you'll look at the data, and Cuomo tried to pull the numbers specifically for this stretch of Third Avenue, plus the intersections on either side of it. It would be Cherry and Columbia. And they say this is the first reported crime there in 2026, to which I will say, one, I doubt the data is accurate. And two, the key word is reported crime, like reported. Crimes happen all the time and don't get reported. And many of us are guilty of seeing a crime and not reporting it. And I don't blame myself or you for seeing someone smoking fentanyl, for example, on a street corner, not calling 911, because it is a waste of our time. It's bad advice for me to give, right? To not call 911, but I don't call 911. I'm not going to expect you to. When we don't, we get then data that says, oh, there's been no reported crime at this particular area, which then downplays the crisis on the ground. I'm not going to change my habits and all of a sudden call 911 to report. It is a waste of my time. It is a waste of my time to call the non-emergency number to report this, or even to call 911 to report this when there are actual crimes out there, like, you know, a random one, someone eating a chunk of someone's forehead, that I would rather 911 operators respond to. And I say this as someone who had to spend a good portion of yesterday during the Seahawks game calling the FBI and then going to the Seattle Police Department for a death threat that I received. It turns out that I'm the next Charlie Kirk, according to random people on Facebook. So, like, things have, I'm not going to change any of it. But just be aware when you get numbers like this, the reality. And, you know, a few blocks south, I guess, maybe a half a mile, not even, you go to the Chinatown International District. And Saturday, did you see it was the night market, the return of night market? We have all these vendors who are showing up, and you got lanterns up and lion dances. And, you know, you've got supposedly thousands of people are going to show up with cops visible on the street, so everyone knows that it's safe. But, you know, the people who actually live there and work there, including the people who participate in this, and those from the CID Central Chinatown International District Business Improvement Area says, we need some help. Now, good news is they're seeing some increase in foot traffic in the area. Some. And that's good. But unfortunately, for a lot of the business owners, they're like, it's still really, really, really slow. Here's a business owner whose family owns a Korean barbecue joint, speaking to Cuomo, saying business is definitely slower than what we expect.
14: You could kind of just see without even knowing that everyone's struggling a little bit, especially in the mornings on the weekdays. Weekend nights don't even feel like weekend nights anymore. I feel like a lot of people are walking around, but no one's really buying anything.
10: No one's buying anything. And the people who are walking around, probably homeless drug addicts who can't afford to buy anything anyway. Tanya Wu is a former Seattle City Council member. She's an advocate for the area, an activist in the area. And hey, look, we got a 90-day emphasis patrol, kind of. But nothing really has demonstrably improved.
15: Things like seeing more resource officers, the care team, more addiction treatment, mental health professionals. But if you ask any of the businesses, do you feel an impact? Do you feel like anything's changed? And nothing's changed.
10: Nothing's changed. And you can follow the money. You know, the city put out its budget and has SPD budgeted at $557 million, which sounds like a lot, but it funds 1,250 officers, which is down from the revised down target of 1,400. That number should actually be 1,600 to 1,700. They have it up to 1,250. Now, in fairness, we are so low, there's no way we would even get to 1,250 officers. Like, that will take, unfortunately, about a decade. We're at 860-something and change patrol officers. So we're not going to get to 1,250, even if you fully funded it. So in fairness, it would be a waste of money to allocate funding for those full-time jobs when you know you're not going to get to that point. Even if they were able to, let's live in fantasy land in which women's foreheads didn't get bitten off by crazy, allegedly, homeless people. Let's live in a world in which we have enough people who are not just interested, but qualified for the job, and we get to 1,250. Yeah, we don't have enough training spots for those officers. It would take years to get to that point. So, again, this is going to happen over and over and over again. Nothing's going to change, but, hey, maybe we'll make it to number three on a list of most amazing world-class cities in the country. Let's find out what else is trending.
11: What's trending? Let's get political.
10: I saw a very curious tweet over the weekend that made me chuckle. And it comes from an account called Democrats Deliver. Dems Deliver. They added a Z instead of an S to Dem, which I was a little impressed, if I'm being honest. But it showed a very obviously photoshopped photo of Governor Bob Ferguson next to an ICE agent who was wearing a mask. And it had that siren emoji, because there's an alert, breaking news, essentially, is what it's saying. It said, quote, ICE agents are now banned from wearing masks in Washington. And for anyone who pays even a little bit of attention to the news, you probably understand why I chuckled at that. The Democrat national account, this is part of a national campaign to help Democrats ahead of the midterm. They are celebrating a ban on masked ICE agents in Washington state as if it just passed. But it was signed 6 months ago. And you know what's been happening this entire time? ICE agents across the state of Washington, whether it is in Seattle or Tacoma or Yakima or Spokane, everywhere, they are still covering their faces because the law wasn't merely unconstitutional, but it was unenforceable. It's unenforceable. Now, the law they're talking about is Senate Bill 5855. Ferguson signed it into law on March 19th. And it was deemed an emergency. They put an emergency clause in this because it was so, oh my God, can you see all these ICE agents covering their mask fascism or something? By Senator Javier Valdez, the Democrat from Seattle, which meant it would go into effect immediately. Now, it passed along partisan party lines. All the Democrats supported, all the Republicans were against it. It has not been used, this law, enforced this law, one single time since March 19th when it was signed. Number one, the law has no criminal penalty. No criminal penalty means you're not going to enforce this. It only lets someone detained by a masked ICE agent or masked officer, because it's not just about ICE agents, according to this law, you can sue that officer for damages. So in practice, that puts enforcement on immigrants who are being held in detention or facing removal. You're the one who has to enforce this. So, of course, that's not going to happen. Even if you were going to move forward with a case like that, you'll be deported well before you get your day in court. And I was looking to see anywhere in the state in which this has even come up, where like local law enforcement, which is supposed to be empowered by this anti-ICE bill, would step up and say, no, sir, not today. You're not allowed to, not here in Yakima, not here in Centralia, not here in Tukwila. No, I couldn't find a single instance. It doesn't appear that this has come up at any point, period. And I found Range Media out in Spokane. They talked with the Spokane Police Department Assistant Chief Steve Wohl. And he points out, yeah, we're not enforcing. What are you? Get out of my face. I'm not enforcing this. He said, quote, there's civil remedies for that. It's not something that local law enforcement is going to enforce. We're not the police of the federal law enforcement agencies. And it's funny because just about a week ago, and I've got this story up at SeattleRed.com, King 5 did another one of their anti-ICE smear pieces. We talked a little bit about it on Friday, complaining that all across Washington state, you've got people enforcing immigration. It's not just ICE, but enforcing immigration laws in masks still. So they pointed that out. Now, there's something called the Supremacy Clause, which we knew was going to be used as a way to dismiss this incredibly stupid bill. The Ninth Circuit Court of Appeals looked at an almost, almost identical law out of California. And they said, yeah, no, you can't do this, dummies. Get out. Why are you wasting our time? I know that we're crazy left wing, but even we can't allow for something like this. It's obviously not constitutional. So that thing had been paused. It's still technically making its way through the court system. We know exactly what's going to happen. And in his ruling, or in the majority opinion, Judge Mark Bennett wrote, if a state law directly regulates the conduct of the United States, it is void irrespective of whether the regulated activities are essential to federal functions or operations, and irrespective of the degree to which the state law interferes with federal functions or operations. Now, the Washington Democrats tried to say, well, no, our version of this is on firmer ground because we're not just going after federal agents. California's mask ban just went after federal agents. We're going after all law enforcement. Why they thought that would change anything is beyond me, other than they're just either dumb, which is certainly true. But it's more that this was political performance art. This is performative politics at its worst. And you'll notice, by the way, they don't even talk about this ban anymore. Right. They made a big deal about signing that bill and we're going to. And then all of a sudden they stopped talking about it completely. So this was never going to happen. This is never going to happen. So why would the Dems Deliver account highlight something that just serves as a reminder that they made a promise that they weren't able to keep and they knew they weren't able to keep? Why would they bring that up? And of all the things, you couldn't find anything that at least was put into place by the governor that you could brag about? This is what you go for? Talk about we're taking it to the millionaires and billionaires with an income tax, because at least on the far left, that talking point works, right? That motivates their base of baristas who get upset that they're never going to be millionaires or billionaires because, you know, the man got them down. If it weren't for the evil corporations, that barista named Flower Child would be a millionaire, would not be living in their, not his or her, we can't say it's their, you know, mother-in-law apartment over in Kirkland or Mercer Island. If not for the man and the corporations. Oh, yeah, we got it. Isn't that weird? I legitimately don't understand why they would send out that tweet. No one believes that. And that's the funny thing. So let's say this is a motivating factor for a Democratic voter. The Democratic voter knows that this hasn't been put into effect. So they know that they're being spun something from the party that they're more likely than not to support. I can't imagine that makes them excited. I can't wait to vote for this party that's lying to my face. Okay. Oh, fine. You can do what you want.
13: Maybe the person running the account is just an idiot.
10: I mean, that, like I said, that's also true. But they have to know. You don't think they know it's not being enforced anywhere? If anything, people started to use masks even more. They're double masking just to say, screw you, Democrats. 1-800-465-8770. It's the one time we're wearing a mask. Doesn't make you mentally ill. 1-800-465-8770 for your text messages. 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When we come back, we're going to dive into the wonderful world of politics, where politics meets not AI, but super intelligence. We'll get into that when we return.
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4: Welcome back to the Jason Brand Show. Thank you so much for tuning in. Really do appreciate it. Axios has an interesting story about a new coalition that is forming between AI companies and private equity firms and unions, trying to kind of reframe the debate around data centers, which would be used in large part to power up our AI technology. They're coming together because they want to form this coalition to push for a case on responsible growth, specifically in seven states: Texas, Georgia, Ohio, Iowa, Pennsylvania, Indiana, and South Carolina. Now, amongst all of those states, polling, I believe all of those states, most of those states for sure, indicates, the polling indicates that there is significant pushback from folks on building data centers. And it appears, right now at least, that folks who don't want the data centers are winning this argument. They've fallen for some really bad arguments. Coming from, as House Speaker Mike Johnson pointed out earlier today on Fox Business, the Chinese Communist government.
5: This is what Democrats do every election cycle. They find something to, you know, glob onto and say that this is doom and gloom and everyone will die if we don't win. Don't buy it. It is a Chinese psyop. I really believe that. It's not a conspiracy theory. I think they're pushing those ideas.
4: And not even thinks. Like, we know that that's exactly what they're doing. This report had come out from X a month-ish ago that got virtually no attention whatsoever, that they know who's responsible. They know it's coming from China. They know that there are bot farms pushing out all this stuff. And unfortunately, there are a lot of people out there who are listening right now to my voice who have fallen for it. And I don't mean to suggest that you can't have reasonable concerns with data centers or the use of AI, right? Like, I think you can, reasonable people can disagree on this. But some of the talking points that I see people making on our side match what they're making on the left. And it's coming directly from the Chinese. Why are they pushing it? Why are they pushing all this? Because they benefit. If we don't build data centers here, we know that they will be built. They have to be built. They will go to China, where I guarantee you, they're not even having any conversation about regulation, period, on any of this. Well, Jason, it's going to raise the cost of electricity. No, it's not. We've seen a whole bunch of stories making that claim. And then when you go into the details, like, no, the data center is not responsible for the electricity claims being made by these homeowners. Well, it's going to waste a whole bunch of water. No, but it doesn't, because the technology keeps the same amount of water just being reused over and over and over again. It's closed circuit, essentially, within the data center. Yeah, but Jason, there could be a drought over there. Okay, well, then don't build it right by the drought area. I mean, you could, again, we can have reasonable conversation. Jason, I wouldn't want to live next to one. Okay, who said we're going to put one right next to your home? You live in downtown Seattle. You're not getting a data center, okay? I'll talk to the person in, you know, North Bend, right? I'll talk to the person in Enumclaw or Maple Valley or unincorporated King, Thurston, Pierce counties. I'll have a reasonable conversation with them. It's like, dude, you live in downtown Everett. You're not getting a data center. It's not going to pop up. But what Speaker Johnson there said, you know, all the doom and gloom all of a sudden. You see that Bill Gates taking a break from talking about the one issue he doesn't want to talk about, his connection with Jeffrey Epstein. He does an interview on NBC News, and he's now just throwing out, like, made-up claims.
6: Do you believe AI is powerful enough to end all of humanity? AI is certainly powerful enough to drive events that, you know, cause a billion deaths.
4: A billion deaths. Well, you know, how about this? I'm going one step further. It's going to cause a quadrillion deaths. I just made up a number, but it's more than trillion. What's after trillion? Quadrillion?
7: Yeah.
4: Then quadrillion, because it's even past quadrillion. What's after that?
7: Past quadrillion?
4: Yeah.
7: Would it be pentillion?
4: No, here's the answer. Humanity. We don't have that many people. It's going to kill us all. Like, just stop. You know, I love that because Bill Gates once ran Microsoft, he's seen as this expert now in AI. No offense, but remember when everyone went to him to talk about the vaccine and he was seen as this expert? He was very wrong on that. Now, grant you that this is at least in the world of technology, but what does he do now? He doesn't run Microsoft.
7: Yeah.
4: So what does he do now? The Bill and Melinda Gates Foundation, or just the Bill Gates? Yeah. I don't know what they did with that. So why are we going to him as if he's some sort of expert on this?
7: Because he's very nerdy looking. So
4: he's a nerd, and he killed us all with, you know, Microsoft Word, which is buggy as hell. The guy who created Windows X, we're going to, and we're going to pretend that he knows what he's talking about when it comes to the end of the world.
6: You know, so even though it's pretty hard to get to 100%, there's never been a weapon as powerful as the combination of people with ill intent using the latest AI tools. And it's great that there's this discussion with the industry, almost against their interest, admitting these things. The problem is that the rest of the world is either discounting this or just thinking of this as a competition. And
4: it is a competition.
6: It's very scary that we don't have all of the thinkers saying, how do we want to shape this?
4: You're not going to get that. Now, does that mean you don't do anything at the domestic level? No. But it does mean that you reject some of the crazy people like Bill Gates on this, and reject the people who aren't interested in stopping AI because they view it as some sort of global threat, but because they view it as coming from corporations that are evil and greedy. Okay? Which, again, just note the contradiction. We're being told that corporations are evil and greedy. They only act in their own self-interest. But then they're also saying, well, man, even they're saying it's going to end the world. So now you trust them. Before you didn't trust them, but now you try. Oh, okay, got it. And there are a lot of folks who are just getting in the way of innovation. Part of the reason why these union groups are getting involved in this coalition among seven states with private equity firms and AI companies, why would they get involved? Why would the unions get involved? Because they understand the economics of building data centers and maintaining data centers. Certainly, maintaining data centers is not going to lead to a ton of job creation, but building them sure does. And I love the idea that some people had, and I remember we did a story a couple months ago on this very topic, and they were saying, well, actually, the construction jobs coming from data centers, they're just short-lived. They're not permanent. Like literally every single construction job? What construction job stays forever? Except for, I guess, a government building. What's the church in Barcelona that they still are trying to complete?
7: Or the freeway by the Tacoma Dome.
4: Right? Oh, like I get that. So pushing that aside, all the other construction jobs are temporary. That's what they are. But President Trump earlier today was talking about the potential for what AI could mean. And I think he's spot on.
8: Well, don't worry about it. I just, you know, it's a huge industry. It's really the Industrial Revolution, maybe bigger. You know, they actually say it could be bigger than the Industrial Revolution. Who would think that? And it is, in fact, bigger than the Internet. And we're leading, and we're building tremendous, you know, trillions of dollars worth of places. And why should we give that up? If something is bad, they have to fix it. And if they don't fix it, that's why you have the Department of Justice.
4: You know what this kind of reminds me of? There was about a decade or so ago, might have even been a little bit longer than that, Uber had just been announced in Seattle. This idea that you can go on an app and order a phone and it would come to you with a car and it would be way cheaper than taxis. Like, everyone was like, what is this? This is insane. I love it. Except for the taxi cab industry, right? Except for the unions backing the taxi cab. They're like, no, this is going to destroy jobs. It's going to destroy the city. It's going to lead to all these negative things. And they got left-wingers over at the Seattle City Council to agree to it. And they did what they could to stifle the technology. It was already out of the you know, the out into the world. So it's not like they can put that genie back in a bottle. But they said, okay, since we can't stop the technology, we'll hinder it as best as we can. And they slowed the growth of Uber down. They made it incredibly expensive, but it still exists. Are we better off because of what they did to overregulate? The technology still exists. The service still exists, still, except it's way more expensive now. That's what they're doing with AI. AI is here. Again, you can't put that genie back in the bottle. You can regulate responsibly, which you're not going to be able to do over the course of like 5 seconds, which is what Democrats want to pretend can happen. So what they really want to do is stifle, overregulate, make all these promises of what it's going to do to all of us if we don't mitigate the risk, going to kill 1 billion people, give us power so we can go ahead and overregulate. But the technology is still going to be there. And all you've done is stifle it in this country, whereas in China, in India, in the EU, they will embrace, they will catch up with us, then they will defeat us on AI development. I mean, stop it. Even Bill Gates points out, it's not like you're going to really be able to negotiate with China on AI.
9: During the Cold War, the U.S. and the then USSR were able to cooperate on limitations around nuclear weapons development. Is that a model that can be used right now between the United States and China to try to reach an agreement on AI?
6: Yeah, absolutely. No. This is more difficult than that was.
9: More difficult than nuclear weapons?
6: Yes. Nuclear weapons, access to fissile materials, the ability to see tasks, there were things that were unique about it.
4: And also, I mean, it's a bad comparison because it's not like the competition when he's talking about it was before nuclear weapons were created. Like, we already had the bomb. We knew how to develop. Obviously, we were developing. Again, this is USSR at the time. So it's kind of like they want to get to a mutually assured destruction level where, you know, deterrence is because we can use it against you. You can use it against it. That's the deterrence. But in this case, we're actively competing for the better AI. China is behind. We are ahead. We have better technology. We have better engineers. And we have better chips, really, is what this is about. Why would they come to the table and do anything on their end that's going to slow their growth? They want to slow our growth so that they can catch up. Why would we allow them to catch up? Why would we allow that? It doesn't make any sense whatsoever. Which is why it's coming from the Democrats. Just throw that out there. 1-800-465-8770 if you want to send me a text. I would love to hear from you on this. Because, again, I love you. And I know some people who are listening disagree with me on this. You're wrong and it's okay. What? Should I be dishonest and pretend that we're on the right side?
7: No, you've always been forthright.
4: Yeah, I'm not going to lie. Ugh. 206. Bill is just trying to be the ethics committee he did away with like a bozo. Fair point. 1-800-465-8770. 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When we come back, bad news for Seattle, bad news for business, good news for leftists who want to continue to give things to voters that they didn't earn. The minimum wage is going to go up. We'll get into that when we come back.
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4: 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Some of you maybe are watching this right now on YouTube. Please make sure you hit that subscribe button. Seattle employers will owe its employees at least $22.14 an hour starting on January 1st. I've had an opportunity to review the claims coming from all sorts of economists and business people, and it seems pretty catastrophically bad. Now, of course, the Seattle City Council and the mayor's office and the activist class will say it's just an 84-cent raise over the minimum wage. The reality is that could wipe out a small restaurant's entire annual profit on its own, just that one change. And if you think when you make these kinds of incremental changes that you're not going to see the same kinds of incremental changes from the businesses to kind of mitigate some of the damages here, you are convinced you're living in another universe. It is a delusion. Now, the Office of Labor Standards in the Seattle agency announced, or the Seattle City Government, I should say, they put out their new rate earlier today, and it's up from $21.30. The ordinance that we're talking about, which went into effect a little over a decade ago, requires an automatic increase every single January that's pegged directly to inflation in this Seattle-Tacoma-Bellevue area. So the whole metro area, not just Seattle. They're considering the region. This is 3.9%, which is bigger than the 2.6% bump that went into effect last year. Now, the council doesn't need to vote on any of this. It's part of the legislation that was previously passed. There's no exemption for small businesses. Remember, we got rid of the tip credit as part of this legislation that went into effect last year. And so now the question is, well, what does this mean for local businesses? And what effect will this have outside of Seattle? Now, on Wednesday, we'll get the 2027 statewide minimum wage. Don't know what that's going to be. The Bloomberg tax organization, they project it's going to go from $17.73 from $17.13. So again, not you know, a dollar jump, but it is pretty significant. But let's just, for the sake of argument, assume that that projection is correct. That means a Seattle worker will earn $4.41 an hour more than someone doing the exact same job in Bellevue or Sultan, the gem of Snohomish County, or Milton, the gem of Pierce County, or Tukwila, perhaps. Although that might be, it's the armpit of King County. I'm kidding. But we'll see what that number ends. Well, in case someone from Tukwila is listening, I'm kidding.
7: You have to give yourself an out.
4: I 100% have to give myself an out. Now, if you're not listening and you're in Tukwila, it's the armpit of King County. I'm kidding. But, you know, Tukwila, Burien, they could go higher than what Seattle will be at. Right now, Tukwila is at 21.65 and Burien is 21.63. We'll see what SeaTac ends up doing. This all has implications. And that state number matters as well, because it's not just going up on the minimum wage. Remember, Washington employers with more than 50 workers have to pay 2.5 times the state minimum wage just to keep a salaried employee exempt from overtime. And that projected rate goes to $92,200. It's insane. So what does this mean in Seattle? What does this mean for a neighborhood restaurant, for example? It raises $1,747 a year in wages for every single full-time minimum wage worker. And that's before payroll taxes. And so a restaurant with 10 employees absorbs, what is that, $17,500 or so, right? The Washington Hospitality Association, they told the Center Square that a typical $1 million restaurant clears about $16,000 a year. That's insane. That's the profit. $16,000. They just got hit with a bill of about $17,500. At a time in which the cost of doing business in Seattle is up beyond just the income tax, and the cost of goods, food, gas, is up. And I don't know how many more times these restaurants can push the prices up. We've heard from a number of businesses saying, we can't do that anymore. Sure, there's someone who will pay $30 for a hamburger, but there are not a lot of people who are willing to pay $30 for a hamburger. And of course, what we need to also point out is the fact that, let's say right now, someone who's got a few years on the job, and for the most part, we're talking obviously about low-skilled work, right? We'll go with the barista, whose job can be replaced by a Keurig. They're making, because they worked at the Starbucks for a few years, and maybe they're on a path to becoming a manager. Let's just say right now they make, you know, $23 an hour. And obviously, the minimum wage right now is $21.30. So we're now raising the minimum wage for the person who just started there to get $22.14. If you're the $23 an hour worker, aren't you saying to yourself, do I get anything for this? Do I get a little bit more just to at least keep that difference, that gap the same? And a lot of businesses will have to say, no, we're not going to do that, which then either pushes that person out of the position, or they're going to be deeply resentful, which I totally get. Or they more likely say, yeah, we'll throw you an extra 50 cents an hour, whatever it is. You'll get $23.50 now an hour. That adds to the cost of doing the business. This is, it all has a domino effect, because now the person who's at $23.50 is like, whoa, I was making $23.50. You're not giving that person $23.50. I have way more experience and more responsibilities. Okay, fine, we'll give you $24. And so on and so on and so on. No one likes to have these conversations. Certainly the city doesn't like to have these conversations. You get the same tired, lazy argument coming from people like socialist mayor Katie Wilson. Well, no, all this means is more money will be spent in the local economy. I understand why people who don't understand how the economy or business works thinks that. But okay, let's go with that thought for a moment. Why not raise the minimum wage then to $50 an hour? Wouldn't that just benefit the local economy? They're going to spend most of the money locally. And by the way, I agree with that part, that people who live in a city with a high minimum wage will spend more of them. Like, I believe that. But if it's just that simple, why not raise it to $50 an hour or $100 an hour? Now, of course, when you put it to these people that way, they'll say, well, okay, fair point, but there's got to be some limit because we know that there is a cost of doing business. Okay, cool. That's a really good faith response. Well, then why $22 and whatever cents? Where'd that come from? What does that mean for a local bit? They don't do any of that math. And then the January after next, in 2028, it goes up again. You mean to tell me just because you're doing this slowly, quote unquote, that the economy catches up and the businesses will just magically start to do better? That doesn't make any sense. There's no end to that. So the businesses will suffer. And by the way, a lot of the employees will suffer. Because you know, when you do things like this, you have an impact on hours that are worked and the kinds of people who get jobs. And many, many, many times, the person who has the lowest number of skills either gets screwed the most here, or the younger person with the fewest amount of skills gets screwed. What do you think this does to teenage employment or unemployment? It's going to skyrocket. And that's, by the way, what happened directly after the $15 minimum wage movement back in 2015 or 2016 when it all went into effect. But hey, you do you, Seattle. You guys can't budget effectively at the city level. They can't balance its own budget. But now they're saying what they're doing here, it's not going to have a big impact on the businesses. This only helps the local economy. Right. I'm sure that'll be the takeaway January 2nd. It's the Jason Rand Show.
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4: The Red State Blitz continues. I'm Carmen Roberts, Fox News. President Trump hits the campaign stage in Vandalia, Ohio tonight as he tries to drum up support for Republican candidates. He's expected to repeat the message he shared last night in Mobile, Alabama.
5: I'm asking you to pretend that I'm on the ballot.
4: In Ohio, Republican incumbent Senator John Husted faces a tough challenge from his Democratic opponent, former Senator Sherrod Brown.
6: The chair of the Ohio Republican Party says President Trump is the best messenger against Brown, saying the Ohio GOP is thrilled to welcome the president back to Ohio, a place he has never lost an election. He is forever welcome here. But Fox News polls indicate there are concerns that Husted's ties to President Trump is exactly what could hurt him in this election. Many folks in Ohio feel negatively about the economy. The president is aware of that, so now he's announcing in just days millions of seniors will receive $90 checks to help pay for Medicare Part B premiums.
4: Fox's Madeline Rivera reporting. The co-pilot accused of trying to hijack an Israel-bound Fly Dubai flight has been identified, and we're learning that he was previously grounded by Oman Air over concerns about his extremist views. Fox's Jeff Paul reports from Tel Aviv.
7: Israel is also involved in this investigation, with Prime Minister Benjamin Netanyahu saying this.
8: The attacker underwent Islamist radicalization. He intended to crash the plane along with its passengers. We are investigating now whether he was sent, and whoever sent him will pay a high price.
7: That hero captain who was attacked by his co-pilot, he is still recovering in the hospital in Abu Dhabi, but many calling him a hero for using his last grasp of strength to open up the cockpit door to allow those Israelis to come in and help control the situation.
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12: Temperatures being 30 degrees above average.
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2: Good afternoon and welcome to the Jason Rand Show. We are here on Seattle Red 770 AM. We are streaming on the Seattle Red app, online at seattlered.com, and we've got a ton to get to. For some reason, Jack Smith was on the Hill today testifying for some reason on an issue that can only harm the president, especially when people try to pull stunts that blow up in their face. I'm looking at you, Eric Schmidt. We're going to get into that, plus a coach and young runners are concerned about their safety in the city of Seattle, all due to homelessness. But first, a new poll spells bad news for repealing the income tax. And that's what's trending, brought to you by the Sunset Auto Family.
3: What's trending on the campaign trail?
2: I initially planned to do a segment taking a deeper dive into this poll that was put out by DHM Research. And we'll get to that poll in a second. But the more I was looking at the results and thinking about this particular issue, the more concern I had about a bigger issue, a much bigger issue, about the future of this state. I'm fixing my earpiece because my... What?
4: As long as it's not my fault.
2: Okay, this wasn't your fault. Although if my camera turned on at a reasonable time, I would have been able to see that I had my wire hanging over my shoulder. And people who are watching on the YouTube page, they all saw what just happened. And you know what's going to happen, though, as a result of this? Ask me what's going to happen.
4: What?
2: You're going to cut this part out of the video that you give me so that people don't see me fumbling with the stupid earpiece. Should we just start over?
4: I think you could just, I would just go with the flow, you know?
2: Oh, so now you're giving me tips?
4: Well, you asked.
2: Well, I thought it was a rhetorical question where you're going to be like, yes, I'll get the sounder ready so I can push it to make my life a little bit easier when I have to pull this video for you to post on YouTube. I was helping you out.
4: That's very courteous of
2: you. But yeah, I'm looking at you. You haven't even moved to get to the button. I was looking out for you. I mean, ultimately, I was looking out for myself, but I was also technically looking out for you, jerk. Push the button.
3: What's trending on the campaign trail?
2: So I was initially looking at this poll from DHM Research. They looked at 800 Washington residents, and they were polling the income tax. And it is not good news for the Republicans or moderates or Democrats who understand what this so-called millionaire's tax actually means and what it will mean to our economy. But the more I was looking at the data and the more I was thinking about it, I started to kind of question whether or not I wanted to even take a deeper dive into the polling. And like I said, we will get into the polling in a moment. But in the back of my mind, anytime I talk about elections, especially with this audience in mind, I hear people talking about how Democrats cheat, how Democrats, quote unquote, steal elections. And as I've said in the past, Washington Democrats don't need to cheat when your ballot gets counted because they rig the game long before that ballot is even printed and mailed to you. And this poll shows exactly how well them rigging the system works. So it was in the Seattle Times. It was a survey of 800 Washington residents, and they split the sample size in half. So 400 saw one messaging. The other 400 saw a different messaging. The first 400 read the standard summary of Initiative 645, which, reminder, voting yes repeals the income tax. You want to vote yes, in my view.
4: On all the initiatives.
2: On all the initiatives, true. But the other group of 400 read the same summary plus a sentence the state requires on the ballot, falsely claiming that a repeal would cost K-12 schools funding, universities funding, and healthcare funding. without the government's sentence, without the attorney general's sentence, the race was 44% opposed to the income tax, 40% in favor of the income tax, 16% were still undecided. With it, opposition jumped to 57% and support fell to 35%. So one state written sentence moved the undecided voters and turned a relatively close race into a complete and utter blowout. One sentence written by Democrats. And that's how the Democrats designed this system. And even in the Seattle Times piece, they concede the whole idea that Democrats were the reason why you get the sentence to begin with, that they added the requirement back in 2022 to fight tax cutting initiatives. That was the goal. They wanted to make it more difficult to get rid of taxes. And it's only one gear in a machine that was built so conservatives and independents and moderate Democrats have to work five times as hard to win on anything, on any issue, only to then watch the legislature or the courts take it away anyway. And that is what is so maddening about this. Now, start with who DHM polled. The firm describes its sample as Washington residents, not necessarily even likely voters. Okay? These are not determined to be, quote unquote, likely voters, just residents. And the no disclosure split, 44% to 40 on the 400 people, is inside a margin of error about five times by standard polling math. Without the state's thumb on the scale, the repeal is statistically, it's tied. Now, that's despite the fact that hundreds of thousands of people signed on to get rid of this income tax. It's despite the fact that 11 times now, Washington residents have said no to taxes. The same poll found 46% opposed the income tax if it could eventually hit incomes of $100,000 or more. Only 41% at that point would keep it. So in other words, when you look at the data, voters don't believe that this is just about going after millionaires. And of course, they shouldn't believe that. That skepticism is the same reason Congresswoman Pramila Jayapal right now is out there inventing talking points, inventing numbers to support the income tax. We'll talk about that a little bit later on in the show. But keep in mind that because Washington Democrats prevented a referendum, the income tax repeal would go through a more difficult initiative process, a more arduous one that requires people to vote yes in order to get rid of the income tax. And as was the case with the capital gains tax, the fear from the income tax opponents, the Let's Go Washington folks, people like me, is that voters will be confused and vote no, thinking, hey, I'm voting on whether or not I support the income tax. I don't, so I'm going to vote no. That's not how this works. It was designed to confuse you. That was the intent. We killed an income tax back in 2010. We rejected an initiative, 64% to 36%. 2024, so 14 years later, the legislature adopted Initiative 2111. This was a statutory ban on state and local income taxes. And what happened at the time after this happened? Democrats weren't all that worried. In fact, cut to just a few months ago, the Senate Majority Leader, Jamie Peterson, who voted, by the way, for that initiative when the legislature adopted it, because at the time it was politically the right thing for him to do, he dismissed this as a pie crust promise. Easily made, easily broken. What did he tell KOW? I wouldn't take that super seriously, that previous vote that he had, that the Democrats took, when they said they weren't going to tax us. And so what did Jamie Peterson do when he broke that pie crust promise? He decided to write this income tax. He's the architect. And Democrats, they swear it's only about the millionaires. Of course, we know that that's nonsense. Chris Gildon, the state senator from Puyallup, the Republican budget architect, he knew that this was nonsense. And so he called their bluff. The Republicans called the Democrats bluff. They offered an amendment voiding the tax unless It's limited to millionaires. What did the Democrats do? Nah, we're not interested in that. They passed on it. They passed on it. So they voted down an amendment to strip the clause blocking a referendum, and then they got rid of the amendment that would have kept it to be an actual quote-unquote millionaire's tax. Now, because this was an initiative, what does that mean? Someone then at the Attorney General's office gets to write that little sentence that goes ahead of the initiative on the ballot so that you know how this is going to impact the budget. Now, of course, the reality is it doesn't impact the budget at all. But their clause that they put into this law, into this income tax, declares the tax necessary to support the state government, even though it will not collect a penny until 2029. So the Attorney General's office, they helped in all of this. The Solicitor General, Noah Purcell, in an email warned Jamie Peterson that the draft that they had lacked an emergency clause. And he wrote, quote, without one, someone could try to subject the bill to a referendum. Now, a referendum needed only a little under 155,000 votes. But because they blocked it, it forced Brian Haywood and Let's Go Washington to go through the initiative process, which requires double the amount of signatures, double the work. But they did it anyway. But still, Haywood asked the state Supreme Court to force the Secretary of State to process his referendum. The justices, of course, sided with the friends in the state legislature. They always do. But still, Let's Go Washington move forward. Brian Haywood move forward. Got the signatures anyway. The disclosure that swung the DHM poll, this line about how it's going to impact the budget, specifically education and healthcare, that only exists because the Democrats created it. Back in 2022, House Bill 1876, it was sponsored by the Democratic majority, Mia Gregerson, Joe Fitzgibbon, Drunky Joe. They backed it. And it requires the Attorney General to attach a public investment impact disclosure, a PID, to any ballot measure that repeals or changes a tax. A year later, what did the Democrats do in the state legislature? Do you remember what they did in 2023? They got rid of the tax advisory votes that don't actually do anything but send a message. They are symbolic. It's one of those things that says, you know, the legislature enacted a 9% blah, blah, blah. Do you support that? Would you like to see it repealed? And everyone inevitably would say, we don't support that. We want to see it repealed. But Democrats didn't like getting those messages, because then it felt like they had political pressure being put on them. So what did they do? They got rid of them. At the time, Patty Cooterer, who was a senator, she's now running our insurance industry for some reason. She called the advisory votes anti-tax propaganda polluting the ballot. That's how she referred to it. Now, the pro-tax messages on the ballot, that's apparently transparency or something. What we have right now on I-645, Nick Brown's office wrote, they wrote, this measure would decrease the funding for public K-12 education, higher education, including universities and community colleges, and human services, primarily healthcare. That's what's going to be on the ballot. The income tax, however, does not fund any one of those things mentioned. Not one. It collects nothing until 2029. Repealing it cuts literally no program that currently exists. None. Not even like a little tiny bit of it. The statute doesn't even ask what the measure does. According to the Washington Research Council analysis, this disclosure simply lists the three largest categories of general fund spending. That's it. It's not based on any official statement coming from a fiscal impact disclosure. No, it doesn't exist. The statement says the direct spending reduction is mostly the cost of administering the tax. The biggest loser under repeal is a bureaucracy within the Department of Revenue that doesn't even exist yet. Oh, but they're getting ready. Now, what happens when the ballot title is the issue? It goes to a Thurston County Superior Court judge, a Democratic judge. And when this was challenged, this particular language was challenged, Chris Lanise, the judge, upheld the wording from the Attorney General's office back in August. At the same time, what did he do? He ruled in a way that got rid of the Let's Go Washington challenge, completely separate from the one that was in front of this court, set for a different judge. They couldn't even argue their case because of what this Democrat judge did. And we played some of the audio at the time. He sounded like he was arguing on the side of the income tax. And I remember when he complained, nobody wants to pay taxes. Oh, okay. Thanks, Judge. It's absurd. At the Supreme Court, what happened in this system that I think is corrupt? The challenge was deadlocked 4-4. You saw that? You had four justices saying, oh, no, we agree with the challengers. Four justices saying, oh, no, we don't. I don't like it. And one justice didn't participate. Raquel Montoya Lewis, who is retiring. And of course, the court never appointed a justice to break that tie. That's not how it works. And so it was evenly split, which meant the unelected commissioner who denied this from the beginning, that ruling stood. It almost seemed like that 4-4 split was engineered so they can pretend that they weren't engineering in a political stunt or political position. It's almost like it was awfully suspicious how it all worked out. That they got together and said, hey, why don't we do it this way? Then we can stay out of it. And look at who held the line for the state, Justice Melody, who spent a decade leading the Civil Rights Division of the Attorney General's office. Who hired her? Bob Ferguson. Who put her on the Supreme Court? Bob Ferguson. The office that wrote the ballot sentence used to be her office. That is why the system is corrupt. This is why, for so many people, it seems rigged. Six of the nine current justices got onto the Supreme Court because a Democrat governor appointed them. Gregoire picked two of them. Inslee picked two of them. Ferguson picked two of them. And all the trickery here is the timing, right? Justices are elected to six-year terms. When one of them leaves before it's up, what happens? Well, the governor appoints it. And so rather than go through their full term, what do? They retire early, let the Democrat governor pick the replacement, then that replacement gets to say, well, I'm the incumbent, and with it comes the incumbent advantage. They don't care that that's how they're doing it. They're totally okay screwing people in that way because it's not about the law, it's about the ideology. And this is the court, by the way, back in 2023 with the capital gains tax. Oh, my God, did they twist themselves into pretzels to make sense of that?
4: Well, it's an excise tax.
2: It's an excise tax, not an income tax. And what happens behind this? Let's push it away from the income tax. We had back in 2024, the legislature adopted Initiative 2081. That was the original Bill of Rights, the Parental Bill of Rights. Thousands, hundreds of thousands of people signed on to it. And rather than put it to a vote, they knew it was going to pass. So they said, okay, no, we'll go with it. The very next legislative session, they just got rid of it completely, completely gutted it because they were able to do it, forcing Brian Haywood to then have to do the exact same thing again to reinstitute the thing that he already passed because you guys wanted it. And in the world in which an initiative does pass by the voters, it then just gets tossed out by the Supreme Court, that same Supreme Court that we said was corrupt and partisan. They'll say, oh, you know, we have a single subject rule. They just did this 2 weeks ago when it came to the natural gas initiative. They did it when it came to the car tab initiative. Weird. They didn't do it when it came to the anti-gun initiative that was filled with all sorts of different things. They certainly don't do it when it comes to the legislature because they face the same exact rule. But you're going to tell me the income tax is single, it's 109 pages. Is this one issue in there? Because it also cuts sales tax on diapers and hygiene products, right? Well, that's not one subject. They do it because they can get away with it. But the second we get accused of doing, oh, no, if you're even accused of it, they're going to toss it. And all of this happens, by the way, in this corrupt system with a media outlet like the Seattle Times or King 5 or the Spokesman Review or the Bellingham Herald, whatever. Just kind of being, oh, eh, it happens. They don't really care. They don't care. They're left-wing reporters who demand access to left-wing, you know, governor or house members or senators. And to maintain that access, they're going to be on the same page with them. They're already on the same page. If they're not running, you know, anti-ICE smears at King 5, they're running press releases for all of these people anyway. They're doing virtually no work to highlight the fact that this whole system is completely corrupted. They don't even see it as corrupt. These reporters believe being a journalist is now just about towing the party line because they're on the right side of the issue. That's what they believe. And despite all of the obstacles that the Democrats put up in this corrupted system, they'll tell us that Donald Trump wants to be king. No kings. We got down with fascism while they make it impossible for you to be able to get anything passed. And when you do get something passed, the best you have is a prayer that they won't just next legislative session gut it, or the Supreme Court won't just gut it. That's our system. It sucks. They're not cheating behind the scenes by not counting your votes or tossing your ballots. That's not how they're doing it. They're setting up a system that makes it almost impossible for us to win. And they're hoping that you just give up. And part of me thinking about this, I'm like, man, do I really want to talk about how corrupted the system is? I've got a speech this weekend that I'm probably going to do on this very issue. But part of me is like, man, do I really want to say this? Because now I might just be giving people an opportunity to say I'm not even going to vote because the whole system is corrupt. But that's not my intention. My intention is, even in a world in which I think they're going to, quote unquote, cheat, not by not counting your ballot, but this whole system is rigged, that I think that's cheating to me. I want you to make it really hard for them to do it. I want you to make it really embarrassing for them to do it. I want you to do it and get out there and vote and make sure your friends and family members vote, because I want them to at least feel a little bit of shame if they're going to screw us. Let's not make it easy. Let's make it as difficult as humanly possible. Let them screw us and make it so obvious that maybe a year from now, 2 years from now, 3 years from now, there are political consequences. So that's my goal in all of this. I hope you will join me in making sure we actually push back. Now, if you're watching this video, by the way, on YouTube, please hit the subscribe button. We're on a goal to get 20,000 new subscribers by, what did we say, October something or other? Second week of October, first week of October?
4: 12th, I believe.
2: 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When we come back, a coach and his young runners are concerned about homelessness on their trail. 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No, probably not. It's the Jason Rantz Show.
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2: Welcome back to the Jason Ranch Show. Thank you so much for tuning in. I really do appreciate it. 1-800-465-8770 for your text messages. There was a story from Como TV about a local track coach and his local team that are dealing with some problems in their Woodland Park trail near Green Lake. It's a neighborhood in Seattle, and there was a homeless camp that moved back onto this particular route. It was there, a bunch of RVs. We've actually covered this in the past, and they were finally cleared not too long ago, but then, of course, they just returned, because that's what happens. Homeless people go back to the areas they've been removed from. And there's concern from this coach and his students about safety. Now, this coach doesn't want to go on the record as far as where he's at. And it sounds like he doesn't want to talk to people like me, because then it becomes a conservative issue. Did you hear that, Jackson?
4: I did, yeah.
2: We wouldn't want it to become a conservative issue, even though the conservatives are the ones who are saying, well, this is dangerous, and you're saying that you want to do this for the safety of your kids, but God forbid a conservative support your cause. We wouldn't want that to happen. But the coach, John, he spoke to Como.
20: Now the RVs have come in at the end of August, and they've really, really have put a footprint in to the upper gravel lot, which is the area that the high schoolers cross through. So the few times we've tried to interact with the community, it's been very hostile. I've had to make 2 police calls already. 2 people from the encampment followed me about 400 yards down the trail, and I didn't even realize it until they're right up on me. Once the RVs come in, they feel like this is their area and you should not be in our area.
2: Okay. Well, I mean, you're very selfish, John. Where's your compassion? Show more compassion. These are people whose only crime is trying to survive. And of course, all the open air drug dealing and stealing from local businesses and crapping on the sidewalks and stuff. But other than that, their only crime is just trying to survive.
4: Can't criminalize poverty.
2: Gosh, where's your compassion, man? And you just heard the setup. I think obviously John is acting in the best interest of his students. Again, doesn't want to go too far to protect them by talking to conservatives, but he's trying to do something. Now, according to Como, most people who lived at this encampment refused to talk with Como. Except for Johnny. You see, Johnny, who through no fault of his own, finds himself sleeping out on the streets. He's just like you and me. One missed paycheck away from landing out on the streets and living in a broken down vehicle. But he says, look, most of us are really good people. There are a few bad apples who give our community a bad name.
17: There's a lot of people that are homeless that give homeless a horrible name, but that's not everybody. I've seen when the Youth League has been here, I've seen no issues as far as anybody, you know, acting up or intimidating anybody.
2: I've never seen any issues as a homeless person who lives in this encampment who does not want to be moved and obviously is incentivized to say I've not actually seen any issues. But, you know, that means just leave us be. That's really his argument. He isn't bothered by it, so no one else should be. You know, I'll say this. I don't care if there are no issues whatsoever at your homeless encampment. I don't care. I don't care if the only issue is that maybe there's some trash on the ground that you're doing your best, in all honesty, to clean up. I don't care. You want to know why? I don't want you living at our parks, on our sidewalks, in our alleyways, in front of businesses. I don't care. I want it cleaned up. Signed, a taxpayer. You're not a taxpayer. I am a taxpayer. I pay taxes. You steal from the 7-Eleven. You don't even pay the sales tax. I do. I pay property taxes. I pay payroll taxes. I am taxed left and right. I would like a clean, safe park. I don't even go to the park. I don't go to this park. I'm never going to go to this park. I don't care to go to this park. I want it clean as a matter of principle. You don't. That's fine. Well, guess what? I don't care what you think. I'm done caring about what these people think about anything. Now, maybe that makes me heartless and cold. Oh, fine. I've been called way worse this morning.
4: Well, you are, but that's not the reason why.
2: Not for that reason. I honestly don't care if some homeless person or an activist who thinks all of this is totally okay, I don't care that they judge me. What do I care? Oh, no. The dude who poops on sidewalks thinks I'm the problem. Okay. You can hold that view. The problem, of course, is he's got more power than I do in the city of Seattle. He gets to do whatever it is he wants to do. And of course, while they say it's not that big of a deal, it's just a few bad apples. Okay, fair enough. The bad apples, there's still a whole lot of them, including allegedly a woman named Camelia Chodley, who's accused of biting off a huge chunk of a woman's forehead in downtown Seattle on September 18th, right in the middle of the afternoon. It was unprovoked. Diana Gonzalez's forehead now has this huge circular chunk missing. Do you understand how traumatic that must have been for this poor woman and the people who had to witness this stuff? Allegedly by, it's just some homeless woman. She's a bad apple. We're not all zombies. We're not all trying to eat the flesh of other humans. And in fairness, she didn't even eat it. She spit it out into a sewer grate. She didn't like the taste. It wasn't fresh. How much fresher can you get? She's got a crater in her forehead, this poor woman. She spoke with Fox 13.
18: There's like a big chunk taken out. I just couldn't believe it. She grabs me. I fall on top of her. And almost immediately, I go to the side of her. And that's when she bites me. She doesn't try to fight me. She doesn't try to hit me in any other way. She goes straight to biting my forehead.
2: Ugh. So this woman goes in for her first court hearing, and guess what was ordered?
4: What?
2: A mental health evaluation. I know. I was shocked, too. This seems like such a normal human being, despite the fact that, according to the report, she has a long history of similar instances in which her mental health has been questioned. I think this is the first chewing off someone's forehead that I've seen. But she's got a history of mental health concerns, or at least concerns about her mental health. And yet, she was still out on the streets, put in a position to allegedly chew off a big chunk of some woman's forehead. By the way, just like physically, I want you to think about that. Because it's not like your forehead has a bunch of like loose skin that's easy
4: to grab onto.
2: So I can't even understand, unless she can really open her mouth.
4: Yeah.
2: right? I can't even
4: How does your mouth
2: imagine
4: like that much, you know, flesh,
2: right? I literally cannot imagine how that worked.
4: I think if you bite another person's forehead, then by definition you're not mentally well. You don't need an evaluation.
2: Yeah, I'm fine just declaring her an insane person. The problem is you declare someone insane, it doesn't mean anything here. You just release them out onto the streets again. Or you say, oh no, Jade, we put them into Western. As soon as there's an opening for a bed, oh, when's the wait time over? 3.5 years. What do we do for the 3.5 years? Oh, we can't hold her in a jail. That's illegal. It's cruel and unusual punishment. Seems cruel and unusual when you have someone who's dealing with mental health issues like this, allowing them to just live out on the streets, doing what they want, including eating people's heads. Okay, fine. She spit it out. I'm sorry. I don't mean literally eating.
4: It was just a taste.
2: And there was a story I covered in my book, my wildly successful What's Killing America.
4: Which you got paid to write.
2: Exactly. And even when you buy it, I get paid. Isn't that weird how that works?
4: Royalties, capitalism. Yeah.
2: There was a story in... It was in Portland. It might have been like a suburb, but it was Portland. And this kid, and I say kid, he was like in his early 20s. He used to be a soccer player in college. He ends up moving to the Portland area. He gets addicted to some drug. And he was so high this one time, he ended up becoming homeless. He attacks, I believe it was another homeless person at their light rail system. And he ate the guy's face. That one, there was eatage. There was chewing and swallowing.
4: Consumption?
2: Yeah. And I remember the 911 call. I ended up doing this story on Fox News. I think I did it on Tucker. Where the 911, I found the 911 audio. And it was so disturbing and disgusting. This is a story, while it doesn't happen all the time, it happens way more than you might assume. It certainly happens more than I'm comfortable with, whether it's in Seattle or Portland or San Francisco or New York. It's happening way too often, although a little bit less so in San Francisco. You know what they're doing in San Francisco right now that's causing a little bit of a stir amongst the left? Enforcing laws and having basic standards and saying we're not going to allow the homeless people to completely do whatever it is they want. That if you are a drug addict, we have a lot of compassion. We prefer you not using drugs on our streets, and we're going to enforce the law. We're going to push you into treatment. You know what's happened as a direct result of that? People are all like, wow, San Francisco is kind of on the verge of thriving again. People are going back downtown. I was there for a speech, ironically, to promote my book. And I was there on a weekend. It was dead in downtown San Francisco, including the homeless people. But it was dead. There were businesses that were completely shut down. There was no foot traffic. I was shocked at how little foot traffic there was. Until you think about, well, why doesn't anyone want to be there? We look around. Bunch of homeless people, bunch of drug addicts. Smells awful. Didn't quite smell as bad as Seattle. I'm in New York now every other week, and I walk around a little bit. I stay in kind of the nicer area, I suppose. Our homelessness crisis, way worse than in New York, because we allow it. Even their socialist doesn't allow it completely to take over the city, or it's just so large it feels like it's not that bad.
4: It's more diluted, kind of.
2: Right? I think that might be the issue, because Seattle is relatively compact. And they do kind of hang out in certain spots. Like if you're in Northgate, yeah, homeless person here or there, not really concentrated there. If you're in Broadview, they don't go out there. Cap Hill, they're all over the place. It's nuts. 1-800-465-8770 if you want to send me a text. 1-800-465-8770. Jack Smith, for some reason, is back in the news. He was on the Hill going after Donald Trump. But you can't go after Senator John Kennedy. He's not going to put up with that crap. We'll get into that when we come back on the Jason Rand Show.
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2: Welcome back to the Jason Rant Show. I don't know who thought it was a good idea to have the former special counsel Jack Smith testify today. I don't know why anyone thought this would benefit the country or anyone other than, I guess, Democrats. It makes no sense to me. Now, I understand that senators have questions, especially Republicans, because they realized that they were being spied on by Jack Smith in his effort to go after Donald Trump. But you knew you weren't going to get any real answers. But it's not like they didn't try. John Kennedy, our favorite senator from Louisiana, he tried to get some answers despite the filibustering from Jack Smith.
24: You sought the phone records of a bunch of U.S. senators, right?
25: We sought the toll records, non-content records.
24: Any Democrats or just Republicans?
25: If President Trump had reached out to Democrats,
24: yeah, but
25: to further
24: I'm just trying to get the facts. Were there any Democrats he sought their phone records? Just Republicans, right?
25: The toll records that we sought were relevant to the investigation, and they were Republicans.
24: I'm asking you. You're stalling me again, Counselor. You know that.
2: He does.
24: You sought just the records of the Republicans, and you knew that violated the speech and debate clause, didn't you?
25: That is incorrect. We sought to comply
24: with
25: that.
24: Did you take con law?
25: I'm sorry, Senator.
24: Were you in the quad playing frisbee during con law at Harvard Law School?
2: Constitutional
25: I did law. Take constitutional law, yes.
24: Yeah, well, then you had to know it violated the speech and debate clause. In fact, when you went to Judge Boasberg, you didn't even tell him you were seeking the phone records of members of Congress, did you? Because you knew he wouldn't agree. He would say, hey, Counselor, anybody who knows a law book from a J. Crew catalog knows that this violates the Constitution. But you didn't tell him, did you?
2: No, he didn't. At one point, he says, you make me want to throw up in my mouth or something. Then he got yelled at by Dick Durbin for saying that, blah, blah, blah. Did we learn anything today? anything of value? Do we gain anything from this? You know, some senators made some really good points, right? There were some good moments. There were some not so good moments. I don't know if you saw this with Senator Eric Schmidt. He thought he caught the special counselor in a lie, even accusing him of almost getting rid of, or almost getting ready to commit perjury. And it was due to, should we just call it a gaffe? Did you see what happened today?
4: I did not, no.
5: To an NBA game between the Golden State Warriors and the Atlanta Hawks on February 3rd, 2024.
6: I'm sorry, could you say that again?
5: Did you go to an NBA game between the Golden State Warriors and the Atlanta Hawks on February 3rd, 2024?
6: What city would that be in?
5: Atlanta.
6: No.
5: Okay. What would you say if I had a series of text messages from your team that said you were in Atlanta at a Warrior-Hawks game on February 3rd, 2024, the day after Willis and Wade announced their affair?
2: And by the way, Willis and Wade, Fonnie Willis, the local prosecuting attorney who had the affair with the special counsel that she appointed to go after Dr. Big. He's still looking so confused.
5: I don't think you know that we have this stuff. So yeah. I'll give you a second to process it so you don't, you know, perjure yourself.
6: If this is the correct basketball game, I recall going to a University of Maryland basketball game where Caitlin Clark was playing right around that time. And the Marshall Service was there with me. You could check if that was the exact date. It was Maryland playing Iowa.
2: You know what the Iowa team is? Starts with Hawks.
4: Iowa Hawkeyes.
2: Yeah.
4: Yeah.
2: They were just talking about that game, and Schmidt thought it was a different... He made this big deal. And I have no problem if you want to pull stunts like this and surprise the witness with the receipts. I legitimately have no problem with that. You have to be correct, you dummy. You can't make that kind of mistake. And I don't like going after our own, but this deserves it.
4: That's too bad because I actually really like Eric Schmidt.
2: I do too. I do too. I saw a story today, and I can't remember. It might have been The Hill or maybe it was Politico. It was one of the political magazines talking about how he and J.D. Vance are very close, and he is being seen as a potential running mate for J.D. Vance. Should he run for president, it would be Schmidt for vice president. I don't know if that's the smartest move because it's not like Missouri is going to, you know, make or break any kind of an election. But I like Eric Schmidt. That's embarrassing. And all it did was give ammunition to the left to go after Republicans. And they'll make this, even though grand scheme of things, it's not that big of a deal. This whole hearing was just not interesting to me at all. And again, we didn't learn anything. But now you give an embarrassing moment to Democrats to exploit. Now, the only good news, I guess, in all of this is no one's looking at this and saying, oh, he just cost someone an election, right? No one's voting because of this. This is going to be forgotten by the end of the evening. But you know this is probably the lead story on Newsnight. If I were on tonight, I would have to defend this, and I wouldn't be able to.
4: A good week to not be there.
2: Right? A good night, at least. Although I've been really good in that I'm not going to take a position just because I'm quote unquote supposed to. Perfect example is that there's this new ad, a series of ads that the president is starring in. It's very obviously political and it's paid for with taxpayer dollars.
7: The final battle. With you at my side, we will demolish the deep state. We will expel the warmongers from our government. We will drive out the globalists. We will cast out the communists, Marxists, and fascists. We will throw off the sick political class that hates our country. We will rout the fake news media, and we will liberate America from these villains once and for all.
2: They're great ads. Like, they're legitimately good ads. And I'm watching them. And I'm like, yeah, go after the communists. Go after the deep state. Except it's paid for with taxpayer dollars. Now, conservatives, as a general position, should not be okay with this. I'm not mad about it, right? Like, I'm not outraged because I agree with the messaging. But it's wrong for the president to do that. It's also wrong for the Democrats to do it. And as I pointed out on CNN when this first came up last week, Obama put out a campaign ad with taxpayer dollars promoting Obamacare right before the midterm elections. He did that intentionally. That was wrong. It was given a thumbs up. It was okay, according to, you know, whatever governing agency looks at this stuff. EPA under Obama did something similar. That was found to have been illegal. You know what they forgot to do? Put on it a disclosure that says the U.S. government paid for this, or the EPA paid for it. So in this case, the president is not hiding anything. It literally says on the ad, paid for by the U.S. government. He shouldn't do it. We should not be okay with it. I'm okay with the message. I love the message. And it's not like there's going to be any consequences for this, other than some Democrat president is going to do this in the future, and it makes it a little bit more difficult for Republicans to call it out. So I'd prefer we just not do it, but they're great ads. Right? That's a good ad. How many did you watch?
4: I've seen a couple.
2: They're good.
4: Yeah.
2: They're really good. Does it swing an election good? I don't know. It's like, oh, it's propaganda. He's not running for anything. He's not running a campaign.
8: Hi, I'm Connie Britton, and I want to share with you the experience of Donna in Washington. She writes, I got injured about 5 years ago. 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